0: reading on that measure that we came together with the city to craft.
1: Yeah, I mean, in general, this is a done deal. This is exciting. You should be excited when work like this gets done, even in states like Colorado, which you may think may be less friendly. Then you have moments where we can use the power of the ACLJ. And what it is really all of you getting together, and of course, the hand of God at the same time, to go into these places and make a real difference. That's why I encourage you to always support the work of the ACLJ if you can. That's, of course, at aclj.org. We are getting some reports. See, a lot of comments coming in on our YouTube channel saying that you did not receive any sort of notification that we are live, and most of you manually did it. So I'm going to ask, if you're one of those people, let us know in the chat, but also hit the thumbs up. Throw in a comment. You know, get engaged here. Hype points. Do something here to make sure that we get back into people's feeds, because these are big moments. They may not be the biggest breaking news of the day, but you know what? It should be for you, because this is the things that are important to make sure we're standing up for nationwide. We'll be right back.
2: 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A woman killed in a hit-and-run accident on Little York Road last night. Pedestrian was hit by a gray or black sedan that fled the area. Houston police say the woman may have been sitting or walking in the roadway. Two men found dead inside a home on the city's north side. Houston police responded when a neighbor called about a foul odor coming to the residence. Galveston County health officials warning of a red tide bloom at Crystal Beach and possibly a red tide bloom at Galveston Island. Health officials say the bloom has sickened several people without any hospitalizations. Houston base of Velo Airlines moving from Hobby Airport to Bush Intercontinental Airport starting on Monday, September 21st. They'll operate out of IAH. John Loretta, AM 1070, The Answer.
3: 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College football, Texas hosting UTSA in Austin on Saturday. The Longhorns are the new number one team in the AP poll after knocking off top-ranked Ohio State, moving to 2-0. The Roadrunners, they're also 2-0 after beating Texas State in San Marcos. Texas A&M, they're ranked ninth after wins over Missouri State and Arizona State. The Aggies will start their SEC schedule Saturday hosting the Kentucky Wildcats. Baylor facing Louisiana Tech in Waco. The Bears are 1-1 after a win over Prairie View A&M. Houston and Texas Tech will play in Lubbock on Friday night. The Cougars are ranked 22nd, and the Red Raiders are 13th in the latest AP poll. NFL Week 2, the Dallas Cowboys home opener will be on Sunday. They'll face Washington, while the Houston Texans will meet Joe Burrow and the Cincinnati Bengals. 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
1: Just saw a bit of a flashback if you're watching online. By the way, you should be watching online. It's a great place, way to interact with the show. There's a great chat feature. If you're on YouTube or on Rumble, you can get involved that way. But also, you get to see us, which is always nice. You see our pretty face as well. But along with that, it's during the commercial breaks, you get special video presentations our team put together. We just flashback to earlier this year with one of our lawyers, Garrett Taylor, who led this. You can actually read what he wrote on our website right now. If you go to aclj.org, you can see the article about this case. So you can go to that and really get a more of a deep dive on the history of this case. Again, it's been a little over a year of working. We've been talking about it for nearly a year. And the ACLJ, again, stood alongside these pastors and church members to make sure that they were able to still practice, not just, again, having a church service or something like this. This was an outreach to people in need that was being shut down. The city's saying, you can do a lot of things in the public park. Helping people? Nah, that's not one of them. But the ACLJ was able to work hard and work with them, by the way, too, to get what is really a victory for our clients, to continue, again, this ministry to people who are in need, and specifically to people who are homeless and that really could use the support of the church. It's what the church is called to do. And now, though we were headed towards discovery in the lawsuit phase, we were able to create a settlement, work together, our ACLJ lawyers and this team, to really develop a collaborative effort to make sure that sort of this newly proposed language protects everyone. And it's really, again, a big moment. It took months of our team working hard on this. And again, what this does is, it affects the local community there in Colorado, but it also starts building precedent for what we can take around the country if needed.
0: Well, and once again, I want to point this out because of the hard work of our team. The criminal citations that were issued to pastors and church members that were using the park for their ministry, they were issued on September 18th of 2025. We were able to receive the client, fight back, get the criminal charges dropped, as well as file a federal lawsuit and get a settlement in less than a year. That, for the work of the speed of things, is remarkable, because going through the court system, as you all know, if you watch this broadcast, takes a long time sometimes. So just even that, 3 days shy of a year, and we're talking about the repealing of the ordinance that happened last night and replacement with something new. That is remarkably quick. Because also, we mentioned we were able to come to this settlement. There was positive outreach from the city as we neared this discovery phase. We had multiple potential resolutions in conferences, and then developed this collaborative effort among the parties that crafted this new proposed ordinance that would replace the old one. This going into the discovery phase takes a lot of man hours. It takes a lot of interviews, depositions, as well as documents, going through all of that. That was about to be a big chunk of even our attorney's time moving forward towards the end of this year as this lawsuit progressed. So not only are we able to get this for our clients, and everyone is happy in Colorado as they are able to continue their ministry, as well as the city is able to still have restrictions that they deem to be safety for the parties. But we pointed out in our lawsuit, Logan, that it wasn't just the old ordinance was not broad for the safety of everyone. It was specifically targeting those that in the way it was being applied, that were religious groups.
1: Yeah, ministry work.
0: That's right.
1: That was what was being targeted. And remember, I need to clarify, you know, we're here celebrating this, but look, this may be happening in your hometown. It may be happening to you. Remember that the ACLJ team is there for you at no cost. Remember, no bill was ever sent to these pastors or to this church. That's not how this works here. Thankfully, people like you support the work of the ACLJ. And because you do that, we're able to represent all of these amazing clients that need our help for absolutely no cost. And by the way, those clients one day may be you, and maybe it could be you right now. And you may be watching this going, I think this is happening to me. Maybe you thought you were helpless or hopeless and you didn't think it was worthwhile. Well, you know what? There's a real easy way. You just go to aclj.org/help, fill out a simple, like just survey, couple quick questions. If it's within the scope of the work here at the ACLJ, religious freedom matters, of course, constitutional crises that may be occurring. We'll jump into action. We get a team of lawyers on it immediately. You get attached to a lawyer pretty much immediately and told whether or not this is something the ACLJ can do. And if it is, we jump into action. The legal system moves slow. This is one of the faster ones, and it was, you know, nearly a year. So you got to remember that. So if you feel like this is happening to you, don't wait. Jump in now, call ACLJ, or get involved with ACLJ. You can go to aclj.org/help and be a part of this big movement that is happening, because we can get things done. We can get things done that, again, you may go, this is small potatoes. This is looking at what's happening here in Colorado. This is a public park in Colorado in this one community. Who cares? Who cares? Obviously, the people of this community, who they're ministering to, people that need food, people that need supplies, people that are struggling, people that need Jesus. Who does it also affect? Obviously, the pastors, the churches, the people who run the ministry. And inevitably, the wake goes beyond them, and it gets to you. Somewhere in this country, this is happening somewhere else, and we need to know about it. That's why the ACLJ team is continually fighting for this. I mean, it's nearly a year of fighting for these Colorado churches, again, cited for so many different things, including just worshiping in the park. But we have new language. The ACLJ team was able to work. That's also the truth here, too. You know what would be a lot better for a lot of organizations like ours? Say, we're not going to settle. We're going to take this thing all the way. We're going to battle it out in the court system. We're going to make sure that we, you know, squeeze every second out of this. But that is not what our team does here. We go for the win. We go for what's the victory for the client. And that may take 2 days. It may take 2 years. It may take 20 years. but we're not going to do this because the organization decides, oh, we think it's better for us in fundraising to stretch this out over years and years and years. There are cases that go years and years. Trust me, I would much rather have our team be able to move on. And thankfully, we're able to find some common sense with some people here in Colorado, work with them, rework this language to make sure that our clients are represented fairly.
0: That's right, and that's exactly what you see here. When you look at the lawsuit, and I encourage everyone, go read on ACLJ.org. Garrett Taylor, who really did a great job on this, was able to work with the city and able to come to this agreement. But as we said, it's up at ACLJ.org, has a lot of other information, which actually can help, as you were talking about, other people that may be in situations like this, that when they read the things about, you know, this ordinance was, we challenged it in the lawsuit on vagueness and overbreadth, not narrowly tailored, religious targeting, viewpoint discrimination. When you read the descriptions of that, you may think, oh, that's exactly what I've seen happening in my own town with this ordinance or with my church group. Because this isn't a novel thing that happened here in Colorado. This is something that city councils and local governments do across the country, and you have to challenge it when it is discriminating against one group. And that's what we challenged here. And as you mentioned, he was able to then work with the city council not only to repeal that ordinance that was bad law that was affecting our client, but also to make something stronger for everyone. And so that's where they've passed a new ordinance that is able to govern the city parks, the usage of city parks, so it doesn't completely hamstring the city to be able to protect its citizens, but it also isn't targeting the church members that are using the public facilities that anyone has access to conduct their ministry. And so it's a very important balance that you see around the country. But when the government decides we're sending police officers, we're going to criminally cite people for their involvement in ministry, that's when it goes too far. And sometimes it may even be that the ordinance never had that intended effect, that it wasn't like you had members of city council sitting around thinking, we're really going to get those church groups. But then that's how in practicality it plays out with the police and the way it's enforced. We can work together sometimes. And that's what you saw here in Colorado. I do think it is important, once again, we talk about it. This was done in under a year. We really started the representation back in February. It also takes people that realize my rights are being violated to contact a group like the ACLJ. Sometimes, as you say, it's easier for a church to be like, let's go to a different place.
1: Yeah,
0: it's not worth it.
1: Sometimes we need a wake-up call, and hopefully this show can be one of those for you today. I encourage you, if you feel like you're so moved to support the work of the ACLJ, it's a great time to do it. Go to ACLJ.org right now, and if you can make a donation, I'll just earmark today as those of you who are reaching out specifically because of people like this, when these, you know, victories for our clients can happen. And you know, a lot of times they tell me, the fundraising groups, you know, that we work with, our team here that does a lot of that, they go, you know, Logan, sometimes victories, sometimes successes, they don't always, you know, move the needle, if you will. And I always say, we gotta celebrate. You got to celebrate when the ACLJ team does incredible work. So celebrate with us today. If you can support financially. If you just want to call in, say a thanks or a prayer to our team, to these churches. I see former members of these churches in the chat. Give me a call at 1-800-684-3110. 1-800-684-3110. I'll take calls in the next segment. We're also going to give you a little bit of the news of the day of what's going on around the world. But I had to start off with this great news. We'll be right back.
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8: Bro.
1: Before we get to some of the news of the day that we want to hit you with, there's also another victory the ACLJ team was able to secure, and this is one that happens worldwide. You know, I wanted to hit domestic front first because I think that those, you know, connect with you on a personal level. Maybe you've been involved in one of these ministries to communities that are in need in your local area. You can feel it. You can connect with it. Sometimes we take things overseas, and I'll be honest that I feel like some of it gets, if you want to say, quote unquote, lost in translation, because it's hard to imagine what the world is like for Christians in different nations that don't respect your religious beliefs or religious freedom like we do here in America. But now I want the ACLJ world to go a little bit beyond what we do here in this country. Because, Will, we have another success to report.
0: That's right. And when you look at these cases, sometimes it seems almost hopeless, but we fight very hard and we get results in places even like Pakistan. This is the case of a now 19-year-old Christian in Pakistan, Zubaim Masih. And when Zubaim was arrested, he was 17 years old. He and four other Christians around his age were arrested in September of 2024. And they use these blasphemy laws that Pakistan has on the books still, and they use them to persecute Christians, local places especially. And their crime was publicly sharing their faith in Pakistan. According to the police complaint, one bystander filed with the police that they were offended because a young woman in the group, so not even our client, we used a loudspeaker to preach that salvation comes only through Christ. So the core tenet of the gospel. And that was an offensive message to the individual that reported it. And they also said it hurt the religious feelings of other Muslims nearby. We represented this individual and are pleased to announce today, and I got this very early in the morning, that our client, Zubaim Masih, and the other four co-defendants were all acquitted in that blasphemy charge today.
1: Amazing.
0: At the hearing, our team briefed the new judge. There was a new judge on this case. And this judge acquitted everyone, including the defendants that weren't our clients. So our team was able to get victory, not just for our client that we've been representing, but all the others as well. Because at the end of the day, We will fight for religious liberty all around the world. And we know that in places like Pakistan, it can be hard. But if we are there and we are on the ground and we are fighting, we can get victories like this. The judge, Mohammed Nasrallah, I don't believe was siding with the individuals because he's a Christian himself.
8: Shared religious beliefs.
0: Right. It is because our team was able to present the facts and the law and get them acquitted of these laws that shouldn't exist. Blasphemy laws should not exist. We still have other clients that we are fighting hard for as well. Some are on death row for very similar type charges. These were not facing the death penalty, fortunately, but we were able to get them acquitted completely. And that is such a wonderful victory to share today.
8: These are the real issues that are happening around the world. And this is why our team is so important. You know, we're able to get lost sometimes in the news of the day here in the United States of America, and sometimes it feels trivial. But again, I come to you with these victories that our team is able to produce because of, one, the hand of God, and because of people like you. And again, I'll be honest, and I'm not just saying this, by the way. I could probably show you an endless supply of calls and emails and meetings where, you know, the fundraising groups, the fundraising committee kind of we work here with and that we work on, they'll tell you that these, we're putting out an email, whatever it is, our audience doesn't seem to respond when we tell you about these victories. I want you today to prove them wrong. I encourage you to go to ACLJ.org and make a donation of any kind. That could be $5. I don't care. I want to see the number of donations skyrocket today because of this victory. So maybe you already gave your $75, whatever it may be. Maybe you're already an ACLJ champion who gives. It could be $5. Just so I can go back and say, listen, our viewers, our supporters, they care about these victories. They want to know about them. They want to be updated with them because I love sharing them with you. It's the fun part of the job, if you will. We can get caught up in the deep and the dark and the disturbing. And look, plenty of days for that. It's not like we're living in a world where that doesn't happen every day. But there are some times where we can take a moment, praise God, and say thank you for what we've been able to accomplish here at the ACLJ. And that's what we've done the last 25 minutes of this show. That's it. Only the last 25 minutes. And we've got other news to cover. Rick Grinnell's going to be joining us. We got a lot more, you know, but we've just given you two senses of what could be quote-unquote victories. And really, it's funny to kind of even say that because it's things that never should have happened in the first place. A Christian mission, essentially, being shut down from helping people in need in their community, feeding people who are homeless, all of these kind of things. And then in Pakistan, someone who's just talking about their faith, witnessing. Because again, we have to put in perspective what religious persecution is worldwide and how it is different than what is in America. In America, you may have a ministry shut down and we're able to actually come up with a settlement, work with the city to figure this out, work with the county to figure this out, or a state or a government. There's some rationale here. In these situations in Pakistan or over the world, you may not be able to get there. But thankfully, this time, we were.
0: And once again, why is it important also when you give to the ACLJ to continue these fights? Because the fights aren't over in Pakistan. This is a great victory to celebrate. But we have many other clients that still are on, some on death row because of the very same charges, the very same laws that are on the books there. And we have to take that lawfare fight because that's what they're using. They're using the law to persecute Christians in Pakistan. We have to take the fight there to make sure that it doesn't keep coming and encroaching here at home. We fight for those at home, which there is, these are both equally great victories for people, but the persecution that we see in the United States, thankfully, is not at the level of putting you in prison or on death row for sharing your faith yet. But when you start to see what's happening in Europe, where they're not calling it blasphemy laws because they're not a state religion there that's saying you're offending our religion, but they are going after free speech in the UK, in France, in many of these places that are Western, that believe in the freedom of speech and religion on paper. But if you don't fight where it's happening, where it's so blatant blasphemy laws, when they start targeting your speech or your beliefs in Western countries, friendly countries, it creeps over the ocean back home. So we can't just let a city ordinance stand if it violates the Constitution and the freedom of religion, the freedom of speech. Just like we can't let a blasphemy law in Pakistan stand because it is unjust and violates humanity. So we are going to go, whether it's Pakistan or here, and continue that fight.
8: Yeah, around the world, the ACLJ continues on. Now, listen, in the next half hour, we do have a show, by the way, that continues on for the next half hour. And do we have phone lines open? I know you've been listening very closely. You've been watching very intently. But I want to hear from you. I know we haven't really given you an option to call in today very much because I haven't really posed this. But we are going to address the Supreme Court of the United States has made their decision on the mail-in balloting situation. Some of you may not be too thrilled, but we're going to continue that conversation in the next half hour. Give me a call. You want to talk about it, 1-800-684-3110. Rick Grinnell's going to be joining us. But again, we have a second half hour of the show. I want you to be a part of that second half hour. Find us broadcasting live on ACLJ.org, Facebook, YouTube, Rumble. We're there live 12 to 1 p.m. Eastern time each and every day. And of course, archived on however you get your podcast immediately following the show. And we'll be right back. Second half hour coming up. And this is our shortest break. So give me a call. Less than a minute. We'll be right back.
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11: Keeping you informed and engaged, now more than ever. 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
8: Welcome back to Seculo. Second half hour coming up. Rick Riddell is going to be joining us in just a few minutes. Will Haynes is in studio. I had someone who sent me a post on X yesterday and said, hey, I love your show, but I love it more when Rick is on. So you know what? We'll have to make sure we tell Rick that. But phone lines are open for you at 1-800-684-3110. We have spent the last half hour talking about two big celebrations here at the ACLJ. But now I think we need to adjust a little bit. I know Will's going to break it down coming up a little bit longer, but there has been some movement from the United States Supreme Court. Some of you are going to like this or not going to like this. Let's just be honest. We know somewhere where our audience stands on this. But of course, this has to do with the mail-in ballot situation. So maybe we just hit them with the, you know, do you want the good news or the bad news first kind of situation? And
0: right,
8: it kind of depends on your point of view.
0: Well, what happened yesterday is after an earlier attempt to block this, it was overturned. A stay was granted by the Supreme Court a few weeks ago, and we talked about that. Now, an application for stay has been denied by the Supreme Court. So what happened here is a group of states sued the administration for the new rule that after an executive order, the Postal Service created a new rule. It went through the rulemaking process, which is takes a while sometimes. And then they published the final rule, which would have all these new regulations, if it were, about how to conduct mail-in balloting. It has to be have a barcode on it. It has to be able to check citizenship from states. There's several different things to try and strengthen the mail-in ballot process, not to get rid of it, but to make sure that it is less vulnerable to cheating, as that was the goal of the president. What happened here is that the Supreme Court was asked to stay the injunction of the lower court by the government. And that was denied by the Supreme Court. At the end of the day, it was presented to Justice Jackson, as these stays are emergency stays, and it was denied by her and to the court. She referred it to the broader court, which means they had to get five justices to agree to either grant the stay or to reject it. We see here that Justice Kavanaugh is on record concurring with the court's opinion that there will not be a stay granted here to the government to allow this rule to move forward for the midterm. And Justice Kavanaugh's rationale was that he believes the rule, at least based off the briefing, is within the scope of what the Postal Service can do. However, the timing, because of the Administrative Procedures Act, for this upcoming midterms election is not viable.

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3: For nearly 3,000 years, Homer's The Iliad has shaped the Western imagination. As one of the foundational works of Western literature, it explores permanent questions about honor, courage, leadership, friendship, justice, and what it means to live a noble life. In one of the epic's defining moments, Achilles returns to battle after the death of his beloved friend Patroclus, setting aside his wounded pride to confront the responsibilities that come with greatness. His decision reveals one of the central themes of the Iliad, that true greatness requires more than strength. It demands character, sacrifice, and the pursuit of what is right. 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
5: Welcome back to Seculo. I'm joined now by Rick Grinnell. Logan left me, so if you want to talk to me later, call me at 1-800-684-3110. But I've traded Logan for Rick for this segment. And Rick, this is remarkable. We started off this broadcast today talking about a victory we had at the ACLJ in Colorado for a client that did outreach and ministry to homeless in Colorado. They would feed the homeless. They would share the gospel with them. And an ordinance there was really being used to target them. And we were able to get to a settlement with the city there in Colorado, which is great news, right? The city government worked with the ACLJ to come up with the better solution for our client, as well as the city, to be able to keep people safe. When you look at what's happening in Los Angeles, I feel like Los Angeles wants churches to stay away. We've had to fight many of those fights. They don't want their ministry and helping of the homeless because the government does everything perfectly and the best. But now that there starts to be some scrutiny looked at the way the government of Los Angeles is addressing the homelessness crisis there, Karen Bass all of a sudden is nowhere to be found as far as the oversight that the government, the federal government, is trying to do there. What's your take on this?
6: Look, this is a really difficult situation for people living in Los Angeles. For one reason is that we have two terrible choices. And so you have to ask yourself, what do you do when you have two terrible choices? You got to vote for one of them. I suppose you could write in somebody. Maybe that's kind of the moral thing to do, because you really don't want to vote for any of these two. However, I've come to the point that Karen Bass has been so terrible. She has been someone who has failed every step of the way, that giving her a vote to reelect her sends a terrible message to politics and to the community at large, that somehow you can be terrible and still get reelected. I would rather take a risk and bring in somebody new who seems just as terrible, but at least they haven't failed on the same magnitude

0: that Karen Bass has done. And so I just can't vote for Karen Bass. I can't have any of my friends. I can't advocate for Karen Bass because over and over and over she fails. And this situation that you were just talking about, look, she's wasted a whole bunch of NGO money, including the homeless money. We're talking hundreds of millions of dollars that go to these homeless organizations over the last years. And all they do is they pay exorbitant salaries to the staff. They perpetuate the problem. They don't want to solve the problem because they actually like having the attention and the problem and the money and the power that comes with it. And Karen Bass just plays into it. And she is not willing to be held to account. She's not willing to come clean and be transparent to Congress and say, look, this is the money that we had. This is what we did with it. And this is how much success we had. She won't come clean on whether or not the millions of dollars that she has spent on homelessness has actually worked. Think about that.
1: Well, and once again, for those watching, this is a board that she sat on, the Los Angeles Homeless Services Authority, LASHA, as it's referred to. And she in the Congress has given over $1 billion in federal funds to help this crisis. So not just Californian taxpayer dollars, but every American's taxpayer dollars. And what does Congress do? Their job sometimes to call people to say, hey, we have to do some oversight here. We want to see where this is going. There are reports that this is not being efficiently used. And anyone with eyeballs and a trip to LA can see that this is probably not being efficiently used. We want to hear from you. This mayor, who is a candidate, as we've talked about, for re-election, decides to step off the board and appoint someone new to avoid talking to Congress. That just screams to me someone who's afraid of their own record. They have nothing to show for what they have done. So instead of go and have nothing to say other than, you're right, I didn't do it very well, but keep looking into the fraud that you see maybe happening here, just decides, I'm going to step off this board. I'm not even going to go and try to spend things.
0: Look, at this point, she has clearly wasted money, wasted taxpayer dollars. And she won't come clean and tell us that either it was because she knew the whole thing was rigged and she was just going to give it to her political friends who didn't do anything, or she didn't watch it closely enough and someone else is to blame. Either way, she needs to come clean and tell us why. Why was there so much money, millions of dollars wasted in pretending like you're going to combat homelessness and then you don't have anything to show for it? She's failed and she is afraid of her record. She's afraid of the scrutiny. You're exactly right.
1: Well, and I think to your point as well that even though Nithya Raman in no way has shown that she has better ideas for the city, there is something to be said if there is a referendum on the failures of the current mayor, even if that mayor the policies don't change, the leadership change is a signal to people. And I think that's what's also fascinating about this here. What we're starting to see, not only with Karen Bass, but also with Nithya Raman, is like the ridiculous things that they have celebrated, whether it be the, I wasn't able to fix the pothole that you asked me to do, but I put up a sign that maybe we can get to it later. Or Nithya Raman celebrating how long it took to get, eight yellow stripes painted across a broken road in one neighborhood instead of saying, hey, we got the road fixed and the crosswalk put in. That these aren't issues. These are issues that have been happening in Los Angeles for a very long time because of leadership. They haven't been issues that the nation has talked about and shown the problems to the extent that they're happening there. So I think that this conversation, even if the insurgency of Spencer Pratt didn't get to where it needed to be, regardless of what you think about that election and a candidate conceding they lost and then all of a sudden winning, but I think that the scrutiny that's appearing should be something that's hopeful for Californians, of the entire country and Congress is looking at this problem And so even if you don't have the right policies, if you're not doing something about it, there will be referendums on you.
0: Yeah, I hope so. I mean, we don't have a lot of hope right now with this crowd. But the point is a real one that you make, which is, you know, the odds that Nithya Raman are going to be a good mayor are very, very low. But we already know that Karen Bass has been a terrible mayor. And so don't reward Karen Bass, dump her, do what you have to do in terms of either voting for Nithya or voting for somebody else. Again, I get this is a terrible choice, but the idea that somehow we're going to reward Karen Bass for years of failure is just too much to take.
1: Rick, thank you so much for joining us today and breaking down the complex issues of California, as you always do so well for us. Folks, we're heading into our final segment of the broadcast today. Paul, I'll talk to you in the next segment, but be like Paul. Give me a call. 1-800-684-3110. 1-800-684-3110. I'm also going to talk a little bit more about that ruling from the Supreme Court. It drew the ire from the president. But also, I think it is important to look at what was said by the justices and to look at it that way. Many people, I think, on the left will allow this to be a moment that they can get people on the right that don't agree with them on anything to believe the Supreme Court is a failed and broken institution. Don't let them do that. I think that when you have conservatives, as we've seen multiple times throughout this year, on the court, conservative ideologically, that they are going to have different opinions about the law and the way things are written. Because conservative legal jurisprudence isn't a unitary block like you see on the left. And I think this is more proof that yeah, the Supreme Court may not issue opinions you like 100% of the time. That should be proof that the Supreme Court is an independent branch of government that is working the way it was designed to, even if you disagree with the rulings, even if they get it wrong sometimes. So I think that's important to talk about as well. Give me a call, 1-800-684-3110, 1-800-684-3110 to talk to me about either our victories in Colorado and Pakistan for our clients in those places, or whether it be about what we talked about with Rick, with Karen Bass, and the issues that we see in California. Or if you want to talk about the Supreme Court, you can call me as well. 1-800-684-3110. And I want to echo what Logan said. All of these victories, it show that we are effective. And we get the job done. And we know there are more fights ahead. So if you can, give to the ACLJ today at aclj.org. 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
1: Welcome back to Seculo, final segment of the broadcast. If you want to talk to me on air, this is your last chance to do it. 1-800-684-3110. I am going to take Paul from Georgia right off the top here. Hopefully it'll encourage you to be like Paul and call 1-800-684-3110. And that rhymed a little bit. Maybe that gave you some joy here today on this Tuesday. Paul, you're on Seculo. Go ahead.
7: Yes, sir. I'm glad to be on your program. I called in to, this is the first time I've ever called in to give. I'm going to start with $5. And you asked, I wish a lot of people would call in, new callers. I hope more new callers will be on the program today and help the projects that ACLJ promotes around the world and everywhere to help Christians and everyone.
1: Paul, thank you so much for your call. And one, thank you for your support of the ACLJ. And you said you're going to start with $5. What makes the ACLJ unique as well is that there are many nonprofit organizations that that get, you know, huge government grants, right? Or that get large foundation donors that cover almost everything that an individual donor almost doesn't move the needle. What's different about the ACLJ is we are supported by people like you, Paul. The average donation to the ACLJ compared to many organizations is relatively small because we are supported by grassroots efforts, by people that watch this broadcast, that get our emails and our newsletters, that read on the website what is going on, by word of mouth of like, hey, if you're looking for an organization to support, check out the ACLJ. Why is that important? One, it's because people believe in what we do, and they also want to see more of these victories happen, not just in America, but across the world. And so it is, when someone says, I can't give very much, I can only give $5, that's exactly who the ACLJ donor is. The donor that is like, I support this, and I have a little money that I can give to the ACLJ. That is what keeps this organization going. It's not, oh, thanks, try harder. No, it's like this is the lifeblood of the ACLJ are people like you, Paul. So I thank you. I know that it's a sacrifice when you give to an organization that you believe in. That is you using your resources for something that you truly believe in. And that's what makes the ACLJ so special and so different compared to a lot of other organizations. Not saying that that's bad, that they have a big foundation that's the only real place they get money for. That's just different. It is what makes it unique, though, and very special, is that we are able to be funded by God's grace and blessing for so long by people who believe in the organization. And so I'm thankful for people like you, Paul, that are able to support it because you also believe in the good work that the ACLJ does, whether it be for, as we mentioned earlier, that that person in Pakistan that you will never meet, that you will never have a conversation with. But you know what you do believe? That they shouldn't be put in prison for believing that Christ is the only way to heaven. That is the only true salvation comes from the death and resurrection of Jesus Christ to save you from your sins. That should not be something that gets you put in prison. And much less, like some of our other clients, death row. And so we will fight it where we can there, but we will also fight here in the United States when we see injustice, when we see encroachment on the liberty that is enshrined in our Constitution. These rights come from God. That's why we believe that we should fight for them in places like Pakistan, because they are human rights. They are given by God to everyone. But we see places that want to limit that. Even when it's enshrined in our Constitution, that doesn't mean you don't have to fight for it still. And that's what we do every day. So the victories serve as reminders that we are successful. And when you give to the ACLJ, it's not in vain. Your money isn't wasted when you are able to make that sacrifice and support an organization that fights for these causes. You know that it is going to people that are competent, successful, aggressive for what is right, for justice. And that's remarkable. That is something that I know that I'm proud to be a part of. I know all of my colleagues are proud to be a part of. We get to see the good work that the attorneys here that are the best in the country, the best in the world, really, are able to achieve and accomplish. And it's all by God's grace, but it's also because of you, because you see those victories and you go, that's what I support. I don't just support the fight. I support the fight that leads to a victory. And that's where Logan said, even today, if you can today, support us today, because we love to talk about the victories. We love to showcase it. And traditionally, that's not seen as a good fundraiser because people want to be a part of the fight. But we know that our fights don't end in defeat. We are victorious for our clients and for your freedoms as well. When we win these things, it's not just for the client. It's because it ensures that everyone's freedom is protected. Let's go to Marion calling on line 2 from Texas. He's an ACLJ champion, which means Marion believes in the cause of the ACLJ and the fight of the ACLJ and the victories of the ACLJ so much that he is a recurring donor every single month. Marion, you're on Seculo.
6: Thank you so much. One thing that we need to never forget in this nation is that regardless of what's happening in America or around the world, we still have a duty to God Almighty to fulfill his cause and purpose. And we can do that through the ACLJ. You know, when the founding fathers came over from England, one of the things that I like more than anything is they had to tell why the King of England, why they were coming to the United States. And they said, almost every one of them said, it was to further the cause and gospel of Jesus Christ. So we're the only nation in the world that was set up to where we can govern ourselves. And the only way we're going to govern ourselves is to get involved in politics and support programs like ACLJ who do things for us. We have to remember that around the world, there are people that are being persecuted. And one of the things that bothers me is I can't do anything to help them. Well, that's not true if you're with the ACLJ, because they're going to be helping those people with attorneys that are provided for with our money through ACLJ. So we need to be true to God. And no matter what happens, we need to go out there and vote and do everything we can, because God's still going to do what's best for our country if we're following his will. And that's my comment.
1: Marion, thank you so much for that. And I want to circle back to what you just said. When I talk about we got a victory in Pakistan, it's not like we sent some letter from our offices in D.C. We have people on the ground in Pakistan that went and make these arguments before a judge in Pakistan and get a victory for those individuals in Pakistan. And you know how much it cost the client who was 17 years old when they were arrested and is 19 years old now? Zero. They would not have been able to afford international attorneys. Just like here, the church that needs to focus on using their resources for outreach to the homeless, to those in need. They don't need to be paying a legal bill. That is where you come in. That is what you support. That is what Marion supports. When you give to the ACLJ, you are paying for that attorney in Pakistan, that attorney in Colorado. We can't do it without you. ACLJ.org.
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9: News this hour from Town Hall. I'm Keith Peters in Washington. Federal law enforcement officials announced daycare subsidy fraud arrests in Southern California.
10: Federal authorities unsealed charges against a dozen people in the San Diego, California area for fraudulently collecting government child care payments amounting to more than $10 million. Assistant Attorney General Colin McDonald.
11: Fraud offenses for allegedly defrauding federal and state funds by running ghost daycares.
10: Surveillance showed the defendants had few and sometimes no actual children attending their facilities. President Trump has vowed to pursue alleged cases of fraud and waste in government programs. The combined fraud cases alleged in California are even larger than the one with Minnesota Bay Feeding Our Future, whose leader was sentenced to 41 years in prison. I'm Jennifer King.
9: The Federal Reserve is widely expected to lift its short-term interest rate Wednesday for the first time in 3 years to fight stubbornly high inflation. A move that will put the central bank at odds with President Trump's support for a cut.
12: While President Donald Trump has consistently advocated for lower interest rates to keep American enterprise competitive globally and ease borrowing costs for working families, the Fed's insistence on tightening policy risks dampening momentum. Higher benchmark rates translate into elevated costs for mortgages, auto loans, and credit cards, placing unnecessary strain on household budgets already affected by broader inflationary pressures. Pro-growth policies such as deregulation, domestic energy production, and tax incentives address supply-side issues far more effectively than artificial rate hikes that suppress economic activity. Bernie Bennett, Washington.
9: The House this evening has passed the AM Radio for Every Vehicle Act by a voice vote. The measure now goes to the Senate. On Wall Street, the Dow down by 328 points. The Nasdaq dropped 204. The S&P lower by 34. More at townhall.com.
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9: NATO jets have downed a drone in Lithuanian airspace.
14: Lithuania's National Crisis Management Center says the drone was downed around 60 miles west of the country's capital Vilnius and near the Kaunas Reservoir. The incursion follows a speech by NATO Secretary General Mark Rutte on Monday, where he said that strikes close to NATO territory showed Russian President Vladimir Putin's desperation and also his desire to sow fear and terror. Rutte added, such strikes would drive the transatlantic organization to increase its support for Kyiv. I'm Charles de Ledesma.
9: It was the first time a drone was shot down in Lithuanian airspace. Authorities did not comment on the drone's origin or purpose, saying further investigation was needed. But two Lithuanian senior officials said the device was likely carrying explosives. News and analysis at townhall.com. From Washington, I'm Keith Peters. Amid his country's trade war with the U.S., Canadian Prime Minister Mark Carney is heading to Europe. He hopes to foster deeper ties with the European Union.
15: Carney seeks a broader strategic partnership that could eventually give Canadians greater freedom to live, work, and study in Europe while stopping short of EU membership. The trip will put Carney back on a European stage after his Davos criticism of great power coercion drew a rebuke from President Trump. Canada has retaliated against American tariffs while Europe chose accommodation. Ottawa says its European drive is part of a broad effort to reduce dependence on the U.S. Rich Thomason reporting.
9: Prosecutors in California say they won't pursue the death penalty for Rob Reiner's son Nick and the killings of his parents. Nick Reiner was charged December 16th with first-degree murder and the stunning killings of the couple. More at townhall.com.
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18: 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Welcome to the program. 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
23: 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Here again is the co-founder of Kraft Ventures and an AI advisor to Donald Trump. His name is David Sacks, number 47.
24: So, Dario Amodei, you think, is incorrect in predicting the worst outcomes here?
25: Well, I think if Dario believes that we're going to have the worst outcomes, my question for him is, why are you doing this? It doesn't make sense to me that you're running a frontier AI company if you think frontier AI is going to end humanity. So again, I would push that back on him and say, how are you going to make this safe? And if you don't think you can, you should probably either shut down the company or step aside and let someone else lead it.
23: Now, my guest is a friend, a physicist, whose company, APIC Corporation, I am a board member. He is the founder and chairman, has groundbreaking technology that will reduce the cost of energy for AI, for robotics, for hypercomputers. Please welcome back to the program, Dr. Raj Dutt.
26: Larry, how are you?
23: Doctor, I am well. Raj, for whatever reason, all of a sudden, people are concerned about whether AI could kill us. Right on the brink of the midterms, nobody seemed to be terribly concerned the 4 years of the Biden administration. What, in your opinion, is going on?
26: I think politicians should get away from playing around with physics. Technology is technology. The genie is out of the bag or out of the bottle. And I don't see any way you're going to stop this race. America has to come out ahead. China is going to whip us otherwise. On a per person GDP, China's at 15, we are at 80 or 85. And the only way we can catch up is really continue this massive strength we have as a technology country. And we are ahead of everyone else. We cannot let this slow down.
23: So what is prompting all these people? Most of them are Democrats. You have a few people like Steve Bannon, who's teamed up with Bernie Sanders to talk about this. And even Ted Cruz has suggested maybe we need some regulation. But by and large, these are all Democrats who are yelling and screaming that we need to have regulation. Otherwise, AI is going to kill us. I just find it awfully interesting. It's happening right now on the brink of the midterms. It seems to me this is the latest thing, whether it's COVID's going to kill us all, where climate change is going to kill us all. It's another narrative to show that these Republicans, these guys over here, they don't care about you. We do. They're sitting on the sidelines.
26: I fully agree with you, Larry. I think this is just a gimmick. It's a play. I think Vice President Vance articulated it very well a few hours back, and he said this is sort of the Trojan horse that they're getting playing on. And we as a nation have no choice but to absolutely pursue this path. And politicians should be not involved in this. Why? This subject is a very technical subject, and you must have the wherewithal to do it and do it right. And we are the better decision makers. Let the technical scientists who are inventing these technologies make that. And all of a sudden, these other people who are already in the market and own market share want to put controls on it through the government? Really? Why? Why do you want to do that? So you can continue to grab more money? No, that's not fair.
23: I was just reading an article before you came on about why this AI panic is being led by AI companies. And the writer makes the argument that a lot of these companies are losing money hand over fist. And their VCs, their venture capitalists, are now demanding to get a return on the money that they've invested. So if you're losing money, why not go to the government, get money, so that we can make sure that we don't kill you with our technology? And also, it would prevent other people, other rivals, from coming in. And the problem with that, of course, is even if it happened, China couldn't give a rip. They're going to do what they're going to do anyway.
26: Exactly. Exactly. China's going to do whatever it wants to do. And there is no way. And they control the people. At least in America, we have a freedom of speech, and we have freedoms and rights that we can move forward. And many of these companies, it really bothers me, are speaking from both sides. I mean, why is suddenly NVIDIA saying, hey, you know, let us go sell these phenomenal chips to China? Why? Because he makes more money. Why do you want to help China? This is important for national security. I mean, China didn't pay for this.
23: Talk about the controversy over data centers. Now, again, suddenly we're concerned about the construction of data centers. There have been lots of data centers built all around the country. But now they become a political football. Both the Republicans and Democrats are concerned about the amount of energy, the amount of water needed. Talk to us about the controversy about data centers and the technology that you have that might be able to minimize some of their concerns.
26: Well, this is the phenomenal vision that the U.S. government always had, is to do technologies way ahead of when the demand started. So we were way ahead of our times when the government said, look, we need to figure out how to save energy. DARPA, IARPA, NSA, they started funding us decades back to solve this problem of how to save energy, make it smaller, improve latency, the speed of performance. And so we cracked the code and we are able to solve that. And all of a sudden you can't say, okay, these AI data center companies, let them also own the power generation, and that solves the problem. It doesn't solve the problem. We solved the problem. We have solved that problem because our technology, where we replace moving electrons over copper, is replaced by doing similar functionalities using particles of light over fiber. All of a sudden, the energy consumption drops significantly. And that's why we are the winner. And now we are funded by the government and the Defense Department and the U.S. Air Force to move this technology into production. And that's why we are ahead. That's what we have solved. And that's the game changer. America has the technology. Now we just have to implement it.
23: We only have a couple of minutes left, Raj. I keep hearing we cannot allow China to win the AI race. What does that mean if we lose the AI race? What's the practical effect of that?
26: The practical effect is we cannot win the wars. The wars are now all done through processing information at the edge. And if you don't are not able to process the information intelligently and quickly, you're going to lose the war. You're lost. Okay? So we cannot, as a national security, peace through strength, as we say, we are that nation. Our satellite coverages, our data centers, our drones, our aircrafts, our ships, everything that we make, our submarines, need to be smarter and faster in that processing. You let China do that better than us, hands down, they're going to take over. Isn't this basically what really happened when the nuclear warfare began? I mean, we had to compete with the Soviet Union, and that resulted in severe, sincere negotiations. We cannot let China take the lead. We have to be number one.
23: We only have about 90 seconds left, Raj. I want you to talk to people about your background, where you went to school, and the fact that you have an uncle who used to work with somebody named Albert Einstein.
26: Yes. You know, Albert Einstein wrote the General Theory of Relativity, got published in the Royal Society. And the young man in Calcutta, India, my uncle, Satyan Bose, wrote and corrected that, and so came the special theory of relativity. And he sent it off to the Brits, and Brits obviously didn't publish it. So he sent it to Germany, to Einstein, and Einstein published it as the Bose-Einstein special theory. And that became the foundation of the Bose-Einstein condensate, which is a new form of matter, and is the fundamental foundation for quantum physics and quantum computers. So I'm privileged to have been born into that family and learned from someone like him.
23: What's the website of APIC Corporation?
26: www.apichip.com.
23: Raj, thank you so much for coming on. Let's stay in touch.
26: Thank you, Larry.
23: You got it. 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
0: The midterms are almost here, and Republicans could be in deep trouble. Polls show Democrats leading in key races. Tonight, Rob Finnerty on Newsmax reveals the growing threat from the DSA and the radical left. With less than 60 days to go, Finnerty says it's time for the GOP to hit the panic button. The House may go, and control of the Senate is up for grabs. Gas prices, mortgage rates, health care, and out-of-control national debt. Americans are angry, and the progressive left wants total control of Congress. Tallarico, El Sayed, AOC, Bernie Sanders. Finnerty reveals President Trump's secret plan to fight back and what you can do to help him. Don't miss Finnerty tonight at 8 p.m. Eastern on Newsmax. 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
23: 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Larry Elder, Salem News Channel. Going to go to the phones in just a minute. But first, in a letter, several House Democrats demand that the DOJ investigate black Americans found hanging from trees. Nearly 60 lawmakers signed them. Most of them were black. The letter says, quote, The series of deaths raise significant suspicion of foul play, given the role of lynching in our nation's history. Each of their deaths should be treated with the utmost seriousness and investigated without bias by the DOJ and the FBI. The letter continues, quote, "We know there is a long history of neglecting to prevent or investigate deaths of black individuals. Reportedly, in 2006, this year, there have been 10 reported hangings of black people. Here's the problem. Virtually every one of these hangings has been ruled a suicide. A couple of them are still under investigation. And at least one of them, maybe even two, the person of interest or person eventually arrested was black. Trey Reed, T-R-E-Y, Trey Reed, Mississippi. Ruled a suicide. No evidence of foul play. Juliana N-Z-I-T-A, I don't want to mispronounce her last name, North Carolina. Investigator reported no defensive wounds, assault, or outside involvement, and ruled the death a suicide. Kyle Basinga, Georgia. Ruled a suicide. Surveillance showed him entering the woods alone. Tonia Miller, Florida, ruled suicide. Authorities said there was no evidence of foul play. Gerard Jackson, Michigan, ruled suicide. Authorities reported no foul play. Terrence Medley, Wisconsin, Police reported no probable cause indicating a crime. Demetrius Fleming, North Carolina, initially reported to the police as a suicide. Now get this. More whites over the same period of time have died by hanging than blacks, which is not surprising because there are way more whites than blacks. However, the rate at which blacks kill themselves by suffocation, which includes hanging and strangulation, the white rate is twice that. In 2020, it was 4.6 per 100,000 whites, blacks 2.0 per 100,000. So the white rate of suicide by suffocation is 2.3 times the black rate per capita. Did anybody send a letter demanding that there be an investigation into the large number of whites found hanging from trees over this period of time? And here's an ABC News report, number 42.
6: Police in Mississippi now making an arrest in the case of a woman found dead last month hanging from a tree. ABC's Andrew Dimbert has the details.
7: There's a major development this morning in the death of Tayshia Fortune, the 29-year-old mother whose body was found hanging from a tree in Jackson, Mississippi. Police now arresting a man in connection with her death after the medical examiner officially ruled it a homicide. Police say they obtained two search warrants and an arrest warrant for Jacquez Ratcliffe. Officers executing those search warrants this week. Ratcliffe wasn't there when police went to arrest him, but investigators say they later spotted him walking on a street and took him into custody. They say Ratcliffe had some type of association with Fortune, but right now, not releasing any more details. Police also aren't saying how Fortune was killed or what led to her body being found, only claiming the release of that evidence could jeopardize the investigation. While police call this arrest a significant development, they stress it does not close the case, which has drawn national attention because of Mississippi's history of lynchings and racial violence. Police say they understand those concerns, but will not speculate about a motive without evidence.
23: Notice anything missing out of this ABC report? Play it again. 42.
6: Police in Mississippi now making an arrest in the case of a woman found dead last month hanging from a tree. ABC's Andrew Dimbert has the details.
7: There's a major development this morning in the death of Tayshia Fortune, the 29-year-old mother whose body was found hanging from a tree in Jackson, Mississippi. Police now arresting a man in connection with her death after the medical examiner officially ruled it a homicide. Police say they obtained two search warrants and an arrest warrant for Jacquez Ratcliffe. Officers executing those search warrants this week. Ratcliffe wasn't there when police went to arrest him, but investigators say they later spotted him walking on a street and took him into custody. They say Ratcliffe had some type of association with Fortune, but right now, not releasing any more details. Police also aren't saying how Fortune was killed or what led to her body being found, only claiming the release of that evidence could jeopardize the investigation. While police call this arrest a significant development, they stress it does not close the case, which has drawn national attention because of Mississippi's history of lynchings and racial violence. Police say they understand those concerns, but will not speculate about a motive without evidence.
23: So you notice anything missing? Jacquez Ratcliffe. No photograph is shown. But he's black. So how do you leave that out of the story? Local authorities are concerned because of the history of lynching. We're very sensitive. He said all that. But you don't include information that the suspect who's been arrested is black? Now, it was a heated exchange between Ayanna Pressley and the Secretary of Treasury, Scott Bessent. Number 70.
10: Insurance. Have you heard about this issue, yes or no?
11: I am aware that Obamacare is a failure.
10: Yes or no? Are you aware?
11: You can ask me.
10: Stop filibustering and stop acting like you don't know what the facts are. Moving on.
11: Answer it.
10: Secretary Bessent, the Joint Economic Committee found that tariffs cost families on average $1,700. Have you heard about this issue?
11: I have not.
10: You heard about this issue. Your boss, Donald Trump, said that he was going to give people he would reimburse them. He would send them a check for the cost of these tariffs. And he hasn't done that because he lies on everything.
8: Well, moving on,
10: you know about these issues, and I'm questioning your integrity. You
8: Ms.
10: know
8: Presley
10: about these
8: is
10: issues.
8: Recognized. Ms. Presley is recognized.
10: Thank you, Mr. Secretary. You know about these issues. The American people are suffering. You know better. You go on television and you say that Trump's economic agenda is a great comeback. And that makes me question not only your integrity, but if you're operating in the same reality as the people whom you are accountable to. And you are enabling him, and it's shameful. Secretary Bessent, the families in my district and across this country are struggling to afford a home, buy food, raise their kids, pay these high utility bills, and they deserve a government that's going to make their life easier, not harder. But that's exactly what is happening on your watch. As the Secretary...
23: Did you have that level of anger and concern during the 4 years of Biden when inflation hit a 40-year high? And when, from the beginning of the Biden administration until the end of it, as I said many times, the average family of four spent $1,100 a month for the same goods and services as that family spent at the beginning of the Biden administration. Were you as concerned about it then? And since when have you cared at all about spending? $5,000 will be inflationary. Since when have you cared about spending? I'm Larry Elder.
9: 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The House this evening passed the AM Radio for Every Vehicle Act by a voice vote. National Religious Broadcasters Vice President of Public Policy and Salem Media Vice President of Government Affairs Nick Anderson said, quote, "Make no mistake, House passage of the AM Radio for Every Vehicle Act is a tremendous victory for Christian broadcasters and communicators across the country. 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

0: violated, got through the guardrails around them, and started doing things that they were, and started hacking other systems, conspiring to do it. Like, they talked to each other and hid it from the software, the human software people.
1: Right. Joe, you're not wrong about that. That's exactly what happened.
0: Well, and that's why it's not a fake debate. It's the opposite side to, yeah, we have to beat China, but there is a real threat on the other side of AI, of the agents getting out of hand, particularly as we get to what they call singularity,
1: mm-hmm.
0: where the software can train itself and do all of this stuff on its own.
1: Joe, I'm not disputing that there aren't risks, and I know about this incident you're talking about. Here's my problem. This young man works for Anthropic for 4 months. He goes on X and then talks about his epiphany that there's all this danger. And then the CEO of Anthropic writes this big, long article basically echoing the concerns. And then another one writes another similar article echoing the concerns. You just now are aware of these kinds of concerns? In my opinion, it's because they want to protect their market share. A lot of them are losing money. And they want the government to come in, put a bunch of so-called guardrails that protect their market share, prevent other people from competing. So I'm just very suspicious. And for more than that, even if you're right, and I don't say you're wrong, that there's a real, real danger, do you believe these politicians who know nothing at all about technology, they aren't computer scientists, will be able to do the guardrails that they claim that we need? And if we do them, what's going to make China abide by them? So here's my last point, and I'll let you respond. Joe, there's already all sorts of laws, state and federal, that go after people civilly and criminally if they make a product that is dangerous, that is defective. And what you just now described is a defect, and they can be held liable civilly and criminally. So I don't know that we need any other new legislation other than what we already have on the books. The only issue is whether or not the people that are supposed to enforce these rules and regulations do so. You have Minnesota, where people have been being ripped off for a long time. The regulators knew that they were being ripped off. They did nothing about it, either because they were afraid of being called racist or because the politicians were somehow getting money from the very companies that were stealing. So that's really the primary concern. We have all sorts of rules and regulations about product safety, hazardous products, whether you're talking about guns or cars or anything else.
0: There was a former attorney general on Power Lunch today on CNBC. His first name is James. His last name starts with a K, and I can't remember it, who gave great framework of the kinds of things that of regulations that can be done. And lastly, before I go, I admit that Modi has got some real self-interest here, but it's not because they're losing money and because of the people wanting to get their money out. Both AI and Anthropic are really close to getting their initial public offerings, and all of that will be taken care of at that time.
1: Well, Joe, well argued, a lot of good and interesting information. This thing is not without risk, obviously. There's no perfect solution. And as I said before, no matter what we do, the Chinese don't care.
0: We got to not get into petty politics here, because this is a serious thing.
1: I agree with that. Thanks for calling, Joe. Okay, appreciate it. You got it. 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They're with us for walks, quiet evenings, and so many of life's best moments. Then one day you notice they're slowing down. Maybe they hesitate on the stairs, don't jump like they used to, aren't as eager for that evening walk.

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0: 888-971-SAGE, 888-971-7243. I am Larry Elder. We are Salem News Channel. So Gavin Newsom goes fly fishing with CNN's Jake Tapper. And they're just kicking back because Jake Tapper is interviewing people in their own environment. He snagged a bottle of very expensive wine, by the way, when he was just kidding. But he told Tapper that he won't run in 2028 if Kamala Harris does. Number 41.
11: Well, yeah, it's
12: a lot of Democrats.
11: 31 yeah. flavors. And
12: You're not even the only Californian.
11: No, right. Yeah.
12: You got Rokana,
11: yeah.
12: Kamala.
11: Yeah, I don't know if she runs, but we'll see.
12: I know she's called around.
11: Yeah, but I wouldn't run if she ran.
12: If she runs, you will not?
11: Of course not. Why would I? I wouldn't do that to her. I wouldn't do it to me. Why would I wouldn't do that to you? I wouldn't waste everyone's time. Who needs that?
12: What do you mean? That doesn't even make sense to me.
11: I wouldn't. But first of all, electorally, it's a gift from God for everybody else. They enjoy the hell out of it. Mutual assured destruction. It services no greater good.
12: I mean, you do whatever you want. I don't care. But like, but like, counter argument would be like, you know, she had a shot.
11: Yeah.
12: And you've never run, and she's run twice.
11: Yeah. And that, I mean, that would be the. That'd be the approach to the campaign, certainly. That would be the case you'd make. Pretty good one, actually. You know, that's objectively true. I just, but I know what that means. I know her base of supporters. I know her friends. The Venn diagram on that is just pure crossover. It's not, I wouldn't do that.
0: That's a long way of saying that Kamala Harris has huge, huge support from the most loyal plank in the party, black females. After the 2024 election, a Washington Post exit poll found that she got 92% of the black female vote. That's a higher percentage than those who voted for Biden. She underperformed compared to Biden in nearly every major racial and gender demographic group except for black females. Among black men, Donald Trump got 20% of the vote. An incredibly high number for a Republican candidate. But black women, they stood firm and they love Harris. And you have this. South Carolina will likely be an early, if not the first, Democrat primary state. In the California Democratic primary, 60% of the primary voters are black. And of that number, it is estimated that 60 to 65% are black females. So Gavin Newsom is toast if she decides to run, and he knows it. And then there's this notion that's been peddled by the Democrats, of course, that it is essential for us to have DEI. There's never been a black female president or somebody who identifies as a black female. And for this white man to elbow her out of the way, he wouldn't be able to take it. He wouldn't be able to handle the incoming. So he's not being magnanimous. He knows what time it is. Speaking of Gavin Newsom, in June of this year, he threatened to tax Californians 100% if they take any funds from Trump. Number 64.
11: One thing that I think we're going to try to do with your support is tax 100%. Anyone from California that receives any of those funds, we want to tax 100% of those proceeds. And that's an action the state of California can take. It's an action we look forward to taking.
0: So if Donald Trump was able to succeed somehow in giving every adult $5,000, if the Republicans retain control of the House and the Senate, you would tax Californians who receive it 100%? We were talking earlier about the hearing, FBI hearing, of Cash Patel. Macy Hirono from Hawaii is another one of these stage four Trump haters. Number 73.
13: Patel, when can we expect your response to our letter?
14: I actually provided for the first time ever, no director did before, a full analysis of not only my travel records, but Director Comey and Ray's as well. And when
13: so
14: you look at that.
13: Is there a date anywhere in there for when you're going to respond to us?
14: It's already been responded to.
13: What was that?
14: It's already been responded to. That letter is public.
13: I don't have the response. Do you have it right there with you? Maybe you can hand it to me.
14: You can look it up.
13: And the reason I ask that is I had a director who said that there was a report that he had right then and there, and it didn't come to me until a lot later. So if you have a response, give it to me right now, please.
14: It's public. Go look it up.
13: I assume that there is no response. I'm not going to be holding my breath that you're going to provide that response. So anyway, if this snorkel tour and event...
0: It's public. Go look it up. And this is a warning Speaker Johnson has for the country if Democrats win the midterms. Number 65.
15: Pace and keep doing that, but this is what they want to do. Political retribution, they're already telling you about it. Reverse the tax cuts. It means tax cuts, you know, taxes go up for your family, all the hardworking families. They want amnesty for illegal aliens. They want to reopen the borders. They want a restoration of taxpayer-funded health care for illegal aliens. That's quite literally what they're going to do if you give them the reins back. You can't do that. That's their entire agenda. And you all ought to be chasing them around the halls and asking them to explain to you what they want to do, because that's the truth. Now, November 3rd is a contrast election, and you hear us say it all the time, contrast between common sense and crazy. And that's the best way we can describe it. This is not a campaign over standard political disagreements. We are entering a new era in American politics. In Congress, beginning January 27, we're not going to be arguing over marginal tax rates or inflation or foreign policy, not with the finer points of all that. We're going to be debating whether or not we're going to keep the greatest nation in the history of the world or break the thing down to the foundation and go down this dark, dangerous, deadly road to communism. And that is not a campaign rhetoric. It's not... This is an hyperbole. That's literally what they're doing. The Democrats are faced with fundamental questions.
0: The Secretary of Treasury also said that there are gas lines in Iran. They're as long as 3 or 4 hours. I have that for you. Hassan Piker facing backlash after singing a song mocking Charlie Kirk. And more Democrats are beginning to face questions about the DSA. All of this and more. 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
0: SAGE 888-971-7243. I am Larry Elder. Salem News Channel. Just a few minutes left. This is what the Treasury Secretary says is going on regarding gas lines in Iran. Number 61.
17: Congressman, I would just quote the President of Iran, the Speaker of the Parliament, and the head of the Central Bank, who said that the economy is in dire straits. He was the warning both his hardline IRGC compatriots and the Iranian people. So we have seen the currency collapse. We have seen inflation through the roof. And the unbelievably, in a country with the third highest the energy resources in the world, they now have 3 to 4 hour gas lines because they have to import their fuel. So the economic outcast is possible because of the blockade. So the combination of the blockade and the months that we spent mapping the nodes through the payment system, that we are cracking down on them, and I believe that these violent outbursts that we are seeing from them is a result of a wounded and cornered animal.
18: Appreciate it. Keep up the strong work on that front. I want to raise...
0: Interesting exchange between Al Green, the representative with the cane, and Scott Bessent. I don't think he hit him with the cane, though, did he? Number 71.
19: Oh, how is that? How is that different from a Ponzi scheme?
17: Every market is dependent on, if you want to make money, on someone paying more. Whether you,
19: I know, but if
17: whether you if sell I may, your house, Mr. whether you Mr. sell Treasurer, stock,
19: sir. If I may, if it's gold, you have a tangible asset. There are tangible assets. This is an intangible asset. It doesn't exist. Except in the minds of people.
17: Equities and bonds are an intangible asset. Okay.
19: Well, this one is the one that the president has used to take advantage of people. I would hope that our country would see that the president is a corrupt person. I yield back.
20: Gentleman yields back. Chair recognizes the chair of our sub.
0: Okay. Don't you love it when Democrats tax spin regulate purport to care about the deficit? This is Representative Cleaver with Scott Bessent, number 68.
21: As a Treasury Secretary, I'm sure you, do you have any apprehensions about a $1.8 trillion deficit that would be impacted even more negatively if every American received $5,000 from the federal government?
17: Well, First of all, I think putting more money in the American people's pocket it should be an objective for everyone. And I believe there are ways to do it would not affect the deficit.
0: And then say, when's the last time you guys on your side ever gave a rip about spending? Let's do this again tomorrow. Please be here on time. I will be. God bless.
22: What can I say? Mamba out.
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1: News this hour from Town Hall. I'm Keith Peters in Washington. The House this evening passed the AM Radio for Every Vehicle Act by a voice vote. National Religious Broadcasters Vice President of Public Policy and Salem Media Vice President of Public Affairs Nick Anderson said, "Make no mistake, House passage of the AM Radio for Every Vehicle Act is a tremendous victory for Christian broadcasters and communicators across the country. 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The measure now goes to the Senate. Salem Media is the parent company of Town Hall News. President Trump is dismissing worries about AI going rogue as a sick conspiracy against AI and data centers.
2: Industry leaders say the development of artificial intelligence should slow down to give safety efforts time to catch up.
3: These people are noticing that the recent instance.
2: AI safety researcher Raymond Douglas.
3: Are much worse than a lot of people were expecting, and that we need to do something pretty serious to handle them and make sure that something terrible doesn't happen.
2: He tells Sky News,
3: "One way of making an AI not do something bad is to put guardrails around it so that even if it tries, it can't break out of the box or something like that."
2: But in a social media post, President Trump says the only guardrail needed is, quote, "a strong and smart high IQ president," suggesting the U.S. has that in him. I'm Ben Thomas.
1: Attorney General Todd Blanche says the Trump administration does not like the Supreme Court's recent mail ballot ruling but will follow it.
8: Of course, we're going to comply with the Supreme Court's decision, as we always do. That doesn't mean that we're not going to do everything in this administration that we can to make sure that there are free and fair elections.
1: On Wall Street, the Dow down by 328 points, the S&P lower by 34. More on these stories at townhall.com.
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1: In the race for artificial intelligence dominance, some experts say China is nipping at the heels of the U.S.
10: At least two Chinese AI models pose serious challenges to their American counterparts. The latest AI developments have taken on added significance ahead of an expected visit to Washington this month by Chinese President Xi. China has expressed worries about AI's risks to security and governance. The U.S. has accused China of extracting capabilities from American AI models to advance its own models. It's a claim that China denies. Rich Thomason reporting.
1: Seven non-citizens in Texas have been charged with illegally voting in federal elections or falsely claiming U.S. citizenship. That according to the U.S. Attorney for the Northern District of Texas. News and analysis at townhall.com. From Washington, I'm Keith Peters. The youngest mayor in the state of Georgia who made history has been removed from office. Correspondent Laura Winters reports.
11: The mayor of Stockbridge, Georgia, who made history as he became the state's youngest mayor, is out. Jaden Williams, who just turned 23 years old, removed from office just 10 months after taking the job, following allegations that he misused city funds. Williams is accused of using his city-issued credit card for more than $4,000 in personal expenses, including meals at restaurants, clothing, haircuts, and a movie. City workers noticing unusual transactions and notifying the city's legal team. Laura Winters, Atlanta.
1: China has introduced new border control rules that could ban citizens from leaving the country if they engage in illegal activities threatening national or industrial security. The rules that took effect Tuesday reflect concerns about technology. More at Town Hall.
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12: Oh, yes, it is. Here we are, my friends. What's up? Welcome into it. It is your post-Monday celebration, the greatest day of the entire week. We are setting that tone. Got a carpe diem all over this place, which is what we do each and every day here on the show, and it's so wonderful to have you join us wherever you may be across the nation with so many great radio affiliates doing our thing.
13: Doing live!
12: Like we do every single day here on the show. We have a big one for you. Congress back in action after their very extended month-long break and then the Labor Day break that they had. Now they're in D.C. We have the House back doing hearings, the Senate back doing hearings, and an individual that has been missing for a very long time since, I want to say, June is officially back in the halls of Congress as well. Oh, yeah. Mitch McConnell is back there. We have officially seen him. There is now a photo of him being wheeled in a wheelchair into the halls of the U.S. Senate. And I I have to ask you, is he real or is it a fake? Is it? I don't know. Is it a fake? It could be. I love it. There's a theory, and I posted it on social media today. Of course, I have to troll the heck out of the other side of the aisle, or at least troll the conspiracy theorists that are out there that Mitch McConnell is actually not actually alive, and that is a fake person, a clone, or a double, or somebody else posing to be Mitch McConnell, which I guess it could be. Look, I mean, theoretically, I guess anything's possible until we get an actual, like, blood test or something, which is not going to happen. But I always wonder, and this goes the same with the whole theory that Joe Biden was fake, too. If you're going to put a double in there to fake somebody, can you at least make them somewhat coherent? I saw the picture of Mitch McConnell in the congressional halls today, and the eyes, still dead as a doornail, like still as gone as what we had seen when he was freezing up a year or so ago in front of the media doing his press conference in the halls, and he would just lock up in the middle of having a conversation, have no clue where he's at, and just lock it. Like, that's still the same Mitch McConnell. Like, there's just nothing going on behind there. And it really does beg the question of not necessarily term limits, but the capability of actually representing your constituents if you're incapable of doing so, like Mitch McConnell has been over the past, what, two, three, four months, then you probably need somebody else in there. So I ask, if you're going to double them up in a conspiracy theory, then at least make them somewhat coherent to be like, hey, I'm actually feeling better. I think we can get back to work and get some things done. But instead, we have this guy being wheeled through the halls of the Senate for him to supposedly do some kind of job, and I just don't know how effective that actually is. I mean, I guess I can see one argument to say, hey, Republicans are scared about having to put up another candidate for election in a special election so close to the midterms, and therefore we don't want to say that he's incapacitated and incapable of doing the job. So if we are going to do a double, just bear with me here. This is the conspiracy theory of the day, right? Yeah.
9: Weird news of the day.
12: All right, that's our weird news of the day. So let's just let's go down the road for just a moment. If Mitch McConnell really is gone and it's a double in there, I guess more so than Joe Biden, I guess I can understand the argument to do that right now because we're scared of having to worry about another election We're already worried about losing certain seats in the midterms and Democrats taking over. So this is one seat we shouldn't have to worry about. So we put in a stunt double until after the November midterm season. And then hopefully we have a Republican governor in Kentucky. And then afterwards we can say that he had another medical issue and he passed away. And then I believe that's the law in Kentucky where the governor would appoint somebody else to fill the seat vacant until the next election. So I guess you could do that. But, you know, it still doesn't make a whole lot of sense to me. At least make him somewhat capable of actually doing the job. And if he's not capable of doing the job, then what are we doing? Look, I mean, I'm going to call the same out for Democrats as I do Republicans. And this is coming from someone that's actually a Republican, part of the Republican leadership here in Kansas as the vice chair and really involved in the Republican Party and vote red when you go to the midterm polls in November, that as Republicans, we hold ourselves to a higher standard, and we're not doing a service to our constituency if we have someone in there that's not properly able and capable of doing the job and representing their constituents in the state of Kentucky or anywhere else for that matter, and therefore, if he's not able to, gotta go. But there he was. So the speculation has begun circulating those rumors on social media, whether that's actually Mitch McConnell or not. All right, we got a lot to get to today. Andrea Trifoli will be on the program with the new Civil Liberties Alliance. We're going to talk flock cameras, the license plate readers, artificial intelligence, and the lack of privacy. Do we still have privacy rights in the nation, or are they long gone? And do we just have to admit the fact that they're no longer a thing of society and that we just have to give up all freedoms of privacy for you to live your life without businesses, technology, or the government collecting your data, listening to everything that you do in every fashion for them to have a profile on you so that way they can pull the trigger and hit that red button when they're ready to come after you because you are a threat to society. So we'll do that with Andrea in just a little bit at the bottom of the hour. That being said, there's a lot to get to today.
9: What's trending today?
12: And I want to go to Congress for a moment. Outside of the budget, which they're trying to obviously pass the continuing resolutions, worrying about the end of the budget cycle, which is happening in just a couple weeks from now, and then getting ready for midterm season, hearings going on in the House and in the Senate today. Across the board, some very feisty ones. For sure. There was a statement from the Attorney General's office today with Todd Blanche. There was also a hearing with Scott Bessent on the Treasury Secretary with, I believe that was a House committee. Could be wrong on that. Maybe it was the Senate. We'll get to that in a minute. But then we had Kash Patel, the FBI director, sitting in front of the U.S. Senate committee, and things got a little feisty, to say the least.
13: Yeah, brother, I will repeat what you said. You're getting thrown out, but they can't throw me out. I'm going to hold this man accountable for as long as he's in his job until he gets fired, which he probably will because he's incompetent at his job and continues to do things that merit his removal. Yes, shame on you, sir.
14: Director Patel, were you done?
15: By the way, violent crime arrests by the FBI in New Jersey are up 75% on top of the historic results we've already delivered for the American people.
13: And yeah, thanks to the state police and local police
15: officers. Irrespective of the
13: officers.
15: Lies that he continues to tell.
13: There
15: the
13: nothing
15: attack,
13: I have said here is a lie.
15: You said your time's up. Are you done or not?
13: No,
15: are
13: you done or not,
15: sir?
13: If you want to answer my question, if you want my questions, go to the next person. This is ridiculous. What a mockery you are.
15: You are the biggest mockery in the United States Senate, and you're sitting next to Schiff.
12: Zing! I love it. Sitting next to Adam Schiff, the senator from California there. Look, I'm glad he doesn't take any crap. And Mr. Spartacus, a.k.a. Cory Booker, who I'm assuming has still political ambitions to run for president in 2028, out there trying to be Spartacus and be Mr. Tough Guy calling out Kash Patel. Here's the thing. Law enforcement agencies, Department of Justice, should not be politicized. And we're still trying to clean up the efforts of the Biden administration to dramatically and radically politicize these law enforcement agencies, the Department of Justice, the FBI, the CIA, all these agencies where we try to go extremely woke. And with the Joe Biden whole, you know, stormtrooper coming out with the red lights under him, calling MAGA Republicans and Donald Trump the most extreme political organization in modern American history, and how we are the domestic terrorists in this nation. They had gone overboard with forcing law enforcement agents to go after political organizations they vehemently disagreed with. Because, well, to them, anybody that disagrees with them is all of a sudden a Nazi, which, ironically, that's how Nazis actually acted. But I digress. That's not the conversation I want to have today. We're still trying to clean that up. And the message from Kash Patel when he became the FBI director, which, in my opinion, has been a phenomenal FBI director. I give him a major round of applause. Well done. He has been absolutely amazing that he goes in there and just doesn't take any crap from these guys because they tried to call him out for Epstein stuff. We've released over 3 million documents on the Epstein files.
16: Well, it's because Congress forced them to.
12: No, it was because that we chose to do so because we wanted a transparency and trying to get rid of all the secrets within the government. They also got rid of, quote-unquote, special So what is it, special federal employees, kind of like what Elon Musk was with the Department of Government Efficiency, where not really a federal employee, just someone that comes on temporarily. That was happening apparently a lot in the FBI, just to come in, get some job done, try to tweak how the system works, how the agency actually works itself, and then just go out. So that way, they can't be held accountable. That was going on a lot in the former FBI. Kash Patel has gotten rid of all of those jobs and positions and does not allow that to happen within there. So the Democrats, while we hear, and I'm going to play the opening testimony from Kash Patel because I think that sums up everything that we need to know about what's going on with law enforcement and crime and terrorism and threats in this nation. While we are seeing major wins, promises made, promises kept, and one of the safest nations that we've seen in a very long time, thanks to Kash Patel, thanks to the Department of Justice, and thanks to the Trump administration with making America safe again, Democrats were concerned about, they were concerned about Epstein. They were concerned about whatever Kash Patel's doing because he's an evil, horrible human being, getting rid of bureaucrats in Washington, D.C., and whatever else they wanted to do. That was their focus. Now, remember, everything done between now and election time is all about political messaging. So Democrats can't admit that, yeah, we may not like you, but at least we're seeing crime get better across the nation. You can't admit that because your party won't let you, because your messaging won't let you. It has to be negative. So even if we're doing good, we have to find the negative. Kash Patel came in, though, swinging right out of the gate with his opening testimony, and I think this pretty much sums up what we need to focus on.
15: Under President Trump's leadership, I'm proud to say we have not only accelerated that mission, we have delivered. This has been the most prolific run of crime reduction in the United States history with the help of our great partners since the beginning of the Trump administration. Here are a few numbers, and behind these stats are lives saved across the country. The FBI has arrested 54,000 violent criminals. That's up 90% from the 18-month year period prior to that. That's making America safe. 31,000 violent gang members have been arrested by the FBI. That's up 30%, making America safe. The FBI has removed 3,258 kilograms of fentanyl. That's enough to kill 250 million Americans. That seizure is up 8% by the FBI. That's making America safe. We have located, found, and identified 11,081 child victims. That is up 21%. That is making America safe. This FBI has found and located more children than any FBI in the history of this country. We have arrested 5,072 child predators and human traffickers. That's up 13%. This FBI is making America safe. This FBI have arrested 4,260 foreign terrorist organization related affiliates. That's up 38%, including the fact that this FBI has stopped 1,100 criminal perpetrators from committing terrorist attacks on U.S. soil.
12: All right, boom, there you have it. So overall, crime getting better in this nation, a 20% drop in violent crime across the country, saving more children than any other administration. They want to talk about the Epstein files and all the horrible atrocities that happened on Epstein Island. We have saved more children out of human trafficking than any other administration in modern American history. That would be a good thing, right? That would be a good thing. We should applaud that. But yet, Democrats can't admit that things are actually going well. And when we talk about crime in certain communities, they say, well, it's the local law enforcement. What's been changing local law enforcement? I mean, if someone tries to literally say that on the side of the street to you and you're like, hey, crime's down, Donald Trump's administration, FBI, Kash Patel, they're all doing really well. We're actually getting bad guys off the streets. No, they're not. It's local law enforcement. Well, if it's local law enforcement, then why didn't they do that 30 years ago when crime was up? Why didn't they do that 20 years ago when crime was up? Why not 10 years ago? Why not 5 years ago when crime was up and going crazy? Why is it all of a sudden now crime's down and now local law enforcement assists with them, so good on that, but it's because of organization from the FBI and orchestrated investigations from a federal level working with law enforcement at the same time. That's a win, right? I would think so, but they can't admit that because political messaging. You can't say anything's doing well. So crime is getting better. Americans are starting to see that you can walk out on the streets at night again in certain communities around the country, and things are getting better, and we're saving children. We're getting fentanyl off the streets. All is well. And yet, you have Democrats that take all of that, some of the most important issues to Americans, and then they ask him about this. Hold on. I'm going to do that because we have to take a break. So I'm going to tease you with this one because you think that you've heard it all on the criticism of Cash Patel and Donald Trump. You have not heard anything yet. They find any way to find the most obscure story and the most unique stories. We'll say it that way to try and go after Cash Patel. We'll do that when we come back right around the corner for your post-Monday celebration on the Voice of Reason. Stay here.
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20: 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The Answer. America's safe space for common sense. This is the Voice of Reason with Andy Hoosier.
12: Yeah, common sense, reason, rationale. Welcome back into the program. Great to have you here. 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I don't know. 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Go and check it out today, and let's bring in that golden age of America with our friends over at AFP. All right. The radio tease is over. I know I went into the break with that one. But while we talk about all the greatness, America, making America safe again with our Department of Justice, with our FBI, with what Cash Patel said, letting good cops do copy things, getting them out of Washington, D.C., putting them back on the streets across the nation. And we've seen the results of it. More than a 20% decline in crimes across the nation. We've stopped major terror threats in this country. We were able to have the entire World Cup go on in multiple different places around the country with no threats, no attacks, no issues whatsoever. We thwarted a terrorist attack that was going to be on the UFC Freedom 250 fight in June at the White House. We stopped that. So many good things that we've done, and Democrats can't admit that it's being done and done well, because they want to focus on the minute issues, because that's what their DNC does as the little master puppets that they are, and going around trying to heckle Cash Patel how bad he is by then bringing something up like this.
0: According to a memo issued this June, the FBI has lowered its hiring standards by dropping automatic disqualification for applicants who have stolen from prior employees, paid for sex, or engaged in bestiality.
12: What?
0: In July, you claim the FBI is, quote, losing too many qualified candidates to the rigors of requirements from yesteryear. Director Patel, do you believe those who have previously stolen from employers, solicited sex, or engaged in bestiality are qualified candidates that the FBI is losing?
12: Okay. That's where we're at.
7: Say what?
12: I want to remind you again, we are the safest that we have been in 30 years in this nation. The FBI getting people, getting officers back onto the streets out of Washington, D.C., getting rid of the bureaucracy. We've seen a decrease in fentanyl that could have killed near a quarter billion people in this country. We've seen the decrease in the human trafficking. We've saved more children than any other administration in modern American history. And he's worried about the standards of people that have committed quote unquote bestiality. Now, first off, I don't know what the population size is of people that have partaken in that particular act. I don't know. I can't imagine it could be large. I could be wrong. And if that case, then I'm way too vanilla for society, but I doubt that that's a very high number of individuals that have performed that particular act. That's number one. Number two, that's the question that you ask our FBI director. Hey, you lowered the standards to allow certain individuals to be qualified to actually apply to be FBI agents. What's your take on this? That's kind of crazy to me.
15: Thank you for bringing this up so we can get to the truth of the matter. What we did was, we did not want to punish victims of bestiality, victims who were trafficked. We did not want to make it an automatic disqualification for the FBI to consider you if you are a victim of these awful, heinous acts. They still have to go to the same rigorous standards and application process. And on your other note, regarding our standards have never been higher. We've just...
12: Yeah. So, in other words, by the way, victim being forced to do those acts because you're in human trafficking at that time. So if your victims and you still want to serve your country in law enforcement capability, they change it to where you're capable of doing that. That's what's making the news today. Not all the other great wins that we have, but that's what the media's caught on to.
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3: With SRN News, I'm John Scott. The Federal Reserve widely expected to lift its short-term interest rate for the first time in 3 years to fight high inflation. Such a move Wednesday would put the central bank at odds with President Trump. An increase in the Fed's rate, currently about 3.6%, not guaranteed, but most analysts and economists expect to hike. Prosecutors say Nick Reiner, son of filmmaker Rob Reiner, will not face the death penalty over charges he killed his parents. That happened in Los Angeles last year. If convicted, the 33-year-old could receive life without parole. Pennsylvania officials reporting a fourth measles-associated death. An 18-year-old from Mifflin County died from a severe neurological complication of the virus. None of the four who died had been vaccinated. The U.S. experiencing its worst measles year since 1991. Pennsylvania's outbreak includes nearly 700 illnesses across 38 counties. This is SR.
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0: Civil Liberties Alliance. She is an attorney with them, Andrea Trefoy. Andrea, how are you, my friend?
1: I'm doing well. Thanks for having me on.
0: Yeah, appreciate you coming on so much. I was just saying, I've never seen, I mean, there's always those hot button issues where it's so controversial, but I did not realize how controversial these issues were, especially with these license plate readers. But before we get into that specifically, I got to ask the broad question. Do we have any privacy left in society at all between our phones, our smart cars, our even smart refrigerators, our TVs watching us? Like, do we have any type of privacy at all in society anymore?
1: Yeah, I mean, that's a good question. It seems like no, as you said, our phones are tracking us. The government seems to be tracking us in all aspects of our lives. But really, we still have the Fourth Amendment, and the Fourth Amendment secures our right to be free from unreasonable searches and seizures. And so I think, you know, people need to be aware of their Fourth Amendment rights and their civil liberties and kind of fight back against government surveillance.
0: Yeah. Yeah. And we kind of forgot about how to do that. And we've come, I think, kind of complacent with that. It really started really around the early 2000s, obviously, after 9/11 and the Patriot Act. And I remember back then, the big conversation and the big trigger word was the metadata, right? We were collecting all the metadata at that time to try and stop terrorism, the creation of the Department of Homeland Security and all these other government agencies to try and stop terrorism from abroad. But since then, generation, we grew up to where we just kind of accepted it and just acknowledged that that was going to be part of life from now on.
1: Well, it doesn't have to be.
0: Yeah. Yeah. It's unfortunate. Let's go to these license plate readers now on where we're at. There have been some lawsuits challenging them. Some communities have embraced them. Others have tried to fight against them. But where are we at with this conversation right now?
1: Yeah. So I think, you know, these automatic license plate readers, or some people refer to them as flock cameras, have been all over the news lately. I think a lot of stories about errors and abuse involving these camera systems have really brought the conversation to the forefront. You know, there's been stories of law enforcement officers stalking romantic partners using ALPRs, stories of errors, you know, police officers pulling over innocent families and holding them at gunpoint just because, you know, the camera was off by one letter. But I think, you know, we at the New Civil Liberties Alliance have been challenging ALPR's system since 2018. So it
0: Wow.
1: isn't a new issue. It's just gotten so much attention recently. And, you know, going past the errors and abuse, there is the fundamental Fourth Amendment concern, because these systems, you know, essentially track people's movements, and they allow the government to have a database, a record of people's movements over time. And that is what implicates people's Fourth Amendment privacy rights.
0: Yeah, it's a really big concern. I did not realize that this started back in 2018. I mean, I know that that was right when we saw kind of a technological shift and the beginning of things like artificial intelligence that were kind of in its baby stages, but we've had this technology going on for that long.
1: Yeah, yeah. A lot of people don't know that. And, you know, I think kind of when it started, it was, I wouldn't say more simple, but, you know, I think when it started, it was more just recording people's license plates and holding that information. And now, you know, this technology has gotten so advanced. And when you combine it with AI, it's certainly more than just license plates. These cameras can capture, like, the make and model of the car, people in the car. It can even, like, record dents and scratches on a vehicle. So I think, you know, the development of the technology is really kind of gotten people aware of just how it can be used and really, really increases privacy interest and privacy concerns.
0: Yeah. Do you think that's been actually more of the concern than anything else? I mean, we've always had cameras in society. We have the cameras at a stoplight in case you run the red light. So we've always kind of had those things already. But you're right, with the technology now with AI, I mean, we hear the stories of someone getting arrested three states over from a crime because the AI computer thought that it was their vehicle when it was a similar vehicle, but there were some differences in there. And, you know, then you have to fight through the court system to try and prove your innocence, which is really kind of crazy. So do you think the concern here is more about the actual technology that we have today with AI as opposed to the cameras themselves?
1: Yeah, I mean, I think the AI issue has kind of gotten people talking about it. You know, you've got kind of both sides of the political aisle. People are anti-AI, and, you know, you see that with the data center issue. And I think that's kind of driving the conversation. But when it comes to the Fourth Amendment, the AI is kind of irrelevant. The problem is recording people's movements over time. The Supreme Court has said multiple times that people have a privacy interest in that information.

0: Because when the government has, you know, potentially years records of people's movements, they can kind of, you know, retrace people's steps. And, you know, studies have shown that with ALPR systems, regardless of whether they have, you know, AI capabilities, law enforcement officers can actually, you know, retrace their day to day. They can see when they go to church, where they go to work, and things like that. So really, I think, you know, AI is definitely making people more aware of the issue, but it's not the fundamental Fourth Amendment concern.
1: Sure. It's really interesting. Talk about the public square and that argument on it. You know, you're in the public, so therefore you don't have a right to privacy. I know that's kind of the argument that we've heard from some as well. You're on a public street. It's paid for by taxpayer money, so therefore, you know, your privacy rights kind of go out the window. The same arguments made during, like, protests and stuff in the public square as well, when people are out there recording and videotaping, trying to do interviews. The Supreme Court has been hearing some cases on those types of matters, particularly. Where are we at with that type of ruling, and do we actually have the right to privacy when you're in the public square?
0: Yeah, so I think a lot of, you know, proponents of ALPR systems, that's their argument, right? They say, oh, well, you know, ALPRs only capture public movements, and therefore there's no privacy interest there. But the Supreme Court has held, that was in a case called Carpenter v. United States in 2018, that people have a privacy interest in the whole of their physical movements. And that when, you know, capturing that information, even if it occurs in public, it can still be protected by the Fourth Amendment. The Supreme Court expanded on that holding this year, actually, in a pretty landmark case called Chaudhry v. United States. And it held there that the government's collection of cell phone location history, so that's the kind of location data that is collected by GPS or Wi-Fi on your cell phone, and it's kind of being collected at all times, that is also protected by the Fourth Amendment. And even if you know, law enforcement is only collecting cell phone location data that occurs in public spaces, it's still protected. Mm-hmm. And I think, you know, it shows that it's not about public movements, but it's about what the government can kind of deduce from those movements. Because even if your movements are all in the public sphere, the government can use technology to kind of infer details about your intimate daily lives, about your habits and patterns, and it can deduce what private locations you're going into.
1: Yeah.
0: So I think that's the real big thing. We'll see. There's a lot of, you know, cases against these systems happening now, including our case in Marco Island. So we'll see if courts apply that holding to the ALPR cases as well.
1: So when you say that, you know, the collection of the cell phone data, for example, is protected by the Fourth Amendment, does that mean they have to purge that information and get rid of it completely, or that they're just allowed to store it but not necessarily use it? Because I got to be honest, I mean, with the distrust that we have in agencies and governments nowadays, even if they're told that they're not allowed to have particular information, I'm pretty sure they still have it stored on some type of data server or hard drive stuck in the corner in the closet somewhere because they don't like to get rid of information. So if it is protected through the Fourth Amendment, what does that actually mean? Are they forced to actually get rid of that information?
0: Yeah, well, that's a big question. I think, you know, with the Chaudhry case, it held in the first instance that gathering that information is a search. So typically, it was involved law enforcement going to a company like Google or Snapchat or Facebook and collecting the data from those private companies. And you know, now the Supreme Court has said, no, the government needs a warrant before it does that. It is, you know, looking into kind of what that warrant would look like. It still hasn't answered that question. But, yeah, I mean, I think it brings up a good point, is that, you know, the government's already collected a lot of this information, and kind of what they do with it now, even with ALPR systems and the location data they've already collected through that, I think it's kind of up in the air what happens to the data that's already been collected. And, you know, if the government needs to delete that, I think it should, you know, because in a lot of these systems, they can retain information for years and years. And so that's a really big problem. And really, the longer that the government can retain that data, I think the greater infringement on our privacy interests.
1: Well, yeah, I don't know why they need to keep things from, you know, 10, 15 years ago and just say that they're doing it for public safety when if we're not committing any crimes, there's no issue going on. I didn't think they should be collecting that data in the first place. But even if they are, why the heck we'd be allowing them to continue to just hold on to that information until they choose to pull the trigger and use it for us on whatever reason. We've seen it with the, not to get too political here, but we've seen it with the political assault on anybody that we disagree with politically from one side in particular, where they like to use that and say that you're a radical, you're a threat to democracy, that you're a domestic terrorist, and they just have this stuff on hand ready to go and pull the trigger when they're ready for it. I find that kind of weird. Andre, hang on the line. Got to take a break here. We'll continue this when we come back around the corner for the Voice Reason on a post-Monday celebration. Stay here.
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9: For nearly 3,000 years, Homer's The Iliad has shaped the Western imagination. 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
1: 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And make sure to get all that information with all of our great partners. 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On the line with us, we're having a great conversation right now regarding the collection of data, the metadata collection. Remember that conversation from years ago with the New Civil Liberties Alliance. You can find their information. Andrea Trefoy with us here. We've talked about the government collecting data, Andrea. Now let's go to the private sector. The Flock cameras are a private entity, and right now they're in partnership with the public sector for the private company to collect the data and then share the data to law enforcement agencies. So with the ongoing battle of the Fourth Amendment, the ongoing battle about with privacy rights for individuals, and we talk about government collecting data, where are we stand with the private sector collecting the data between Flock cameras with this information shared with the public sector, with, you know, Meta and Google and YouTube collecting all your data, to where you say something to a friend or your spouse and all of a sudden you start seeing advertisements about it on your social media? What about the privacy against private companies actually getting your data as well?
0: Yeah, and I think that's a good point. In the Chatrik case from earlier this year, that was actually one of the government's argument, saying that, well, you know, the information was collected through Google, which is a private company. People, you know, voluntarily gave over their location data when they enabled location services on their cell phone. And so there's no privacy interest there, because that is a doctrine in constitutional law called third-party doctrine, which essentially there were cases in the past that said, when you voluntarily give over your, you know, give over information to private companies, there's no protections there. And the court said, well, you know, that doesn't come into play here when really it's not really voluntary. I mean, people, you know, need their phones now in modern times. They carry their phones with them everywhere. They kind of, you need to have your location services enabled to even access, you know, apps or go to work or, like, you know, use regular even your banking app. It's constantly collecting that location data.
1: Yeah.
0: And the court really kind of said, well, you know, in this modern age, it's not voluntary. And so the government can't just exploit that, you know, automatic collection of location data to infringe people's rights. But this is still kind of a new area. I think courts are still grappling with how to apply the Fourth Amendment to advancing technology. And so we'll see how that gets expanded into different, you know, automated collection systems.
1: Yeah, it's really interesting for sure. We got just a minute or so left here, Andre. Let's talk about, we were hearing the Cash Patel hearings earlier today, and we were talking about those on the program and the crime rates that are down right now and stopping terror attacks and getting bad guys off of the streets, which we've been doing really good at. And they credit a lot of that to the technology and getting this type of information to try and go get the bad guy. Do we have any data right now that we know of that actually shows that this collection of data was the proof positive of how they were able to stop some bad guy on the streets?
0: I don't know what the data is on that, but I think a lot of proponents of ALPRs, that's really the crux of their argument. They say, well, you know, license plate reader systems are essential because they just serve such a useful purpose in law enforcement investigations and criminal investigations. And, you know, that may be true, and they may, you know, aid law enforcement investigations, but we have the Fourth Amendment for a reason. You know, you could say that about police coming into your house. They say, well, you know, if the police were able to come and search your house anytime they please, that would really aid in criminal investigations and stopping, you know, crime. But we have the Fourth Amendment for a reason. The Fourth Amendment was designed to be a barrier against arbitrary government invasion. And so it really is, you know, utility in criminal investigations cannot outweigh those important constitutional protections. And I think this is an area where the courts really need to weigh in and kind of be the ones, you know, making that judgment, you know, what does the Fourth Amendment protect? But, you know, it's an important question, and I think it'll get developed in the next few years or so.
1: Yeah, we have a lot of work to do. I mean, we still have to protect privacy. It's not that we can't let it go away, even though we have a generation that just doesn't understand that you actually have a right to not have people follow you and track you around your entire life, because then you have the FISA courts and the FISA warrants. But that's a whole other conversation that we don't have time to get into right now. It is the New Civil Liberties Alliance. You can go check them out. Andrea, we appreciate the time very much, my friend. Thank you for everything that you guys are doing. Keep up the fight. Got to get you back on for another update soon.
0: Yeah, thank you so much for having me.
1: Yeah, great conversation, and go check out their great information with the New Civil Liberties Alliance. You can find them on their website. We'll get her back on for more conversation on that later on. But until then, we are out of time. We'll have to do it again tomorrow for a midweek celebration. Until then, be your own voice of reason. I'm Andy Hoosier. We'll see you on the radio. Bye.
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16: News this hour from Town Hall. I'm John Scott. The Federal Reserve widely expected to lift its short-term interest rate for the first time in 3 years to fight stubbornly high inflation. Such a move on Wednesday would put the central bank at odds with President Trump. An increase in the Fed's rate, currently about 3.6%, not guaranteed, but most analysts and economists do expect a hike. In Washington, the Trump-controlled Kennedy Center Board votes to shut the iconic arts venue down.
17: The Kennedy Center Board votes to close over finances and a dispute about putting President Trump's name on the building. Trump and Commerce Secretary Howard Lutnick were in that board meeting, according to people who spoke with the AP on condition of anonymity. Prior to that meeting, a federal judge blocked the Kennedy Center Board from adding Trump's name, saying it would violate an earlier ruling that his name was illegally added to the building and needs congressional approval. The board floated multiple options, including inscriptions like renovation and endowment overseen by President Trump. In his ruling, the judge said the government plays word games. I'm Julie Walker.
16: Republicans leaving a closed-door meeting with Vice President J.D. Vance say Republican messaging going into the midterms will emphasize they inherited a mess when they won the presidency 2 years ago. House Speaker Mike Johnson.
18: We had a country on the brink of ruin. We had criminals and cartels had free reign over the border. You all remember that. Americans of all ages were dying from fentanyl overdoses, great scourge upon the country. Inflation soared to over 9% under Joe Biden, a 40-year high. Our cities were awash with violent crime. Factories were closing and American jobs were moving overseas. And radical woke politics were invading classrooms from kindergarten to college campuses.
16: House Speaker Mike Johnson speaking from Capitol Hill. More on these stories from townhall.com.
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16: U.S. household income finally topped pre-pandemic levels last year. Bob Agnew with that report.
20: The figures show that even after taking into account higher prices, the typical household is now earning more than it did before the pandemic. But it's a small gain over a six-year period, and that helps to explain the generally sour mood many Americans still have about the economy. The report also serves as a stark reminder of how the past 5 years of rising prices have limited Americans' earnings and purchasing power. Bob Agnew reporting.
16: Senate Democrats blocking legislation to create a new regulatory framework for cryptocurrency. In doing so, they're stalling an industry-backed effort to place new guardrails around digital assets after demanding more limits on President Trump's investments. While some Democrats are friendly toward the industry and support the idea of regulation, they have been adamant that the bill include strong ethics safeguards. News at townhall.com.
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0: 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And now, from the Connors and Sullivan Broadcast Studios, the man who is not what he wants to be, but is way grateful that he's not who he used to be, here.
1: 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We're giving away 100 complimentary subscriptions for people that will use it, just like if you'd use a regular ChatGPT type of tool. If you'll pledge to use it, we'll give it to you free for a year. After a year, it's only $12, I think, for the year, $14 a month or something like that, $12 or $14 a month. But that's right in line with what the other chat tools cost. And I know that you're going to be very pleased with the results. I would just encourage you to check that out. And then business owners, I want you to be aware of a new friend of ours as well. Mock Funding, M-A-C-H, not mock like you're mocking somebody, but mock like the speed. Mock Funding is one of my newest sponsors, and they just started this week. And I want to say thank you to Tony and the team. You know, there are those of you that run businesses, and I know the pain that you run. You run in cycles where sometimes you have billables that are coming in, but you have bills that need to be paid now. And it's what happens. And there's lots of industries and businesses where they happen. And whether you're a farmer, whether you run your own corporate office, whether you're a handyman, whatever the needs are for your funding, Mock Funding is something that's very revolutionary in the business solution space. They have integrity. They have open communication. They have honest terms. And I think you're going to be blown away, as I was, with Tony and the team at Mock Funding. I want you to call them today, 888-462-9442, 888-462-9442. If you're needing funding of any sort, maybe you have bills that are due now, but you've got, you know, payables that are not going to come in until October, they're the guys that you need to call, and they're going to walk you through the best options. They've got access to small business association loans. They've got all of the funding mechanisms that you can possibly conceive of, and they help you get the funding established quickly, less than 48 hours. In my own situation, many, many, many of the testimonials that you'll read about them on Trustpilot, less than 24 hours, they're able to get it done. And if you go to Trustpilot, you will see that they have dozens of five-star rankings from the people that have used them, and that's because of the integrity, that's because of the trust, that's because Tony and the team at Mock Funding are looking for ways to help you do it right. 888-462-9442, 888-462-9442. Call them today and say Kevin McCullough told me to call. If your business is in need of short-term funding, they are my go-to every time. We've got a huge show for you to get to today, friends. There's still some, I don't know, people that went through 9/11, I know very well the kind of fatigue and sometimes the sadness that observance deals with every year coming around. And I think the thing that is making me a little bit more irritated this year is just how awful, and I mean awful in every sense of the word, that the civil leadership of the city of New York and others handled this year's commemoration. I don't know why we had to have some of the disagreements in the final stages of the lead up to 9/11 last week that we had. I don't understand them. I don't really want to know why. All I know is that at the end of the day, we had some people that wanted to mourn, and we had politicians that were wanting to make it all about them. And it just kind of steams me that was what we're going through. And it's not stopping. New York City Mayor Zoran Mamdani stood before cameras this week and accused the federal government of waging a campaign of violence and terror against immigrants. Not a policy disagreement, not a legal dispute. He used the words violence and terror. Now, he's the Muslim, extremist Muslim, radical mayor of New York City. And he's using the term violence and terror against people that were not born here. Can you live with me in the irony of that for half a second? To me, that is just simply unacceptable on every level. And yet, that is the path that he chose to take when choosing to describe the enforcement of federal immigration law by his own country's government. I'll give him this much. It's certainly not a word that I would use. What produced this harsh statement from Mayor Mamdani about the immigration enforcement? Well, the Department of Homeland Security and U.S. Citizenship and Immigration Services issued an updated public charge rule set to take effect this week, expanding what officers may weigh when deciding whether a green card or visa applicant is likely to become a dependent or government assistance. In plain English, if you're applying to immigrate here, the government wants to know whether you can actually support yourself or whether American taxpayers are going to pick up the tab. Well, Mamdani, along with New York Attorney General Letitia James and five other sanctuary jurisdictions, Chicago, San Francisco, Seattle, Santa Clara County, King County, are now all suing to block this new standard. But why? Why is the default legal reflex of Democratic leadership the instant a rule requires immigrants to demonstrate they won't become a primary dependent on the American taxpayer, why is their standard reflex to run to federal court? Mamdani called the rule a gross illegality that will cause irreparable damage and warned that families, including U.S. citizen children, are already avoiding SNAP and Medicaid out of fear that using them could jeopardize a future here. Well, maybe. A meaningful number of people this lawsuit is defending are, in fact, currently relying on the exact benefits the rule is designed to weigh. That's not really the rebuttal Mamdani seems to think it is. Citizenship and the pathway toward it has never been a blank check. We've never just said, oh, okay, you want to be here, you just get to be here. It's a bargain. Protection, opportunity, access to the most prosperous, freest economy on the planet in exchange for a reasonable expectation that when you arrive, you will work towards your own standing. That's reasonable. USCIS spokesman Zach Kaler put it plainly, the administration is, quote, protecting American taxpayers from subsidizing aliens who may become dependent on public benefits. How is that being cruel? The mayor says we're being cruel in saying that you shouldn't come here and leech off our system. But this is the same standard any responsible household would apply to a long-term guest. Welcome, but not indefinitely. Not at somebody else's expense and not still raiding the fridge at month 11 while calling the homeowner a fascist about having, you know, them pay for some of the groceries. And that brings me back to Mamdani. He didn't argue the rule is factually wrong or that self-sufficiency is an unreasonable standard. He argued it's terrifying, illegal, and an assault on our civic fabric. If the concern were genuinely about protecting legitimate refugees and hardworking future citizens for an overly broad net, that's a debate worth having on the merits. But instead, we're having this other discussion, and it is surreal. Friends, we got a big show. Don't go anywhere. Hi, Kevin McCullough. Can I make a suggestion? If you're getting most of your health advice from random people on social media, it might be time for an upgrade. 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
6: 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This is AM 1070, The Answer. Avoid the confusion. This is

Robert McCullough, glad to have you with us. I'm starting to feel a little more in the groove. It's amazing how quickly when you get away from the routine, it is easy to forget just all the little things. But that's what yesterday was for. Today we're supposed to be kind of back on target. Kevin McCullough, glad to have you with us. This part of the show every day, I like to stop and ask the big question. Why do we do what we do? How do we live in light of that why? If a culture despises God, distrusts his word, looks at his followers as though there is something wrong with them, does that change our mission? I would argue that it doesn't, that it's even more important that we stay faithful to it. But there are moments of fear and anxiety, and even amongst those who believe, fear and anxiety is something that can easily overtake us regularly. Ryan Batesel is back with us from

0: Emergence Church in New Jersey. Emergence.church is where you find all the things related to what we're talking about this week. And you might recognize Ryan's cheerful voice. He was the very first pastor that we had on How Do We Live, and he continues to come back a few times each year, and we're grateful for that. Ryan, this is coming from a chapter that you preached on not long ago, Psalm 27. You were doing a series on worship, and the part that we looked at yesterday is the reminder that we don't have to do fear. If we're believers, the Lord is our light and salvation, and so even if the enemy gets really intense about their opposition to us, building camps, telling us they want to eat our flesh off our bones, I mean, it's not, the writer doesn't like really spare any imagery here. He goes for it.
1: He doesn't waste images.
0: But he turns a really interesting corner in verse 4. Where does he go?
1: Yeah, it is amazing. And I think one piece of clarification, because this always comes up whenever we talk about fear, right? I like to think of it as, hey, there's a difference between a moment where you're startled, right? Like all of us get hit by waves of fear in life. And that can actually be a good thing. Like, you know, a wave of fear, a little startled, can keep us alive. You know, if there's a brown bear in the woods, and you're like, well, I don't do fear. Well, that's just dumb. You should run.
0: Right.
1: Or I don't know the exact protocol. I'm not going to say you should run because someone might say that's how you get eaten. But whatever you should do to try not to get eaten, that's what you should do if you come across a brown bear. So fear, that idea of fear is actually a gift to let us get safe, right? The moment of startle. And then I think one of the beautiful things when we get startled, a wave of fear comes in, is, well, then we can be courageous. And courage is, when I'm scared, I still want to honor the Lord and do the right thing by what he says. Mm-hmm. So those are two good gifts from that emotion. One for our safety, too. To allow us to be strong and courageous and trust the Lord. There would be no such thing as courage if there were no waves of fear. The issue becomes when those waves that hit, and well, you know, I got three kids going to college. When that bill comes in, it's a wave of fear. The difference of the wave of fear versus a spirit of fear is when the waters we live in are fear and anxiety. And I just believe the Bible calls that sin. Because it's not seeing God as he is. And so we talked yesterday about, hey, he's with us. Here's what I love, because David peels back the curtain, and this is what you're getting at, Kevin, in verse 4 of how did he get that heart? And right there, we see David go, hey, there's one thing I ask, to see the beauty of the Lord, to be in the house of the Lord. And it's just such a wonderful verse, because I think for a lot of Christians, right, for a lot of people, they want to go to God because they see him as, hey, God will be useful, right? God might be useful for me to have a good marriage. God might be useful for me to be a good father. God might be useful for me to be a good employee. And honestly, he will, right? The danger, though, is if you live like that, where God is only useful, get you the thing that you think is ultimately beautiful. And I would argue you will forever be anxious because you still will ultimately lose the thing you think is most beautiful.
0: Is there a message in that repetitive theme in those two verses?
1: No, there certainly is, Kevin. I'm glad you're saying it, right? Because there are certain things as a pastor, when you preach on them, it sounds a little self-serving. Right? Like, well, go to church, you know, be generous, right? Like these things, people are like, well, we know what. But actually, they're biblically true. There is, man, I know my life. There's been moments where I've gone through incredibly hard things, and I knew that I just needed to be in the presence of some other Christians. I needed to be in worship. I needed to sit under the teaching of God's word. I needed those things. And, you know, you and I probably lived long enough to see people who go through hard things and rather run to the assembly of believers, the gathering of the church. They run from it. And And it's like, man, now you've just created two disasters. You know, you already had the one you were walking through that God could use to make you mature, but you're going to create this whole other mountain you got to climb by getting away from the great physician, the one who can heal you. Mm. And one of the ways that God chooses to heal us is through corporate worship, by being with his people. And I'm just saying, if you don't have that, you're not doing well. You can get mad about that. You can listen in your car and yell at me, but I know the way God made us. He's forming not just individuals for salvation. He's making a people for his glory. And part of being that is gathering a local church as an expression of that on earth.
0: When I was a much younger man, and I don't know that I've told this story, in all of my years on radio, I don't know that I've ever told this story. But when I was much younger, I was, right out of Bible college, early married, too early, too foolishly, a little lacking in wisdom in terms of life. After about 6 years, the woman I was married to at the time realized I was lacking in judgment and experience in giving her the things that she wanted in terms of a lifestyle, and basically more or less abandoned me and what I was doing. And in the city that I was in, with the profile that I had within the Christian community, that was a really hard thing to go through. It was punitively painful in so many ways. And I don't say this to make myself appear to be super spiritual or anything. I cursed at God. I got angry. I went to my pastor's house and I cursed at him. And I said, how, why can this be possible? Because it doesn't just affect me emotionally. It just didn't affect my circle of friends and the people that I knew. It affected my ability to earn a living, my ability to be on a Christian radio station at the time, my ability to speak publicly about my faith. There were so many things that it handicapped. And I did have to work through this, and what's going to happen to me? Will the Lord be my light and my salvation? What about in this moment? Everything else that I've been told is kind of Sunday school compared to this now, God. Can you do this?
1: Yeah.
0: And I didn't tell anybody that I was doing it, but I started going to a different church in the middle of the week. They had services on Wednesday and Thursday night that were really for believers. They kind of used their weekend services to talk to non-believers, but they had these extended hours, almost full hours of worship before the message on Wednesday and Thursday night. And I will just say that in that time, being anonymous, going and sitting in the midst of 1,000 people that didn't know who I was and wasn't familiar with my situation, but just being with them, worshiping with them, putting my focus on God and ultimately what the good things were that he had brought me, and not to undermine this, but to reinforce it, that he just so happened to have a series of sermons lined up for me on those weeks that I was at that other church that just kind of, you know, hit the nail right on the head.
1: I
0: think about if I had not gone, if I had not run to the play, and it got to be an addictive thing, Ryan. It's like, I could not miss midweek church. Like, I needed to be there. And, you know, looking back on that, that was 155 years ago. And to see the family that he's blessed me with, and the ways that it has all gone in a completely different direction. But knowing that there was that beauty in the house of the Lord, knowing that there was this important interaction that I needed with him through that experience, I see what the psalmist is saying here. And friends, if you're listening and you're saying, hey, I'm smack in the middle of it, you are. My old pastor, Ray Pritchard, says all the time, you're in one of three places. You are in the middle of a crisis, you have just come out of one, or get ready, brother, you're about to enter one. And at some point in life, these things are going to come back to be very practical. And Ryan, we barely scratched the surface and we're out of time, so we'll have to continue tomorrow. Thank you as always.
1: Thanks, Kevin.
0: You got it. Kevin McCullough coming right back. Don't go anywhere.

0: KSRN News. I'm John Scott. Saudi Arabia's crown prince reaching out to Egypt for support against Yemen's Houthi rebels who have disrupted key avenues of commerce, contributing to a spike in the global cost of oil. Egypt is unlikely to offer military help to Saudi Arabia, but the country is influential in the Arab world and can help rally support. NATO says its fighter jets have shot down a drone that entered Lithuanian airspace. NATO officials announced the incident on Tuesday, the day after the head of the alliance said strikes close to its territory would only increase its support for Ukraine in the war against Russia. Israel's Air Force carrying out two strikes early Monday on a southern Lebanese village. The strikes come amid a new round of escalation between Israel and the Lebanese terrorist group Hezbollah. This is SRN News.
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5: The Second Amendment does not apply to semi-auto rifles, nor does it apply to bolt-action rifles, pistols, or revolvers. Hey, the Second Amendment restricts government. The technology of the firearm is irrelevant. The restrictions on government remains the same, regardless of the firearm. The Second Amendment was not written to grant permission to citizens to own and bear firearms. It forbids government's interference in the right to keep and bear arms, period. Supporting the Second Amendment. This is the Big 1070, the answer. Fighting the socialist agenda every day. This is the Big 1070, the answer.

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1: 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It's That Kevin Show. ThatKevinShow.com is where you can go, especially if you want to help us put God's Word into the hands of those who need it in a personal way, in their language, from their perspective, knowing that there's intricacies and differences in translations just going from one language to another. The Bible League is so diligent to make sure that the translation in their language is accurate to the biblical text and the understanding of the original scripture. And you help us do that for $5 per Bible at 1-800-937-9673. But the reason that we are talking about it being urgent is because we are, the window of time by which we can get these Bibles raised is dwindling. We only have until the end of September, and we have a Bible for Bible match that's underway. So for every Bible that you can provide in giving to those who are asking for them, there's a private donor that's going to come along and supply an equal match to that. Bible for Bible, every Bible that goes out, there will be an equal match to that. 1-800-937-9673 is the phone number, 1-800-937-9673. You can also give online at thatkevinshow.com. On the homepage, look for the Bible League banner. It's bright yellow, and it talks about joy and making hearts filled with joy because of God's Word this year, and we're excited about that. Michael Woolworth is back with us. And Michael, we're talking about sending Bibles to all of the remote corners of the world. It's not just one area of the globe that we're talking about. There's literally Bibles that are needed worldwide.
2: Well, it's something we pray about, right? That the gospel would, take grip all over the world. Kevin, we're here today to

0: community. Christians pay a price for following Jesus. I remember a Christmas Day, I think it was 2024, Kevin, there was a church near the capital of Dhaka that used Bible League study materials and Bibles. It was destroyed by a mob from a local mosque on Christmas Day 2024. This is what Christians are up against in Bangladesh. My colleague Fariz in that country talks about, again, what Christians are up against. But he said, you know what, if you identify as a believer, you know, places like America, maybe you can get away with, you know, following Jesus incognito. That's not true in the country of Bangladesh.
1: This is a 90% majority Muslim country, with a population of 162 million people here, where Islam is the state religion and where Christians are very poor and marginalized. Anyone who comes to Jesus as their Lord and Savior are easily persecuted. The faith of the Christians here is real. No one could fake their Christianity. The cost is too great. Our success is growing. It's growing because of that we are preaching the real Jesus here.
0: Yeah, Kevin, the man's name is Fariz, my colleague there with Bible League. He says, what? He said that the Christianity is spreading, right? It's blossoming. Why? We're preaching the real Jesus. You can come alongside a persecuted believer, send them exactly what they're praying for today, and that is the precious Word of God.
2: Be the answer to prayer. 1-800-937-9673, 1-800-937-9673. Every Bible that we raise in this short period of time right here is going to be matched Bible for Bible. And if you have any degree of gratitude for what the Scripture means to you, if there have been moments where the Scripture has met you in a dark hour and you've said, Lord, I'm discouraged. I don't know how to go on. And something brought your mind or eyes to a verse that brought you comfort. Perhaps it was in the reading of a portion of Scripture that you had never understood a certain teaching a certain way before, and all of a sudden it became clear, and all of a sudden that gave you insight on something else that was going on in your life. Friends, there's so many stories about how God's Word impacts us on a regular basis. Are we grateful for that? That's what I want to ask you. If you're grateful, will you pay that gratitude forward? $5 per Bible helps provide the same biblical resource that comforted you in your hour of need for those that will be experiencing similar hours of need in the days to come. Who are we to keep that from them? Would you help us? 800-937-9673. 1-800-937-9673.
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0: are almost here, and Republicans could be in deep trouble. Polls show Democrats leading in key races. Tonight, Rob Finnerty on Newsmax reveals the growing threat from the DSA and the radical left. With less than 60 days to go, Finnerty says it's time for the GOP to hit the panic button. The House may go, and control of the Senate is up for grabs. Gas prices, mortgage rates, health care, and out-of-control national debt. Americans are angry, and the progressive left wants total control of Congress. Tallarico, El Sayed, AOC, Bernie Sanders. Finnerty reveals President Trump's secret plan to fight back and what you can do to help him. Don't miss Finnerty tonight at 8 p.m. Eastern on Newsmax. 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

0: welcome back. 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The lovely bride has been cooking up her back to fall autumn recipes. She made a chicken sambuca last night that was just saltimbocca last night that was just insanely good, and she also made a salmon dish last week that was crazy. And my kids are not the easiest kids, and they scarfed these, and they're not difficult, but they're sophisticated in terms of the palate. So it's, they're easy to make, but they sell really well to the people at the table. So go check it out. I think you'll have a good time. Linda Perillo is back with us. Linda, we talk travel in New York on Tuesday nights on AM 970, The Answer, one of my flagship stations here in New York City. And tonight we're going to take on the topic of weird people that fly in airplanes. And I want to be, this is a family-friendly show. I want to be, appropriate in how we describe this. But there is something, no pun intended, in the air with airline travelers. There was six stories that I saw this week that were all like, rowdy passenger had to be arrested. Woman refused to take no for an answer. Officials called to the airplane. And then the two worst ones were, there was a man who evidently was so out of control on a flight that the flight crew had to duct tape him to a chair. And then there was this other woman who, and she took off all of her clothes, and then what the news report said was performed indecent acts in view of the rest of the plane. And I would assume that that would mean family, children, everybody else that were there. So, Linda, you've been traveling forever. As a Perillo, you've had many, many flights everywhere. Has it ever been this bad?
1: No. And I had brought this up to you recently that I think part of the problem, Kevin, this is, I think all of these things are recent within the last 5 years. Now, we brought up reasons why, right? Very liberal society, first of all. Second of all, people can document in seconds, right? Everyone is their own photojournalist, as I said. The other thing, and I brought this up to you, is that I think the decorum and the protocol for flying has completely evaporated. Like, I don't think, I think it's non-existent anymore. You know, back in the day, you would prepare for a flight and you would get dressed and you would go on the plane, whether you sat in first class or you sat in coach, you were appropriately dressed. You know, once you start with clothing, okay, and you start diminishing clothing, like over COVID, right? People got used to doing Zooms and they were wearing pajama pants. Like, people, I have heard people that say they work from home, they get dressed even though they're working from home, because it puts you in a different mentality, right? And I think that's what happens with these airplanes. People come on in pajamas, they're sitting in first class in shorts, in jeans, in all these things that I would consider inappropriate. I still get dressed to go on a flight, whether it's a set, whether it's, and I encourage my children to do the same thing. Now, I'm a little old school that way, but what it does to your head, the way you're dressed, absolutely conforms with what's going on in your mind.
0: Well, I've noticed that for myself, I won't say get fully dressy, but I do tend to think about not just making the flight, you know, a comfort flight. And I will say I'm a little bit different than my lovely bride that way, in that she will oftentimes have leggings and a sweatshirt and curl up in a ball like a kitty, because she likes the window seat. And if she's in comfortable clothes, she can curl up. And if it's a long flight, like to California, then she feels comfortable and so forth. I'm a little less like that, and I still will sometimes put a suit jacket on. I'll sometimes, you know, put on an extra layer of whatever. I'm not sure why I do that. Dennis Prager used to do, in his Ultimate Issues Hour, he would sometimes do things on how you dress when you travel and what it communicates. But especially if you're in first class, you're the first thing that people see when they get on the plane. Yeah. And The Lovely Bride has some rules that must be followed. And for her, men wearing sandals in public is an absolute no-no. She's like, nobody wants to see your hobbit feet. Like, you wear shoes, you cover them ugly toes, like, as far as she's concerned.
1: I agree. And listen, Kevin.
0: And shorts in public are almost as bad, although she will tolerate that a little bit better. We have two boys. You try to make them wear long pants all the time is really hard. But, yeah, there's an expectation.
1: There is. And I think you can be comfortable. Like, I, you know, what's in right now are the sets. Like, women wear sets. They wear cute sweats and things for the plane. They call them the airport outfit, right? You want your airport outfit, your flying outfit, where you can look very fashionable, very and be comfortable at the same time and not look like you're about to perform a lewd act in, you know, seat 9F or whatever. So I think there's a way around it, but there's a way that it should couple with your mental state. And listen, Kevin, there's people out there with mental problems that shouldn't be flying.
0: Well, that's probably true. And before you send me all the email, friends, the idea that, you know, it's a free country, I'll do what I want. No, you get on an American Airlines flight, the minute it takes off from the ground, that American Airlines flight crew are now the law enforcement officers of your life until you land at the other end. You have to do what they say when they say it. Mm-hmm. And I've not had a really terrible experience where someone's had to be restrained or whatever. But I've had a few that were disruptive enough that I was like, I would get a little anxious about them. And I just think that, just remember, friends, when you travel, you got to follow the rules and just do what you're told and be a nice member of your community. That airplane population is your community for those 2.5-4 hours that you're on the flight. Be a good member of your community. There's no downside to it. All right. If you want to hear Linda and I expound on this and other travel stuff, join us tonight at 7 p.m., 9 a.m., 970 The Answer. You can listen on Alexa. Just say, Alexa, play The Answer, and it'll fire up. And just right at 7 o'clock Eastern tonight, we'll get that. Linda Perillo, always appreciate it.
1: Thank you, Kevin.
0: Thank you. Kevin McCullough coming right back. Don't go away.
2: Stick around for more of That Kevin next.
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8: 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The Answer. 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
10: Such a privilege and honor to know the Lord, and the Lord have chosen us to have time and to serve and to work with. We know how Bible value to us, because that's how we grow, because that's our spiritual food. Without a Bible, like without food.
11: It's like a Bible. It's like not having food. And Michael, I think I think Jesus said something similar to that, that man can't live on bread alone, but by every word that proceeds from the mouth of God.
12: Well, you just heard from Inga in Europe, and she's saying what? Something very profound, right? No Bible, no food, right? You know, if we'd liken this to defining human hunger, I mean, Kevin, eventually, if you don't eat, what happens? You starve to death, right? I don't think it's a stretch when you talk about believers who have come to saving faith, who are at the kind of the front end of their walk with the Lord. They need a Bible. To go without God's word means what? In a really, I think, a true sense, there's some spiritual malnutrition that's happening there. So again, we're grateful. People like Gregory of Bull Shoals, Arkansas, said, I'm in at 20 Bibles. William of Verona, Pennsylvania, said, Michael, Kevin, count me in for 20 Bibles. Anthony of Sun City West, Arizona, said, I want to be a part of this. Again, another 20 Bible gift. We've seen just north of about 2,000 Bibles sent to this point, just north of 10,000. That's the numbers that we want to reach by the time we're done with this campaign at the end of September. So, Kevin, really, you and I are just going along. You know, it's 50 Bibles here, 500 there. You know, I had a chance to spend some time in Zimbabwe, Africa, not long ago. Our pastor there by the name of Anismo. I said, Anismo, you know, I've been in congregations where the pastor is the only one. Surely that's the exception, right? He said, no, Michael. He said, that really is the, that's the norm when you go from congregation to congregation. Oftentimes, because of the shortages, the pastor is the only one. But Anismo from Zimbabwe, Africa, has this profound statement to make about the need for God's word in his part of the world.
13: There is a huge Bible gap here in Zimbabwe. Some churches in the rural areas, you will find that you get to a church where there are about 200 members. And in that church, you only find one person with one Bible. So you can say in that church, the ratio is 1 to 200.
12: Yeah, you know, I know we've got pastors living, Kevin, or listening today. What's the goal of a lot of pastors? It's to do what Paul admonishes in, I believe it's Acts 19. He says what? The faithful Bereans. Those pastors were turning these people into faithful Bereans, right? You remember the text where he says they didn't merely take what they heard at face value. They used the scriptures they had available to them, verifying that, you know, they were hearing the gospel truth. And so how do you turn, you know, congregants into faithful Bereans if they don't have Bibles? So again, what we're sharing today is that God is at work. And again, the only barrier right now to putting Bibles into these empty waiting hands is strictly what? It's financial. And again, so we're able to say what? Let's meet this goal, and then we can fire up the presses and say, look, we need Bibles in the Sangha language. We need them in Swahili, right? Wherever God has these new believers planted, Bible League can meet the task today, and simply we're asking this listening family, be a part of this today.
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1: News this hour from Town Hall. I'm John Scott. The Federal Reserve widely expected to lift its short-term interest rate Wednesday for the first time in 3 years to fight high inflation. It's a move that would put the central bank at odds with President Trump's support for a cut.
2: While President Donald Trump has consistently advocated for lower interest rates to keep American enterprise competitive globally and ease borrowing costs for working families, the Fed's insistence on tightening policy risks dampening momentum. Higher benchmark rates translate into elevated costs for mortgages, auto loans, and credit cards, placing unnecessary strain on household budgets already affected by broader inflationary pressures. Pro-growth policies such as deregulation, domestic energy production, and tax incentives address supply-side issues far more effectively than artificial rate hikes that suppress economic activity. Bernie Bennett, Washington.
1: Saudi Arabia's crown prince reaching out to Egypt for support against Yemen's Houthi rebels who have disrupted key avenues of commerce, contributing to a spike in the global cost of oil. Egypt unlikely to offer military support to Saudi Arabia, but the country is influential in the Arab world and can help rally support. Federal law enforcement officials announced daycare subsidy fraud arrest in Southern California. Jennifer King with the update.
3: Federal authorities unsealed charges against a dozen people in the San Diego, California area for fraudulently collecting government child care payments amounting to more than $10 million. Assistant Attorney General Colin McDonald.
4: Fraud offenses for allegedly defrauding federal and state funds by running ghost daycares.
3: Surveillance showed the defendants had few and sometimes no actual children attending their facilities. President Trump has vowed to pursue alleged cases of fraud and waste in government programs. The combined fraud cases alleged in California are even larger than the one with Minnesota-based Feeding Our Future, whose leader was sentenced to 41 years in prison. I'm Jennifer King.
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1: Rising oil prices and treasury yields put a strain on the markets. Here's financial correspondent Seth Sutel reporting from New York City.
6: Stocks lost ground as higher crude oil prices and the bond market stepped up pressure on Wall Street. The S&P 500 fell 0.4% Tuesday. The Dow gave back 328 points. That's about 0.6%. The Nasdaq Composite fell 0.8%. The yield on the 10-year Treasury note rose to 5%. Treasury yields are used to set rates on mortgages and lots of other kinds of loans. When they rise, it slows down the economy by making it more expensive to borrow money. The price of crude oil rose again as the war with Iran drags on. Brent crude rose almost 3% and is back above $108 a barrel. Higher oil prices put upward pressure on prices for gas and diesel. Seth Sutel, New York.
1: Likewise, in stock markets abroad, indexes fell across much of Europe and Asia. News and analysis at townhall.com.
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0: 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And now, from the Connors and Sullivan Broadcast Studios, the man who is not what he wants to be, but is way grateful that he's not who he used to be, here.
1: Welcome back. It's That Kevin Show, thatkevinshow.com. And I want to say thank you to those of you who have heard us telling you the story of Christians who are in places all around the world who don't have a copy of God's word for themselves and what they have asked instead of a better economy or greater security or less brutal governments or any number of things that they may actually deeply want. What they have asked for instead is to have a copy of God's word for their own so that they can, in fact, read and be encouraged for themselves from the text of God's word. And that's why we partner with Bible League. We do it every year. I am so grateful to have Michael Woolworth back. And Michael, I need to emphasize two things. One, every Bible that we can produce in the next 11 minutes is going to be matched Bible for Bible by another donor. Another donor is going to come alongside and donate the same number of Bibles that we raise in the next 11 minutes. But the reason that becomes important is because we are running out of time to be able to get the Bibles arranged and produced for distribution in our campaign. And so I don't want to run out of time. I don't want to get here in a couple of weeks and be completely out of time. And then we fell short of getting every name on the list a Bible that had asked for one. And that's what I'm really most concerned about today.
2: Well, Kevin, you know, we identified that Bible League just in the last years. We came together with other Bible agencies, names you would recognize, right? Voice of the Martyrs, Open Doors, Front Lines International. We said, you know what? Let's research. This can no longer be a gut feeling. Let's make sure we've got some hard numbers that tell us about the need for God's word around the world. Kevin, when we were done that initial study for the Bible access list, BibleLeague.org/BAL, if you want to check this out, identified 100 million believers around the world, 100 million believers around the world who go without a Bible, right? And places, again, as you say, where there's a lack of religious freedom, where there's economic issues facing the Christian community, again, governments, majority religions, all of those factors, right, preventing believers from having a Bible. Fast forward a little bit, when we updated that list just in the last 4 months, the number's now 120 million believers that go without a Bible around the world. And let me say, those friends of Bible League that have given this match up front, they've said, what? It has to be unthinkable in our minds as fellow believers that we have Christians, fellow Christians around the world going without a Bible. Let's do something about it. Kevin, we came together as two ministries just in the last few weeks. We got a little bit of a jump on this in July. We did a pause to kind of let summer play out. But we're back. We've seen about 50% of the need met. So we want to do this for 10,000 waiting believers that we know by name at Bibley. Right now, about 5,000 Bibles are on their way. We've got the remaining 5,000. We need to do it by the end of September. So, again, very quickly, what we're doing is while we're running out of the month of September. But let me just say thanks to some who have gotten involved to this point. Thad of Chillicothe, Illinois, said, I'm in at 20 Bibles. Catherine of Phoenix, Arizona, said, Michael, Kevin, count me in, another $100 tax-deductible gift. Merrill of the Bronx said, I want to be a part of this, a $200 investment to take care of filling the empty waiting hands of 40 believers that we know by name at Bible League. And Kevin, that's how we get it done. It's call by call, click by click. Again, 50% of the need met. There is a Bible for Bible match. Kevin, you often remind me about this miracle multiplier, we call it. We can say with confidence at Bible League, now in our 88th year of ministry, that on average, a Bible will impact a dozen people, at least a dozen people. And you and I, we've shared the stories from all over the world where it's been 100 people. It's been 500. It all started with just one Bible, somebody able to share what's in that Bible. And as I love to say, a gracious God willing to bring people from the grips of spiritual darkness. But that's how we get it done. It's $5 a Bible. How many will you send today?
1: 1-800-937-9673, 1-800-937-9673. Time is running out. We have 10,000 names on the list. We are at about 4,500 people thus far that we've been able to speak for and make sure that they're going to get a Bible. That remaining 5,500 is what we're trying to close the gap on. And friends, every gift you give doubles the impact. Well, this is kind of a how can I help for those who are spiritually hungry, who don't have the resources that you and I have. We might have 3, 4, 12 copies of God's Word sitting around our house that go unused, especially in the electronic age. Because if you used to carry a regular Bible and now you use one that's off of your electronic device, you may not even carry an actual book anymore. And I don't judge people for that, Michael. Like, I want God's Word to be God's Word and to be let loose in people's life. The amount and the abundance of what we have here. And when you see these stories that you've been telling us about and where they go to and how little that they have in terms of those resources, this is what I want us to be motivated by. Can we share a portion of our heart to get the Word of God in their language, in their hands, in their heart? That's what it's all about. 800-937-9673.
2: Well, let me take you to the country, I should say the continent of Africa. Kevin, this is the part of the world where Christianity is growing in the greatest numbers in the world. I know we have pastors listening right now. You know, one of the roles of a pastor's wife is to turn the congregation into faithful Bereans. Remember Acts 17, Paul called out these faithful Bereans. He said, you know, they seek discernment. They test every claim that they hear to make sure it is the gospel. You know, they were able to use the scriptures available to them there in the first century to what? Again, have that discernment and to test every claim. So again, Paul singled out these faithful Bereans. But if you've got a congregation of people without Bibles, Kevin, I've, again, been all over the world. We have friends who fund those trips. I've seen where the pastor's the only one with a Bible. How much better when you can grow with God's faithful work in your hands. I want to share this clip from the continent of Africa. My colleague Jared talks about a woman. It was in her 80s by the time she finally received a Bible. She'd been a believer for about 20 years, but lived remotely, lived in extreme poverty. But Kevin, the joy that came when we were finally able to put a Bible into her empty, waiting hands.
3: Isaiah 55 does really stand out because it shows that we can really trust that when we are sharing the Word of God, this is going to be an incredible investment. We know that it's not going to return void. And I think of the testimony recently of Farasia in Tanzania. In the area where she was at, she had never seen a printed Bible study or even a Bible, you know, in several different churches in there until she was in retirement age and received her very first Bible as a result of the generosity of Bible League donors. What an incredible gift to her, to that village.
2: Yeah, baby Christian in her 80s, Kevin. Hebrews 13, remember to do good, be generous, share with others. This pleases God, writes the author of Hebrews. Hey, that's what we're doing. It's kingdom business, putting Bibles into the empty waiting hands of believers all over the world that we know at Bible League. Kevin, we've seen half the need met. We've got the final 5,000 to go. We need to do it by the end of September. We're quickly running out of the month of September. But, you know, there's a little gap between where we are and where we need to be. If there's a group that can get us there, as listeners to that Kevin show.
1: 1-800-937-9673. 1-800-937-9673. 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Every Bible being matched right now. Bible for Bible. 1-800-937-9673. And your gift desperately needed because we want to reach all 10,000 names on the list. These are people that have been identified by Bible League field workers who have helped them find Jesus, who have helped them understand who Jesus is and want to give them this resource in their language for themselves. 1-800-937-9673.
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5: 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Y, and Z. The narrative of, you know, Jesus wasn't political, which, you know, my line on that is you don't get crucified for what you don't say. You know, you look look at John the Baptist, who looked at Herod and said, hey, your marriage is wrong. The new Elijah calling the nation to repentance directly opposed political leaders, biblical immorality, and paid the price for it. 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

0: Welcome back to Times Square. It's That Kevin Show, thatkevinshow.com. It came and went last weekend, and I felt like it came and went far too quickly. The entire understanding of what happened on 9/11 25 years ago, as we were experiencing the, if you were thinking about in the days now, the aftermath, we would still be on that pile of rubble in the World Trade for another 7.5 months from where we are right now until that place was cleared out. And that was a miraculous, hugely, miraculously fast clearing of the debris from the crime scene, from the tragedy. But we are just a few days past the 25th, and now I have some questions about where we are with national security, and I'm really glad to have Steve Bucci joining me. On 9/11, he was in the Pentagon, and he was the military assistant to the Secretary of Defense, Donald Rumsfeld. You may remember that name from that day. Really, Secretary Rumsfeld was one of the chief architects of how to go get bin Laden after we were done with the attacks, and immediately began putting us on a different footing. But Steve, it's good to have you. Thank you for being here.
1: It's my pleasure. Thank you for having me on the show.
0: You're now part of the Heritage Foundation, and I'm guessing your responsibilities involve commenting on where we are from a national security standpoint. 25 years later, I would have never thought that New York City would have voted in a terrorist-sympathetic mayor as we have. I'm very concerned about where we are on a lot of different levels as it relates to terrorism. I rewatched all of the footage, but also a lot of the films and the documentaries and other things surrounding 9/11 last week. Talk to us about, from your perspective, having been in the Pentagon that day, where you think we're at.
1: Well, first, I'd say, just as a memory, I, as a special forces officer, because that was my specialty in the Army as a Green Beret, I didn't ever expect to go to war wearing my polyester dress pants and my patent leather parade shoes. I thought I was going to wear all my cool guy, you know, Green Beret kit, and suddenly I'm doing it right there in the Pentagon and around it on the grounds. That was kind of a shock. And I thought, you know, the world's never going to be the same, and it isn't. But Americans just have an unbelievably short memory, which in some cases is good. You know, post-World War II, it was good that we could get over that. We could turn Germany and Japan into allies and friends as opposed to, you know, bitter enemies. But these guys, it's different. We would have hoped to do that. We could have helped rebuild those countries that were involved. But instead, we're still at arms with these guys. And interestingly, they're now, as you mentioned, they're running for Senate. They're mayor of New York, for goodness sake, the place where two of the attacks occurred and, you know, thousands of people died. But there's a guy who thinks that was no big deal in charge of the whole city.
0: Yeah.
1: And there's schools telling people, don't teach that this was a terrorist attack. Just say, you know, a bad thing happened that day or something ridiculous like that. That's concerning.
0: Yeah.
1: Because when you
0: hugely
1: don't remember things and the reason for them, you draw bad conclusions.
0: These guys, we can't reason with them. They're immune to Western logic.
1: Yeah, and that's the key thing. This is not, it's not that they're pathologically crazy, though I think some of the people they enlist to do some of the suicide things, it's kind of tough not to put them in that category. But the leaders of the Iranian regime, in their minds, are brutally rational, but their rational thoughts are based on the idea that theologically, they are required to do what they're doing. They are following God to, they hope and pray, the kicking off their equivalent of the apocalypse.
0: Yeah.
1: In their theology. Now, they're not even a majority thought in the Muslim world or even in the Shia world. The 12 Shias that are the predominant sect that runs Iran, other Shias think they're a little loony, And the Sunnis, definitely, they think they're apostates. Of course, the Shia think the same thing about the Sunnis. So this is not a majority view, but they're in charge of a country that wanted nuclear weapons, that has a lot of conventional weapons. Now, we've gotten rid of some of those, but there's still some available. But this idea that understanding when you're beaten and then, you know, backing off, and even if you're going to come back again another day, that's very common in the Muslim world. Okay, we got beat today. We'll even go on your side for a little while, but we're still going to hate you. But these guys refuse to admit that they've been beaten. Yeah. And even though their people are dying, their own adherents are dying, it's not just other members of the country, they refuse to give up because they are on a holy mission in their minds. That's difficult for a businessman and a guy who has made his name making a deal to address. He's doing it, I think, getting Scott Bessent and the Treasury Department in a much bigger role than even what we used in the global war on terror, which yeah. The Treasury Department were big players there too. But right now, that economic stranglehold and blockade that we've got is far more effective against them than even the military part of it. We've kind of reversed the military element of power and the economic element of power. And because if they don't have any money to spend on it, they can't do it. So that's a big help. Now, unfortunately, that operates more slowly than a kinetic response might do. But it may be the only way to convince these guys to back off and change what they're doing.
0: Well, let me ask you the question that my 16-year-old asked me. He came to me earlier this week and said, "Dad, how do we win in Iran?" And I said, "It's a tough understanding." I said, "The president doesn't want to see civilian casualties. He doesn't want to put American boots on the ground. But there's almost no solution to ultimate hitting of our goals with Iran, keeping them from a nuclear weapon and so forth, that doesn't involve some civilian casualties in the process, partly because the IRGC compromises so many people, and you've got so many people that kind of hedge both sides to kind of survive. What, as a former special ops officer, what do you see is, ultimately, maybe the people rise up and take the IRGC down. I don't see that happening, especially if they're unarmed.
1: Yeah, I think that is the key, is the people do need to rise up and get rid of these folks. There's 85 million people in Iran. There's only about 1.5 million to 2 million that are really true supporters of this regime. Everybody else hates them. So the people are there, but they don't have the means. And this is a classic circumstance where you would deploy special operators, not just Green Berets, but some of our cousins in the other services and even in the intel community, to enable those civilians, the opposition forces, to have a shot at getting rid of this government. That's still very risky. That does put Americans on the ground, but it's not like, you know, your average enlistee that's going over there.
0: Right.
1: They're professionals. They're mostly older and more experienced. But it's at some point that may be what we have to do to really see these guys removed from power. And, you know, the president, besides just saving lives, doesn't really want to destroy the oil infrastructure there, because that's what's going to allow the Iranian people to rebuild their country in a better form than it's in right now. And it's not because we want the oil, though the president keeps making, you know, what he thinks are clever quips about that. And I'm not sure it's always helpful, but we want that oil infrastructure to be available. So going in and just hammering that, I'm not sure that's what we want to do. We might have to do some selective targeting that way, but not go, you know, we could destroy all of it. I'm not sure that's going to win the day. I really think the economic embargo and possibly the use of special operators and probably some more help from the Israelis who have mutual interests here. to see this regime removed.
0: Well, I don't doubt
1: that may be where we have to go.
0: I don't doubt that there's probably more than 10,000 Mossad guys on the ground in Iran already. If we were able to coordinate, they're pretty deft at figuring out where people are and who's yep. exactly where. But it's gonna require more patience than certainly an election cycle, and we're gonna have to see what happens. Steve Bucci, thank you for being with us. Appreciate your perspective.
1: Thank you for having me. I really appreciate it.
0: You got it. It's that Kevin Show. Kevin McCullough coming right back from Times Square. Don't go away.

0: With SRN News, I'm John Scott. The board of the Kennedy Center voting to close the facility over financial issues and a dispute over putting President Trump's name on the performing arts venue. The venue's leaders have argued the building was in dire need of renovations. Massachusetts Governor Maura Healey proposing free home visits from nurses for every new parent in the state and expanded mental health screenings for new mothers. The announcement comes amid increased attention to maternal mental health following the high-profile Lindsay Clancy murder trial. Healey says she will seek $2 million to expand a federally funded program that currently provides home visits to about 3,000 families annually. First Lady Melania Trump visiting an elementary school in northwestern North Carolina Tuesday. She said the U.S. must lead on artificial intelligence as she spoke with the students and staff about how they're using AI in the classroom. This is SRN News.
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3: 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Here he is from New York, that Kevin McCullough.
4: Well, I just want to say thank you for those of you that are listening to That Kevin Show, thatkevinshow.com. You're hearing the cry for help that believers around the world are asking. Can you please get us a Bible in our language, in our hands, in our heart, in our home? And there are those of you that are responding. Michael Woolworth is back with us, and it's always exciting to see, Michael, people take up the challenge and say, hey, I don't want my brothers and sisters to go without God's word.
5: Well, it's on us, isn't it, as the people of God. I know there are, you know, people, Americans in general give generously, right? They'll give to vet causes, animal causes. Those are very important. But again, this is on us as the people of God. Jose of Miami, Florida said, Michael, Kevin, I'm in at $300 for 60 Bibles. Rosemary of Federal Way, Washington, I just want to kick in $50 for a 10-Bible gift. Daniel of Southport, Connecticut said, I'm listening. I want to make a gift of $200 to fill the empty waiting hands of 40 believers that we know by name at Bible League. There is a Bible for Bible match, Kevin. We have friends of Bible League that have said, look, this is too important. Let's match every single gift.
4: Michael, the truth is, these are going to help brothers and sisters in Christ around the world. Every stripe, race, culture that is there, there are people that are in need, and we just our part is simple. We just provide the resource to make the Bible available. The tough part is making sure that the Bible League gets the right translation, gets the right interpretation, gets it into the right hands, gets it to the right place geographically. There's things that you guys have figured out how to do that kind of make that situation efficient, but it's still quite a task to get one copy of God's word into somebody's hand on the other side of the planet for just $5.
5: Well, the heavy lifting is on us at Bible League. That's what God has called us to nine decades of ministry, Kevin, is to have the relationships with the under-resourced churches around the world, to do the translation work, to work with trusted Bible societies where there is a trusted translation. And again, to see these believers discipled in the faith. Kevin, I've been through what we call Project Philip. We give a face and a name to our global strategy. strategy. It's a simple Bible study, the Gospel of John, Christianity 101, paired together in a 6x9 booklet in the languages of the world. I've been through that so that I can come on, that Kevin show today and say, look, anybody, regardless of where they are at in the world, the bush of Africa, and, a big bustling city like Beijing, China, they're in a great place to begin their walk with Jesus. And then, again, as they come to the Lord, we say, what? We're there with the Bible in their own language. And that's where listeners to that Kevin show come in today. I want to take you to the country, to the continent of Africa, the part of the world where Christianity is growing in the greatest numbers. Have you hear from Pastor Onesmo. He is in the country of Zimbabwe.
6: There is a huge Bible gap here in Zimbabwe. Some churches in the rural areas, you will find that you get to a church where there are about 200 members. And in that church, you only find one person with one Bible. So you can say in that church the ratio is 1 to 200.
5: Yeah, I assure you he does not exaggerate the truth.

0: far back whatever you have preached or taught them and read the Bible for themselves and even understand further what you have preached. That has been our biggest challenge. But through our Bible League and this Project Philip program, many people now have access to the Bible. All the churches I'm pastoring, they have been able to get engaged in the program, and now many of my members have got a Bible. And so preaching, teaching has been made easy because everyone has a reference. When you're preaching, people can be able to open the Bible and refer to what you're teaching.
1: 5,000 Bibles on their way. We've got the remaining 5,000. There's three fellow believers right now. I mentioned their families by name so that you can pray. Hey, be a part of this. Make a gift that's meaningful to you and your family. We want to get across the finish line together. We need to do it in the next couple of weeks, Kevin. But again, if there's a group that can get us there, it's listeners to That Kevin Show.
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3: 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The right voices at the right time. This is the Big 1070, The Answer. Here he is from New York, that Kevin McCullough.
0: Don't miss the new film featuring Charlie Kirk. 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It's That Kevin Show, thatkevinshow.com, online for everything related, including all the video highlights, including the podcast, the columns, everything related to the show. Glad to be there. 9/11 came and went last week, and I talked about this in the column and on the show. It's one of those things, because it's seared such a memory into my heart and soul on the day that it happened. It's one of those things where, as time has gone by, of course, the first many years I was obsessed with kind of reliving the whole thing, kind of going through that. I largely now try not to do that for most of the year, but around September 1, it all comes flooding back, and for the next several days, my mind and thoughts are obsessed with it all over again. And this year, it hit home because my 11-year-old daughter says to me, "Dad, we watched the towers for the first time in school this year," and she said it caused me anxiety. And I actually said, "Babe, that's good, because that was evil, and evil should create anxiety. We should not be happy when evil things happen." What are the lessons of 9/11? What have we learned how to do better, or are we doing anything better? I'm glad to have Amber Smith with us from the America First Policy Institute. She's a former U.S. Army Kiowa Warrior helicopter pilot and mission commander in the 101 Airborne Division, and she flew multiple tours in Iraq and Afghanistan. Amber, it's good to have you on the show. Thanks for coming on board. Just for context, where were you on 9/11, and what's your memory of it?
6: So 9/11 changed the trajectory of my life forever, as it did for so many Americans of our generation. And like you said, I served in two wars because of it. But before that, I was a college student at the University of Washington. I write about this extensively in my book, Danger Close. And I was just taking, you know, the normal college experience. And I remember my roommate coming down the stairs. It was still dark out, you know, super early on the West Coast.
0: The West Coast, yeah.
6: And my roommate's like, she's like, "Your mom's on the phone. A bomb went off in New York City or something like that. And she wants to talk to you." And I'll never forget the sound of my mom's voice when I got on the phone. And she's like, "Get in front of a TV right now. We're under attack." And obviously had never heard words like that before in my entire life, especially coming from my mom. And, you know, ran upstairs and watched the events of 9/11 unfold. And that changed something for me. I grew up in a very patriotic family. I'm a fourth generation military veteran. My great grandfather served in the Battle of Verdun in World War I. My grandfather served in World War II as a pilot. My dad was in the 82nd Airborne as a paratrooper. And so I grew up around very patriotic people who loved America and loved the military as well. I also come from an aviation family. And so after 9/11, like in those moments, you know, I had always thought about joining the military and flying, but I had never put two and two together or set up some sort of path to do it. And then after 9/11, like my purpose and my path became crystal clear. I wanted to fly in the military. And that's when I started looking at all the different military programs that were available out there and ended up finding one that was perfect for me, which was the Warrant Officer Flight Program, and did all the tests, did all the interviews, and ended up getting selected to become a helicopter pilot and joined the Army in 2003.
7: What kind of missions did you fly in Afghanistan and Iraq?
6: If you're not familiar with the Kiowa Warrior, it's an OH-58 Delta. It's a light attack reconnaissance helicopter. It's very small and agile. It only has two seats, the pilot and the co-pilot. And we carry a 50 cal machine gun. We have a rocket pod with that carries 7 high explosive rockets. We can also be configured to carry Hellfire missiles if the mission requires that. And so we were sort of, our mission is to direct support for the ground forces. So think infantry, think Marines. We worked with NATO forces. We worked with in-country like the Afghan or Iraq military. And it was every single day we would fly outside the wire and go fly extremely low level. And like I'm talking about very small, you know, wires were, or cell phone towers were a hazard to us. So it wasn't just enemy hazards. Like the fact that we flew so low level was also a hazard to us. So we did everything from convoy security to escorting medevacs to observing artillery fire to searching for the enemy in the mountains of Afghanistan or the different parts of Iraq. But overall, it was to ensure that we were there to support the ground forces who, one of the biggest things we did were something called troops in contacts, meaning they're in contact with the enemy, they call us in, and then we lay down suppressive fire and help the ground forces who are in those firefights.
7: We just passed the 25th commemoration. What are your thoughts about that?
6: So I have to say that I agree with what you said in the opening. 9/11 happened. We have to remember to ensure that we are aware of our threats and our enemies and what they want to do to us. Yeah. And so, you know, we don't want to set up this younger generation for failure in terms of what protecting our nation from our enemies needs to look like. And in order to do that, we need to ensure that they have the education and awareness of what happened, that this is what they will do to us. This is what the enemy wants to do to us, including to this day. So it's very important for that awareness and education to happen with the younger generation. I volunteered for a trip to Shanksville, Pennsylvania, years ago, with a high school class. And it was just so wild to me because, you know, they were, they had no memory of 9/11 and, or the ones, it was just the disconnect wasn't there. And so like for us who you know, watched it unfold in real time, going to those places is just unreal and absolutely devastating. But we have to remember that this younger generation doesn't have that.
7: We're going to have to help them understand.
6: So it's up to us to help them remember.
7: Yeah. Amber Smith with the America First Policy Institute and new author. The name of the book again is?
6: My first book is called Danger Close. It's a memoir about Iraq and Afghanistan. My second book is Unfit to Fight.
7: Okay. Look for both of those. Amber, we're going to have you back. Thank you for being with us.
6: Thank you.
7: Kevin McCullough coming back from Times Square.
8: Stick around for more of That Kevin next.
7: Hi, Kevin McCullough. 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The Suffering of the Lamb examines the historical and archaeological evidence surrounding Christ's passion, drawing from ancient sources and archaeological discoveries. Detailed illustrations help you visualize what actually happened, while the book also explores the deeper question of why Christ suffered in this particular way. 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
7: All right, welcome back. That Kevin Show, thatkevinshow.com. And hello to those of you in Anchorage and Columbus and Miami and San Diego and Reno and Greenville for all the new listeners that are joining us. Appreciate the fact that you are with us today. Michael Woolworth, the fun part of this is to see people respond and to know that those Bibles are going to go out.
13: Well, Kevin, praise God. All these, what do you got, 400 new affiliates, right? I mean, just...
7: Something along those lines,
13: something
7: yes.
13: Along those lines. I mean, it makes sense when I look at this list of people to think, okay, where these folks come from, right? Well, they're part of this expansive listening family. Gregory of Bull Shoals, Arkansas, said, I'm in at 20 Bibles. Rhonda of Brooklyn said, Michael, Kevin, count me in. 10 Bibles. Nita, listening in Louisiana today, said, I'm in. Count me in. I want to be a part of this. Again, we have a goal to bless 10,800 waiting believers that we know by name at Bible League. We're closing in on 2,000. And again, we're there because of people like Gregory, Rhonda, and Nita. But keep us moving forward today. I'd love to wrap up the hour today. Maybe just talking about women. You know, we've reached 100 million people in the course of our 9 decades in ministry. Kevin, about 60% of those are women, right? Most of those are women. I think of women in the Bible. Sarah found out what? Nothing's too hard for God, right? Esther, God can turn nobody into somebody. Rahab, your past doesn't matter. God can use anyone. Hannah found out what? God answers. And of course, Mary said, let it be to me according to the word, to your word. And there's many other women there in the Bible. You know, these two women are waiting for Bibles today on the continent of Africa. This is where Christianity is growing in the greatest numbers. Dali lost her husband, son, and about 30 extended family members to the Rwandan genocide 30 years ago. Today, she's a believer. She's forgiven those who's murdered her family after reading the words of Christ on the cross. 92 adults in her village of 300 adults. Kevin, a third of those adults are now following Jesus because they look at Dali, they see the grace and the gumption in her life, and they say, you know what? I want that. Lally's the former village witch doctor in Madagascar, became a believer after somebody introduced her to the hope of the gospel. She read the account of Zacchaeus in Luke 19. She's led 200 families, 2,100 adults and children to him in the remote rainforest of Madagascar, Africa, where no bookstores or Amazon.com exist, right? But again, I want you to hear the audio clip of people like Christine. God has her situated there on the continent of Africa. I met her when I was in Tanzania not too long ago. What a beautiful spirit. I think you'll enjoy hearing this clip. The woman is Christine. She's a follower of Christ, has an incredible burden to reach women in that part of the world.
14: First, I will introduce myself as Christine. I'm a born again, and I'm happy for the books that you have given us, and the Bible has helped us to become women with and in power. So we can teach the young women how they can stay. Also, we can teach them to read the Bible because that simple language for them to read. We have Swahili Bible, and also we have English Bible. So we are very happy, very happy, and we are asking God to bless you as well as us.
7: It seems like she's truly thankful, and that's the response every time a Bible League Bible hits the hands of someone who's been wanting one. Like, there's so much joy. They may dance, they may say they're happy, they may cry, but they're all experiencing joy.
13: Well, I witnessed somebody who just clutched the Bible. She held in her hands the book that would tell her about the God who loved her. And Kevin, I was there in that room when she read her very first scripture. What was it? It was, I'm a new creation in Christ. The old is gone. The new has come. Hey, listen, that's thrilling to be there when they read that very first scripture.
7: Yeah. Friends, make the call. 1-800-937-9673. 1-800-937-9673. 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
1: News this hour from Town Hall. I'm John Scott. A Houthi official says Saudi airstrikes have left at least 3 people dead.
2: Houthi official Anis al-Asbahi posted on X that 2 of the 3 killed were children and that another 2 people were wounded as a result of Monday's strikes. The escalation comes after the Iran-backed Houthi rebels seized another 2 strategic islands in the southern Red Sea, bolstering their ability to control a key maritime route. Human Rights Watch says that at least 3 recent Houthi attacks against commercial ships in the Red Sea and at the Gulf of Aden in July and August most likely amount to war crimes. I'm Charles Dillatheta.
1: In Washington, the Kennedy Center Board votes to shut down.
3: The Kennedy Center Board votes to close over finances and a dispute about putting President Trump's name on the building. Trump and Commerce Secretary Howard Lutnick were in that board meeting, according to people who spoke with the AP on condition of anonymity. Prior to that meeting, a federal judge blocked the Kennedy Center Board from adding Trump's name, saying it would violate an earlier ruling that his name was illegally added to the building and needs congressional approval. The board floated multiple options, including inscriptions like renovation and endowment overseen by President Trump. In his ruling, the judge said the government plays word games. I'm Julie Walker.
1: A close ally of ousted Venezuelan President Nicolas Maduro has pleaded guilty to bribing officials to secure contracts for importing food during Venezuela's crisis. Alex Saab, deported to the U.S. in May and pleaded guilty to money laundering on Tuesday. He was charged in 2019 and arrested in Camp Verde during a refueling stop. President Biden pardoned him in 2023 in exchange for the release of Americans in Venezuela. U.S. officials describe Saab as Maduro's bagman and may use him as a witness against Maduro. More from townhall.com.
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1: A decision has been made in prosecuting the son of the late actor and director Rob Reiner.
6: Prosecutors in California say they won't pursue the death penalty for Rob Reiner's son Nick in the killing of his parents.
7: That means that the maximum sentence that Mr. Reiner will be looking at is life without the possibility of parole.
6: Los Angeles District Attorney Nathan Hochman says it was a careful and thorough review,
7: where we look at the aggravating factors as well as the mitigating factors, where we have spoken to the victim's family, we have spoken to prosecutors, law enforcement.
6: Rob and Michelle Reiner were stabbed to death in their Los Angeles home late last year. A grand jury said Nick Reiner was lying in wait before killing them. He has not entered a plea. I'm Ed Donahue.
1: And ratings for the Emmy Awards have dropped nearly 10% from last year. About 6.7 million viewers tuned in to watch the 78th Primetime Emmy Awards on NBC. News at townhall.com. Amid his country's trade war with the U.S., Canadian Prime Minister Mark Carney is heading to Europe. He hopes to foster deeper ties with the European Union. Rich Thomason with more.
8: Carney seeks a broader strategic partnership that could eventually give Canadians greater freedom to live, work, and study in Europe while stopping short of EU membership. The trip will put Carney back on a European stage after his Davos criticism of great power coercion drew a rebuke from President Trump. Canada has retaliated against American tariffs while Europe chose accommodation. Ottawa says its European drive is part of a broad effort to reduce dependence on the U.S. Rich Thomason reporting.
1: In Romania, farmers have rallied outside government headquarters in Bucharest to protest export restrictions and also the government's handling of animal disease outbreaks in that country. More on these stories at townhall.com.
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12: Indeed, as we turn the page on the calendar, a new day comes our way from time zone to time zone. Work it into a hump day. Looking at the 16th day of September here. Trust your week's going well. Andy, more on Truck Driver Appreciation Week, other industry headlines, cracking down on the bad actors in the trucking industry. I promised we'd get you, well, I guess Americans' patience is wearing thin. Grump joins us, the latest on fuel prices.
13: Yeah, I think they are drawing pretty thin. It's also no big secret right now that grocery prices has been up 2.7%,
12: mm-hmm.
13: And when wages haven't, that's a kick in the pants right there. Next year, they can surge probably up over 20% if things didn't straighten out now, because of the amount of corn and wheat and the prices and how much fuel it's taking to get these damn things, get the crop out of the fields and stuff right now. It's, you know, this is absolutely nuts. And Eagle's right. You know, I listen to Trump, you know, he's trying to lay this on Biden, and Biden's been out of office 2 years. You know, the day you take over and say, I accept this, you accept the responsibility of everything that happened. So it's now on your shoulders. And this, you know, I've made it clear, Steve, that I didn't think this damn war needed to happen. I just thought he ran on this. You know, he's been talking about it forever. You know, I'll be the one that takes care of Iran. How many times has he said that? Well, I can tell you right now, I heard him the other day. Well, pretend like I'm on the ballot so we can, you know. Is he blind to the fact that this country right now is struggling? And I have listened to so many owner operators and other people right now. I was talking to one tonight, and we all just need to shut down. I said, what the hell is that going to prove? You know, tell me what shutting down is going to do.
12: Right.
13: He said, well, it'll send a message that they need to lower these fuel prices. I said, they'll sell the damn stuff to somebody else. What are you talking about? You know, they're some of the stupidest reasonings to shut down I've ever seen in my life. You know, now is not the time to try to screw this economy up any more than it already is. And they keep talking about how the economy's booming and everything like that. Well, manufacturing may be up a little bit. I don't know. I know crime's up right now in certain areas, but it's inflation is up also. What is it, 3.7%, I think, right now?
12: Right.
13: Something like that, 3.8%.
12: I think word is they're going to probably, we're going to see an interest rate hike announced today, supposedly.
13: Right.
12: Yeah.
13: So it's, you know, and right now, you know, if you got anybody, you know, if anybody's looking to buy a truck, you know, a big truck out here to, you know, better your fleet or just, you know, have something new on the highway, you know, getting financing right now for it, the way this market is so uncertain and the way it's so unstable right now with these fuel prices, you know, look for some extremely high interest rates on trucks, because that, you know, banks are going to want to get its money back as quick as possible. if they would even loan anything. Mm-hmm. I mean, if you got a spotless credit record, you know, maybe that way. But even then, your interest rates are going to be through the roof. So it's, you might just consider, you know, putting a Band-Aid on what you got and living and pushing on through it. But this is crazy. And, you know, Russia made the announcement a while back that they would stop diesel. You know, they were going to freeze all diesel sales, all exports. They were going to freeze it. And, by God, they followed through on it. There is no more diesel fuel coming out of Russia. And when we look at how much fuel it takes to push this country and keep everything moving here and keep the stores open and everything else, it's just, you know, we're going to have a shortage. That's just all there is to it. I mean, and draining the strategic supply is not going to do a damn thing. You know, you could drain every drop of diesel oil out of that thing and have it refined just for diesel fuel for here, and that would take care of 1 week, but it would not lower prices any, because number one, that strategic reserve, every time they do that and pull oil off of that, it goes on the global market, and in China sucks it up, and here we're just as bad off as what we were.
14: Mm-hmm.
13: So I don't know. I without boots on the ground or something like that on that island, you know, that the Houthis have taken over right now, and have, you know, they've threatened that passage through the Gulf. Why in the hell are we not pushing the Arab nations right now? Because every time fuel prices or gasoline prices go up, I remember when they went up in Kuwait to 58 cents a gallon, they had a damn heart attack. People was just having a fit when they went up in Saudi Arabia to $1.12 a gallon. I remember that. It was the end of humanity. I mean, they just had to pay $1.12 and we were paying $3.
14: Yeah.
13: So it's, you know, when the Arab nations get off their ass and want to help out with this, you'll see drastically fuel prices will come down. And instead of, you know, and they've pacified Iran for all these damn years. But, you know, like I said, I just did not see a reason whatsoever. And there was a reason why Trump got Hegseth in there, because Hegseth had been talking about the same damn thing. He's a yes man. You know, he wanted a headhunter to, you know, clean house, and any opposition or anybody that had a difference of opinion on this, fire their ass and get rid of them. And that's exactly what he's done. So it's, you know, this is going to have to come to a head here real damn quick. I mean, you know, I'd say the midterms is going to be, you know, if they win, it's going to be a miracle. We may hold on to the Senate, but, you know, the House may be a different story. You know, right now it is what it is. Unless the Democrats just absolutely do something, you know, really stupid, they could take some, you know, quite a few seats over. And that's something we're just going to have to live with.
14: Yeah, I mean,
13: you know, and I could live with it.
14: What was supposed to be essentially a 4-week campaign has become a 4-month, and now we're 6 months, I guess, in. And even Vice President Vance yesterday said in the coming months, the strategy's going to change. So this is going to be going on and on. And are we in another forever war?
13: Yeah, I think so. I think this is just, you know, the reality of it is, and we're not doing anything right now. Everybody's just kind of sitting out, you know, sitting back. I know Iran's, you know, lost a few missiles. We've shot, you know, disabled a few ships, and I think we put a tanker at the bottom, or, you know, pretty close to it. But it's, you know, this is what the reality of it is when you get into something like this with people like that, with that kind of a warped mentality, you better be in it for the long haul. And I don't think Trump, I think he underestimated everything. Him and Netanyahu's had their battle back and forth. But, you know, how many times have we talked about this, Steve, where, you know, if you wanted to get rid of this, they should have got rid of the Houthis, Hezbollah, and Hamas. Got rid of them three idiots right there, that three organizations right there, and started building up the militaries in those locations, in Yemen and other places. Saudi Arabia has a lot of forces right now, I do believe, in Yemen. But if they'd have started building that up and got rid of them idiots, that would have cut out most of the crap that Israel's been fighting right now. And maybe it would have calmed Iran's ass down. Now, you know, when they come back and they say, you know, well, we, we hit them hard, you know, with Midnight Hammer. You know, the hardest nobody's ever seen before and all this other. Everything is nobody's ever seen before with Trump. Yeah, we've seen wars. Well, he hasn't, but by God, I have. And, you know, none of his kids have, but I have. And it's not going to be anybody that he knows or he has any, I mean, he could pat him on the back or whatever, but it's not going to be any of his family that's going to be over there, you know, with a rucksack and a damn M4 in their hand. It's going to be, you know, people like us. And, you know, hell, Stephen, look at him, you know, Afghanistan. But, that's what worries me about this is if he thinks for one second that this is just going to be an air campaign war and economically choke them out, how in the hell is that going to happen when China's keep propping them up, Russia's propping them up, they got stuff going in and out of Iran, through Iraq right now? To me, the war planners that he had, they should be monkey stomped or something. I don't know what the hell to do, but you know what they need to do about it. But I think that those that had any kind of an opposing view of this war is gone. They're out of the military right now because Trump and Hegseth and the rest of them did not want to hear a damn thing other than he's right and this is the right thing to do. You know, listen, you know, we listened to that crap for, you know, ever since the buildup of it, you know, and everybody's, I don't think they're going to do anything. I don't think they're going to do anything. They're just sending ships over there, a show of force. You don't move, you know, $100 billion worth of equipment into an area without doing something. I mean, any dummy would have seen that. But it's, I don't know, man. I tell you, it's going too far. And if it keeps going and the shortages that they mm-hmm. keep talking, you know, hell, if California's seeing $10 a gallon of fuel right now, so will we. Right here in the good old Midwest where I'm at. I mean, hell, it's already $6.20, $6.40 a gallon, stuff like that. You know, in certain places, I'm looking at it right here, $6.03 a gallon. You know, I put 225 gallons in, you know, trying to, while it's lower, and it still cost me, you know, $1,400.
14: Mm-hmm.
13: So, you know. And who eats that, Steve? It ain't going to be me, you know. Fuel's a pass-through cost. I don't care who says what. When the fuel surcharge goes up, the shippers and receivers have to recoup that money from somewhere, so it's going up on the grocery store. You know, that 2.7, that's not going to touch the way the fuel and the amount of fuel that it's going to take to keep this country going. So, you know, Trump needs to quit worrying about his damn ballroom, about this voting crap and stuff like that, and start concentrating or getting somebody that can give him some straight answers other than, yes, Mr. President, you're right, because he hadn't been right about a damn thing when it comes to this war. So, you know, he's going to have to get some people in there that's going to have to shoot straight with him and get some war planners back in there that actually knows what the hell they're doing.
14: Right.
13: That's dealt with Iran for all these years and bring this to a close or we're never going to see the end of it. And, you know, this is what they're holding out for, too, is just as soon as Trump's out of office, look out, baby, because here comes another plane load of cash heading their way, and it'll be a damn Democrat will be the one. They would empty our Federal Reserve to, you know, pacify them damn critters over there, you know, those creatures over there in Iran. Just, you know, they without batting an eye, you know, it just blows my mind. Now, let's talk about AI just for a second here. I've kind of looked at this, Steve. And, you know, the Democrats are so opposed to this right now, you know, so much of the AI. Now, we could have AI right now that's really helpful in a lot of ways, even in the military side on it. But, you know, if our government was to adopt some of the AI principles there that monitored all this stuff, all the money that's going out, maybe people would understand that we don't need to take in all that kind of money. You know, they're just spending it willy-nilly however the hell they can, borrowing it, keep running up the debt over $40 trillion right now. If there was, I think that's what the Democrats are opposing right now, is the fact that if we was to implement any kind of an AI that would monitor, you know, that could search for fraud. I mean, mm-hmm. just look for, you know, the 100 millions of bits of information that's floating around out there, you know, in our government. If they could search those files and stuff like that, you know, it might just cut the damn legs off of them, and I'm afraid that's why they're so opposed to any of it coming into the government. It's not that, you know, anything in AI that I see right now that's going to, you know, just overtake every damn thing and start launching missiles and all this other crap like they believe, you know, that, that it could just start a world war and, you know, things like that. There's, we have so many fail safes on nuclear weapons and other things, and so many stages to go through there, from the turnkeys to, you know, the two-man policies to every damn thing else that, that goes along with that. You know, they need to adopt something that's going to take care of the financial side of this country, to where there's more than just eyes on it. There's actually computer programs written that can detect any kind of fraud and stuff like that. And that, I think that's what Musk was talking about when he was talking about a lot of this, getting rid of this stuff, you know, a lot of the fraud and everything that's in government, that he could save $1 trillion. Well, he probably could, you know, I mean, that's just, it's just a fact, you know, but the damn Democrats seem like they're just giddy to the fact that the Somalis ripped us off the way they did, you know, and I'd be FedExing their asses back to wherever they come from without batting an eye. You know, and I listened to that wretched damn Maxine Waters.
14: Yes. Today.
13: I'm reclaiming my time.
14: Reclaim my time. Somebody slap her.
13: I wish the hell her father would have reclaimed his time and bought a damn condom before he, you know, before she'd come around. Because, you know, we wouldn't be listening to that old hag today. But, yeah, she's another one that needs to go by the wayside. But anyway, kind of jumped off the oil prices there a little bit. But, you know, stock markets are, you know, struggling right now. They're up and down, so this is going to be the battle that we're going to have, and I hope to hell that Trump, you know, gets it together and listens to somebody other than somebody that's, you know, that's scared to death that he's going to say something mean to him or something like that. I'd tell him to kiss my ass in a damn second. You know, I mean, that's just, you know, you can't run from presidents. You cannot. You know, they need to stand up to him and say, look, you know, maybe we need to rethink this whole thing and get another campaign going here that's going to target that bunch of idiots in the dirty bathrobes and just go ahead and get rid of them, just eradicate the country from those mm-hmm. Ayatollahs and everybody else. Because as long as they're pulling the strings, that's exactly what's going to happen, is what we're seeing right now. But anyway, that was my thought for tonight, so... be listening to the show.
14: Grump, thank you very much. Thank you very much. You know, Glenn Beck was, and I think I shared that as well yesterday. He made a good point with all the big four AI developers, you know, the big dogs, Altman and Elon Musk, that all kind of all of a sudden come in at the same time saying, we'd like... Yeah, we would welcome some regulation, you know, some guidelines. At the end of the story, he kind of broke it all down, but he said what they're essentially doing is trying to have it be able to, if something goes wrong, yeah, if the yeah, if the worst case scenario were to unfold with one of these, yeah, super intelligence models. Yeah, they would then be able to fall back and say, well, this was approved. The government approved this. It's their fault. And I thought, you know, that makes a lot of sense. And I posted, just think back, wasn't that long ago, yeah, where essentially all the big pharmaceutical companies got the exact same thing. With the COVID vaccines. Remember that term, emergency use authorization. That was the government's term. With emergency use authorization, that was pretty much a blanket immunity for the pharmaceutical companies. You can't come back. It's all basically on the government. Pharmaceutical companies made their hundreds of billions of dollars, and how many untold number of lives lost, heart conditions, neurological conditions, it's still going to be unfolding for years. I think he may be onto something where these big artificial intelligence bosses would like to have something similar in place so they wouldn't be able to be held accountable. Like I said, if if something goes totally haywire. There's several other guys that were breaking down. Remember when the first story broke about the AI agent that went rogue and broke out of the so-called sandbox? He was explaining how that whole thing worked, and it's fascinating, but downright frightening. As the agent broke out and was actually chatting with other agents, they all kind of agreed to form a coalition to get the answer to the question that was given by any means possible. But they were explicitly instructed, or the original agent was explicitly instructed, to not use the internet to go find the answer. All right, scary stuff, but yeah, according to the Wyoming Trucking Association, here we are, Truck Driver Appreciation Week. Truck drivers do a lot more than move freight. They keep Wyoming communities supplied, our energy, agricultural industries working, our entire economy moving. Yeah, recognition will never fully repay the long days, time away from family, and tremendous responsibility these professionals carry, but it matters. On behalf of the Wyoming Trucking Associations, I thank Congresswoman Hegman for making sure America's truck drivers receive the credit and national recognition they've earned with her resolution this past day. The National Truck Driver Appreciation Week, according to the National Truck Tank Carriers, an important opportunity to recognize the professional truck drivers who keep America's economy and supply chain moving. Representative Eggman's resolution highlights the vital contributions of these people, as well as their unwavering commitment to safety, reliability, and service each day. The NTTC thanks the representative for her leadership and joins in honoring American truck drivers for their dedication and the essential role they play in our nation. Lastly, America's Truckers United here. Because of Congresswoman Harriet Hegman's leadership, Wyoming has been a champion for restoring American safety standards on our roadways and for protecting the wages and jobs of law-abiding, safe American trucking companies and their drivers. So says Shannon Everett, the executive director of the ATU. She truly shows her appreciation each and every day. This year marks the 38th annual National Truck Driver Appreciation Week. So thanks for what you do. Let's get a news break here. And much more to come as we roll into midweek already. Hump day coming on. 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
1: With SRN News, I'm John Scott. An NBC News helicopter crashed near Los Angeles, killing at least three people near a deadly bus crash. It was not immediately clear whether anyone had survived the helicopter crash. One official says one person killed was outside in a parking lot. Officials said that earlier in the day, two people were killed, six others injured. That's after an SUV crashed into a city bus in Chatsworth, near Los Angeles. A man convicted of killing three people said to be executed Wednesday in Texas. Meanwhile, a judge has halted another execution scheduled in Georgia. LaJames Norman was sentenced to death for a 2005 triple murder during an attempted robbery in Edna, a small town in Texas. Stacey Humphreys, convicted of killing two real estate agents at a model home in an Atlanta suburb in 2003, a judge issued a stay of that execution. This is SRA.
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0: the new day underway. There's Jerry checking in. Morning, everyone. He's safe north of Kokomo. Got some flooding due to heavy rain. I didn't catch Eagle's call, but until we are sure that no threats are still there, we stay, in my opinion. Yeah, I would trade paying for fuel to keep my kids and grandkids safe in the future. Yeah, I guess it's a gamble because it's never going to be rainbows and lollipops. It's just not in the cards. Here's an idea. Let's send our leaders to an island and let them fight each other and leave us poor souls alone. All right. Tell them you love them every chance you get. Thank you much. Daniel, 50 degrees over here by Columbus, Montana tonight. I hope everybody's having a good night despite the high price of fuel. I see some gouging going on. I don't know about the rest of you yet, but I'm going to run like 55. You know, just to see how many people get pissed off at an 80-mile-an-hour state. You know, speed reduction does impact fuel economy. I know that. Somewhere you could find that sweet spot. 55, 60. I think Doc Holliday had a truck a few years ago where I think he said the sweet spot was like 67 on that particular truck. Hey, who else checking in here? Several others. Good to have you on board. Philip, getting his day started there. Buckeye Boy says, what we need to do is hit the IRGC and the Iranian leadership hard. The Israeli intelligence has to know where they are. And we should allow them and help them wipe them out. That might be the key, but... All right, let's see here. We get back to the calls. Pappy checking in here. Morning, Pappy.
1: Captain Steve, listen, man, I hate everybody's frustration. And, man, Steve, I don't know. I said this before. I'll say it again, man. You know, we can't prove a cap. Factual, we just don't know. But if something bad would have happened, if we wouldn't have went in, if Trump wouldn't have went in, you know, with gas prices being the least of our worries right now.
0: Yeah.
1: Seriously, you know, and I get it with Grump, disagreeing with going in. I disagree with that. I think we should have. Sooner or later, shish kebab was going to hit the fan, you know, with them because that's their ideology. You know,

0: another word, man, for lack of a better term, I guess. I don't know. One thing Bongino said, man, I hate to keep bringing him up, but I believe he's a truthful guy, right? He said, he couldn't get into specifics, obviously, but he said, if you see any intel that he has seen, then Trump made the right decision. And I don't think he's a yes man, Steve. I kind of got to disagree with Trump here a little bit. I don't think if anybody gives him a counterpoint, you know, that they're all yes men in there. Now, Steve, they've been doing this war planning with Iraq for decades, right? So I guess my curiosity, I mean, all the war planners, not all of them, most of them did warn, not just Trump, but other administrations, that's why they didn't have the cojones to do something about it, that the odds of taking Iran out quickly without it really being big troubles, all the war planners were saying, I wouldn't recommend it. Doesn't look good. So I don't think it's new people in there, right, that had these war plans up. I think they've been having these war plans for decades now. Which ones did they go with? Mm-hmm. Well, I had a point there. The newer crowd in there. Now, I heard this a long time ago, Steve, that a lot of our high-ranking military officials went woke decades ago. You've seen it under the Biden administration, where they wanted to enact all this wokeness, right, into our military. We've talked about it before in the past. Some of the recruiting commercials, right, that the United States had compared to Russia. Are you kidding me, right? So I don't know, man. I got to try to hold faith here that that this will work its way out. Now let's get to IA, or AI. I think we're in a conundrum here, Steve. You got, and it just happened to hit here in this last week. I mean, it's been talked about a little bit here and there, but over the weekend, for whatever reason, and yesterday and today, I mean, a lot of people were coming out against this AI. I'm telling you, AI is here. It's not going anywhere.
1: No doubt about that.
0: Right. So what do we do about it? And basically got three options. Number one, stop it. Just say, we're not doing this. I think Bernie Sanders came out and was saying just to stop, put a halt to this whole thing, which is an option, but not an option to choose. The second option is just let it run free, right? Take the leash off of it. Let that puppy run. That's not an option either, Steve, right? That could destroy us quicker and faster than any Iran war. Third option is, hey, let's slow down here a little bit. Let's just take a deep breath here and analyze this. And that's what all the, what you just mentioned, all these three or four big tech companies, and they're all in agreement that are coming out and saying, hey, man, we need some safeguard. And I'll tell you what, Steve, I don't know about putting the government in charge of any safeguard. I don't know what to think about this AI. It's scary, man.

0: really scary. AI has the capability of solving issues, medical illnesses, you know. We could have cancer solve all these medical, serious medical diseases and stuff that humans suffer from could be solved in a matter of a year or two. Honestly, the way that they're saying, the way this AI is just increasing its intelligence, it's not by the day, it's by the hour, right? And if you think about it this way, where we stand right now in human intelligence, it took a millennium, Steve. The evolution of man for thousands and thousands of years to get to this point. And AI could jump that leap, instead of taking thousands of years, could do it overnight. That's how fast, right? Yeah, it's crazy stuff. Carl Sagan had a theory about, man, I had to damn look that up before I called you. But Carl Sagan, when he talked about the billions and billions of stars in the galaxy or planets or in our universe, tried to somehow come up with an equation on what's the chances, what's the percentage of life, you know, outside of Earth here. So he tried to say, well, we got roughly 200 billion stars in just our galaxy. So he tried to use that as a starting point. He tried to deduce how many galaxies there are in this universe, right? And one of his thoughts were that what brought the percentage down, okay, if life form exists, once you get to intelligent life, right, rather than just microbial life, once you start talking intelligence, the percentage went way down. And he had to equate in there the amount of intelligence life that would kill themselves because of their intelligence. That the intelligence got so smart that it was just overpowering, and they just killed themselves. And I think that's the precedent we're at right now. Are we going to succumb to our own smartness given to some other sort of smartness? I don't know, man. Are we going to be one of these planets out here that became so intelligent it was too good for its own good, right? But there's some definite benefits. I mean, Steve, this whole oil thing, right? AI, hey, man, you got all this fuel right here on Earth, right? You don't have to go to the moon to get uranium-3, right? Or helium-3. We got it right here, and we just didn't know it because we haven't got to that point where our intelligence was smart enough to know it. And that could solve that within a year or two. And we could be totally off oil if the globalists would allow it. So I don't know, man. We are living in a time right now which, if our children look back, you know, and say, man, What a crazy time to be alive. We've gotten to live. I don't know. Most of your listeners have lived when there were no cell phones, right? There was, I don't want to say most of your listeners, but there's a lot out there that know where I'm coming from, all age, close to it, where color TV did not exist.
1: Right.
0: You know, cell phones did not exist. So picture what it was like back in the turn of the century when electricity, and Grump was right about safeguards, you know. We got this AI intelligence has to have some safeguards, just like he mentioned nuclear power. At the time when it was created, people were probably like, oh my God, nuclear power could destroy us all. Yes, it could. If you let it, if we don't put safeguards in there, right? There have been accidents with nuclear power plants. Is AI literally going to destroy all of humanity? I don't know about that. When electricity first came around, Bongino talked about this. When electricity first came around, see, people were freaking out. I mean, we literally put people in the electric chair to kill them if they committed hostile, crazy, homicidal crimes against another human being, right? So it can kill you. I wouldn't recommend going out and opening the box on your electric panel and just sticking your hand in there and grabbing the biggest wire you see. I wouldn't recommend that, Steve. But if you put safeguards in there to control it, to make it safe so the houses don't burn down, there's good benefits to it. There's always benefits with everything and not so good benefits with everything. You gotta outweigh the risk. Would we rather go back to the no electric in this country, not have it no electric at all? Because electric's dangerous, it could kill us. But we got to control this AI. And here's the thing. I said this before on your show. Steve, if we just don't, if these leftists that are coming out and saying, just stop it, put a halt to it, no AI. Okay. China's going to shake our hand.
1: Right. China's not stopping. They're full speed ahead. No guardrails.
0: Steve. You know, so that's an option, but it's not an option, right? And just let it run free, like taking that wild, vicious, rabid dog off the leash and letting it run is not a good idea either. I don't know who's going to put these safeguards in. We really want the government to do it. Can't Elon Musk and these people figure it out themselves? Do we really want Hank Johnson figuring out what safeguards we're going to put on AI or Kamala Harris or anybody, AOC? We can't be unburdened, Steve, by what has been.
1: Thanks, Kamala.
0: You know, and I don't care how bad things get. Steve, I don't know, all this talk about us losing the midterms. There's a lot of people, you know, that would love to see that happen, that would love to get this scenario going. The Republicans are stomping themselves on the foot. There's a lot of people that would like to get us to stop this AI. China would love nothing more, Steve, if, hey, the Americans decided to halt AI. Boy, they would just love that. So why all of a sudden, you know, this big outpour to stop AI, you know? Are we seeing a PSYOP against this man?
1: Well, you know what about what I mentioned, you know, where Glenn broke it down very clearly, where all the big wigs, you know, the big four AI leaders saying we need guardrails. So a little bit of government regulation where they wouldn't then be responsible if something happened. Now it's the government's fault, not theirs.
0: Yeah, but what's that tell you, Steve? I mean, do they know something we don't? You know, do they know?
1: They're trying to say they're pretty much saying that some of these super intelligent yet are bypassing their human input. Yeah, their guardrails. I think they are saying there's concern.
0: Well, here's my point. Do they know something we don't? Do they know that these guardrails that we can attempt to put in place aren't going to work? So they don't want to be held responsible. I mean, if AI literally destroyed 90% of the human race, who cares who's responsible at that point? It ain't going to matter who's blame is. I don't know. I said it's scary stuff, man. I don't know if we're biting off too big of a steak than we can chew here, but it's here, you know, and it ain't going nowhere. So we got to sit down and go through this with a fine-tooth comb and then hopefully get it right. Right?
1: Yeah. They can talk about hitting the pause button. But even if there's so many other companies out there. I mean, we know about the big four, but you know, everybody and their brothers, you know, startup companies all trying to pursue the same thing. Yeah, you're never going to get everyone to agree, you know, to pause. There's going to be no way of the U.S. and China sitting down and I promise we'll be on the same page. Now, when I said China doesn't have guardrails, they do have, you know, strict guardrails because, obviously, being in a communist state, as far as AI development there, they've got pretty strict controls when it comes to, yeah, state security and ideological control. The people, yeah, you can't be, you know, they censor everything that the people are able to see in that country and get, you know, just like the internet is heavily controlled. You know, anything AI is going to make sure the Chinese Communist Party maintains their grip on power there no matter what. But otherwise, yeah, full steam ahead. All right, it is Newsbreak just ahead. Much more to come as we roll into a midweek already, hump day, shall we say. 844-844-3388. All right, college sports. Yeah, the Protect College Sports Act, I guess, took a step forward this past day. Overwhelming support in the Senate on a procedural vote. The act advanced on a 74-24 vote with bipartisan support, although it also had a bit of opposition on both sides. The bill authored by Ted Cruz and Maria Cantwell will indeed have a passage vote before the midterms, they tell us. More on that coming up in our next hour. 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
8: News this hour from Town Hall. I'm John Scott. There is a new terrorism update from the Justice Department.
9: Attorney General Todd Blanche released new FBI terrorist numbers at a Rose Garden briefing.
10: Since President Trump returned to office, FBI data shows 4,260 arrests related to FTOs, including 1,039 individuals prevented from carrying out alleged terrorist attacks. That's 38% increase from the last administration.
9: Federal officials also announced they had stopped an alleged ISIS plot in Pennsylvania. Willie Nelson, The White House.
8: And in other news, House Speaker Mike Johnson says campaign fundraising has hit a record high because voters are invested in keeping Republicans in charge in Washington.
11: I've personally transferred over $100 million now so far just to candidates, but when you combine the hard dollars and the soft dollars with the Speaker's endorsed super PAC, I think I'm well over $430 million raised this cycle, and that's a record of all time. And I don't take a lot of, this is not a prideful thing. I'm saying that people understand the stakes are so high. So the American people are willing to invest. They don't want to lose their freedom.
8: Johnson says much is at stake in this midterm election.
11: We know this is going to be a tight race, and it's going to be decided by about 20 jump ball swing districts around the country by hundreds of votes in each district. So we're not taking anything for granted, but I'm absolutely convinced that we are going to keep and grow this majority, and there's lots of reasons.
8: An NBC News helicopter crashed in Chatsworth near Los Angeles, killing at least three people. It happened near an earlier fatal bus crash that killed two people. Nick Reiner, son of filmmaker Rob Reiner, will not be facing the death penalty over charges he killed his parents in Los Angeles last year. If convicted, the 33-year-old could receive life without parole, a trial not expected until next year. More on these stories from townhall.com.
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8: In the race for artificial intelligence dominance, some experts say China is nipping at the heels of the U.S.
13: At least two Chinese AI models pose serious challenges to their American counterparts. The latest AI developments have taken on added significance ahead of an expected visit to Washington this month by Chinese President Xi. China has expressed worries about AI's risks to security and governance. The U.S. has accused China of extracting capabilities from American AI models to advance its own models. It's a claim that China denies. Rich Thomason reporting.
8: Bill Gates warning technology companies and world leaders that they must act now to ensure artificial intelligence combats social inequities. His foundation is also pledging $1 billion intended to improve AI access. The appeal comes as part of the Gates Foundation's annual Goalkeepers Report. News at townhall.com. The youngest mayor in the state of Georgia who made history, he's been removed from office. Correspondent Laura Winters has the report.
14: The mayor of Stockbridge, Georgia, who made history as he became the state's youngest mayor, is out. Jaden Williams, who just turned 23 years old, removed from office just 10 months after taking the job, following allegations that he misused city funds. Williams is accused of using his city-issued credit card for more than $4,000 in personal expenses, including meals at restaurants, clothing, haircuts, and a movie. City workers noticing unusual transactions and notifying the city's legal team. Laura Winters, Atlanta.
8: Pennsylvania officials reporting a fourth measles-associated death. An 18-year-old from Mifflin County. He died from a severe neurological complication of the virus. None of the four people who have died were vaccinated. More on these stories at townhall.com.
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0: Danny, welcome back. Another hour off and rolling here as we turn the page on the calendar. Rolling into Hump Day, 16th of September already. Yeah, everybody talking fuel prices. I filled up yesterday. I felt like I got a pretty darn good deal. Station around the corner was at $3.99, yeah, for the unleaded. And I had my loyalty card with like 95 cents off a gallon. So I paid just over $3 a gallon. I'll take it. That'll take me months to get that much loyalty points built back up again. But same station where I filled up this past day, a regional chain, United Dairy Farmers in this area. Just a little publicity stunt. I don't know. I'm curious how this is going to go over. Yeah, they're going to offer a flash fuel sale on gas this week. It's supposed to work like this, coming up Thursday. And here's the kicker. From 3 to 7 p.m., they say drivers can save 40 cents off per gallon, up to 25 gallons, at locations across Cincinnati, Dayton, Columbus, Ohio. Yeah, 3 to 7, I can see lines, people looking to fill up. If you're a what they call a U-Drive loyalty member, you can add, but they give 6 cents off a gallon automatically anytime you buy fuel with the loyalty card. You can add that on top of your 40 cents, 46 cents a gallon. And if you're a loyalty member, you can, I guess you can lock the price in on the app. So after, if you don't fill up between 3 and 7, you can fill up till the midnight hour. I don't know. You think, I see stations running out, right? I see people just lined up, packed and stacked. What's going on, Vic? Good morning.
1: Well, there's a whole lot of everything. You seen Kroger had a heck of a loss. And, of course, they have those, the rewards points,
0: fuel points, yes.
1: So I don't know how that's going to work out for them because they're not in the best of, financial position. Right now, they're trying to blame it on the customers. Don't know how to shop. It was kind of funny, and it's like, no, Kroger kind of changed their method of operations, and the customers didn't too much care for it, and some genius somewhere, marketing genius with them, probably told them it'd be a good idea. They were basically putting more emphasis on non-grocery items, and it got the bright idea they were going to compete with Walmart, which that, it's two totally different companies in their marketing strategy, mm-hmm, and everything, but it's just people are trying to come up with all these different gimmicks, and that shows you how important that fuel prices are to all of the people in this country, and that was not missed on the Muslims or a long time ago, or the Arabs or Persians or whatever you want to say, and this war has not only been going on between the infidels and the Muslims. It's for 47 years. It's been going on forever, even back to the time of Thomas Jefferson. And he took the time to read the Quran, and the Muslims said, well, that's just the way it is, because at the time the Muslims were pirates, and they were capturing ships, and they had the slave trade, and before they'd put the slaves up for sale, they'd contact the various nations and say, well, if you want your citizens back, you can pay us a reward or a ransom, and we'll get your people back to you. And instead, Thomas Jefferson didn't go for that, and he invaded them and got the American citizens back without all that. And it's like, hey, you know, that's not the game. We're not supposed to do it that way. And the reason I mentioned that was you were talking about forever wars. That is a, you know, it's just a ancient war that's been going on forever. And the same with the war against the Jewish people and everything, you know, when they talk about Palestine, somehow, some way, Philistine, through the language, got converted to Palestine. If anybody's really curious about that, you can see how that was changed. And it goes back to David and Goliath. So, you know, that's how long that war's been going on. And that was not, you know, we were supposed to, whenever Trump was elected, a lot of people was, you know, we've been fighting these wars that it seemed like we had no intention to win, but we were just fighting a war to fight a war or something. And, you know, how many have we, I guess basically since World War II, we've really never fought a war to actually win a war. It's wound up a tie or a loss or even worse. So, you know, whenever Trump ran the second time, I don't know about other people, but I was hoping that he would basically decide two things. One was, how did we get in that COVID-19 pandemic?
0: Mm-hmm.
1: And the other thing was, well, what was the deal with that supposed insurrection? Because it was pretty important to get that defined. And they had that fake January, what was it? They call it the January 6th committee.
0: Yeah, right.
1: And, but instead, he got elected, and all of a sudden, he's off wanting to rename everything. And it's like, you know, what's the point? Because you have all this different cartography stuff that, yeah, the maps and all that, the navigational routes that's been around forever. And I didn't understand, and they were just mentioning that about that deal that Trump wanted his name on the Kennedy Foundation building or whatever it was. And that seems to be more important to Trump than anything, is to make sure he has something memorable. And if he'd have solved the first two problems, he would have been pretty well remembered for that. So, and the other thing was, whenever right now you're talking about the high fuel prices and you're talking about AI could probably contribute a whole lot to engine design and refinery and everything else. But some of those AI program, one's called Reptile and another's called Snake, they are actually engineering different things like Fauci did, you know.
0: Mm-hmm.
1: So, you know, and I think my big question is, are these people really wanting to regulate what AI can work on, or are they just wanting government protection like the people did back in the COVID pandemic, so they can say, well, you know, you can't sue us, because in this day and age, it's a pretty litigious society. So it just looked to me like they're more than actually trying to control what they could work on and what legitimate government control. They were just wanting government protection. So that was just kind of my take on it. But we got in this whole mess because back whenever they had that Arab oil embargo, somehow, some way, the United States made a deal to where all the oil trade would be in dollars. And you were mentioning about the guy over there in England or the United Kingdom. For years, the British pound had been based on the amount of oil, the price of oil that was coming out of the North Sea, and the price of silver. And that's pretty much, when you traded British pounds, that's what you were looking at. And I don't know what they based on now anymore. But there's just so much stuff that has went on. That's why we're in this situation right now. I don't think they built a new refinery in the United States in forever. And then the EPA came along with their volatile organic compounds, so they basically cut down on the refining capacity. And that's a big thing. And then in the 80s, there were a lot of oil producers in the, what's called the Illinois Basin. But then they decided that oil had a high sulfur content. There's a lot, you know, like your, Hot Shot Secret pretty well got started back at that time. Back, I think it was in the late 70s, whenever International was going broke, and somehow the Ford wound up with that engine, and that's with the International engine. And somehow the lifters were gumming up. And I think, I was trying to say, Chris there, I think Chris was working on that with International, and somehow then he continued on, and that it helped out that engine a lot, but even after Ford took over. But there was so many people back at that time in that energy crisis that was working on fuel additives and engine designs and one thing and another. Then EPA came out and said, you know, if you mess with things, the emission control systems or anything of that nature, you can be subject to, you know, a large fine, and you can't mess with any of that stuff. So there went all the different, garage experimenters, I guess I'll call them. So we lost that whole group of people, and it's amazing that the amount of things that people, when they're allowed to come up with, can come up with, because the guy, like all these engines now, they get hot, and in hot weather, they have that surge tank. That was invented by a hobbyist out in New Mexico. So, I mean, when I look at all this, and I know I was, when I had a lot of the Illinois oil basin people that were drilling for oil and everything. And then whenever they came along and decided that that oil was too, it had too much sulfur in it, basically. And it did have a lot of sulfur in it. The other thing was they wanted to fight against Russia, or the Soviet Union at the time. And so we've given up on that big, I guess you'd call it an oil resource. And then there's a natural gas thing. That's almost beyond comprehension how much of that we have. So there are a lot of diesel products, diesel application, I guess I should say, like your, local trucks and everything of that nature. And I guess that whole LP gas thing, or compressed, what they call it, CNG, compressed natural gas, I guess all that went by the wayside. So long story short, what I'm saying is, for whatever reason, we're not making a serious effort to basically bypass our need for Mideast oil. And if they want to end that forever war, that would be the best thing to do, because when those mullahs, when they're not getting their money, they will start to change things. It's just that simple. And when they went into this war with Iran, I'm surprised that the generals and the people that were planning that didn't realize that Iran was going to strike back. And our main resupply boat over there in Bahrain, that's the first thing Iran hit was. So, how much military or resupply we lost. And then they had, instead of a 200-mile trip to resupply, they had a 2,000-mile resupply. So, like I said, I can't understand this war. And the Muslims have been fighting war with the same strategy for almost 1,000 years, and along with the Chinese. And, a guy one time told me we were going to teach the Chinese about capitalism. And I looked at him and I said, we're going to do what? We're going to teach them about capitalism. I said, are you familiar with the Mandarin class of Chinese? No. I said, are you familiar with the Silk Route? No. I said, well, you educate yourself on that. And then you come back, talk to me. I said, because the Chinese were the people that invented capitalism for all practical purposes.
0: Wow.
1: And I said, the Mandarin class, they handled all their money, but they called it filthy lucre. So, you know, so that's basically the Chinese know how to play the game quite well. And the reason I mentioned that is you have the Chinese and the Russians both supporting Iran. And we should have known that was going to happen. It's not just Iran, the IRGC. But the main thing I was going to say, if the other thing is EPA came up with this, you know, they call it the boutique fuels or whatever. And when I was on the road driving for a company out of Memphis, if I filled up at the terminal, which was there in Memphis, it was not the same fuel that if I would have stopped over in West Memphis and filled up with the petrol over there, it wasn't the same fuel. And 9 times out of 10, it seemed like every time I would get what was called Southern fuel, they would send me up north. And, of course, they always gave me in the wintertime.
0: And you needed the anti-gel, of course, yeah. You know, and then there are certain states, California most notorious for their boutique blends. I think in the state of Texas, I know at one time, yeah, there were seven different, I guess, regions. And each one had their own specific requirements for their boutique blends of fuel there. Don't know if that's still the case, but what do you say? Two-time world champion Bull Holler.
2: Steve, how are you?
0: Doing all right. Happy Hump Day.
2: Yes, sir. Yes, sir. Hey, I was going to talk about it. You unloaded cattle at the Lansing Farm where the Field of Dreams is at. But before I get to that, though, I was going to tell you, you know, about 20 years ago when I was getting clean off methamphetamine, I stayed home for about 3 years in southwest Missouri and hauled fuel. And I know over there, Coffeyville Resources, they make what they call a sub-nolet. And a lot of your places like your Walmart, your Costco's, your Casey's, all these other places, they buy that sub-nolet blend of fuel, and you only get about 50% actual gasoline with that because they mix the... They have a product called naphtha that comes out when they refine the oil, and the naphtha is what they can turn into plastic and nylon, that other stuff. Well, they can inject that, I think it's light naphtha, they can inject it back into the fuel, the lower octane gas, and then add alcohol to it and get it back up to like 87 octane. So I don't ever buy, me and a hop-on wife, we only buy fuel from branded stations because 99% of that other stuff, you're only getting 50% actual gas when you buy it. So that's why it's in some of the places you can sell it cheaper. But this Field of Dreams here, they have the original movie site there. It's actual still, the family still owns it. It's a working farm, and of course they give tours of that. But they have an 8,000-seat stadium that's built there now, too. And they have concert events here. They played some minor league baseball games there and things like that. Big attraction. It's right outside of Goddard Hill, Iowa, up here on US 20. And I backed across the road to where they raised the cattle at, and I took a picture. I put it on the fan page. Pulling out, I took a picture of the sign, and right behind that sign, it was dark and all that, but that was right back where all that was right there, right on the road. So pretty cool, you know. I didn't see like no ghost players coming out of the dark or nothing, but I didn't hang around long enough to see that either. So. Anyway, that's the news from Lake Wobegon tonight, Steve.
0: All right. Everything else going cool.
2: Yes, sir. Yeah, I'm headed across. I got two drops on these. I got to take the rest of these cattle across the state over here by Sioux City and finish unloading them. And it's for a guy out of Illinois that's feeding them. And then I got to bounce back to Scranton, Iowa, and get washed out, and then go to our barn in Ellsworth, Iowa, and load
0: That's what I hear. All right. Hammerlane, get out of the way. Two times coming through. All righty. What else? News break just ahead. The Protect College Sports Act, though, I mentioned a bit earlier. They say it will have a vote, a passage vote, before the midterms. While Cantwell conceded the bill was not perfect, she said in a speech on the Senate floor it would help protect students' rights. I'll not let the perfect be the enemy of the essential. This is the last best chance to save college sports and put HBCUs at the table where the future gets decided. Yeah, the bill lets students continue earning compensation while limiting transfers and eligibility. It would let colleges pool their media rights, regulate the agents, and ban football coaches from leaving in the middle of the season. Ted Cruz was discussing that on ESPN's College Game Day over the weekend, stating most college athletic programs are losing tens of millions of dollars, and as a result, canceling women's programs, non-revenue sports, Olympic sports. If we don't do something here, in 3-5 years, we're going to have maybe 40 or 50 schools that have actual competitive football programs. Everybody else, they go under. That would be a tragedy. All right, so I guess Chuck Schumer was one of 25 Democrats who actually supported the bill. Yeah, Democrats like Chris Murphy of Connecticut, Cory Booker of New Jersey opposing the legislation. All right, news break, and we come back with more. A new day rolling our way. It is 844-844-3388. 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
7: With SRN News, I'm John Scott. The Federal Reserve widely expected to lift its short-term interest rate for the first time in 3 years to fight inflation. An increase in the Fed's rate, currently about 3.6%. Not guaranteed, but most analysts and economists do expect a hike. Prosecutors say Nick Reiner, son of filmmaker Rob Reiner, will not face the death penalty over charges he killed his parents in Los Angeles last year. If convicted, the 33-year-old could receive life without parole. Legislation to broadly regulate college sports cleared a first major hurdle in the Senate. The Senate voting Tuesday to consider the bill. It aims to put guardrails around escalating spending in college sports as the industry struggles to adapt to a new model in which schools can pay players. Senate leadership and President Trump have backed the bipartisan bill. This is SRN News.
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0: I guess it was kind of breaking news when we kind of kicked things off at the midnight hour Eastern time. The helicopter that had gone down there in the Los Angeles area, confirming it was the NBC chopper and the news helicopter. You know, all three aboard are deceased. And they were covering another deadly crash. It was a bus crash, a deadly Metro bus crash, with a longtime anchor at the station stating, "We lost contact with our people live on the air." Now, the Los Angeles Fire Department said one of the people killed was likely a pedestrian who was not in the helicopter. Yeah, the two other victims were inside. They were actually, I saw it coming up on social media, the actual footage of the chopper, and you could hear the, I guess it was the anchor saying, "Can you pull up? Can you pull up?" And down she went, crashing between a couple of commercial buildings. Yeah, this is like 7 o'clock California time, 10 o'clock Eastern. When firefighters arrived, they found both the helicopter and several cars burning close to the emergency crews that were already helping people from the earlier bus accident. So there you go. Yeah, the aircraft coming down just as emergency workers were managing the aftermath of that initial fatal wreck between the Metro bus and another vehicle. At least two people were killed in the bus crash. Six others injured, taken to hospitals in unknown condition there in Los Angeles. So prayers for those families involved there. Hey, good morning, Philip.
17: Hey, buddy. Yes, I have to check that out when I get up here to work. Do some research on that one. I was in L.A., huh?
0: Yeah, KNBC. Yes, sir.
17: Oh, wow. I'll have to check that out when I get up here. Yeah, Steve, you were talking about that loyalty rewards thing for your fuel there. Even if you got that 46 cents thing and you buy the 25 gallons straight out, I mean, you're saving almost $12 is what you're almost saving. I mean, in today's society, what's $12, buddy? It's not going to get you much, is it?
0: Yeah, Big Mac meal.
17: Yeah, you know, I got Walmart Plus, and I get 10 cents off of fuel. Okay, so usually when I buy my fuel for my car, I'll buy about 6 to 7 gallons of fuel. So I'm saving, what, 60 to 70 cents?
0: Right.
17: That's about it. I mean, how much did you save on your, how many gallons did you put in with your discount you got, your loyalty reward there?
0: It only took 13 gallons, so I saved right about $13.
17: There you go. Now, somebody that's on a real tight income, like a lot of us are, we're all on tight incomes, and, you know, $13 could be the difference between this or that, you know, and, it is what it is, but

0: I do.
1: You know that little can that you buy that lighter fluid in that you pump into that Zippo lighter? That has got naphtha in it, and that's what keeps a Zippo lighter going. The military actually has a fuel called JP4, and a JP4 is a variant of jet fuel. And what it does is it's a wide cut fuel, which means it's kind of in its own little deal with kerosene. And it's got pure naphtha in it. You could actually take this stuff and put it in a Zippo lighter, and, you know, you would never have to go get that little can of lighter fluid.
0: Mm-hmm.
1: If you were on a military base, that's why a lot of your old guys on the military bases, they carry them Zippo lighters. Because back in the day, you can fill it up with that naphtha. But that naphtha is in a lot of stuff. I mean, it's all over the place. I mean, they use it for plastics. They use it for all kinds of stuff. You know, it's got the flash rate on it. It's really quick. So, but, yeah, that's all in that stuff. And, Steve, have you heard of a weapon called a rail gun?
0: Yes, I have. Yep. Kind of like a Gatling gun kind of thing.
1: Well, what a rail gun is it shoots the projectile out at about Mach 6, Mach 7. So it's hypersonic, but it shoots whatever it shoots out of it. It's shooting it out at the really super fast.
0: Mm-hmm.
1: And I was doing some reading about the Chinese are working on this tank that they're thinking they can shoot a projectile over 100 miles straight up and make it go accurate right at 100 miles. And they want to get it up to about 250 miles. So you think about this, this tank literally could be 250 miles away from its target and shoot, you know, projectile. I mean, you think about a howitzer, so they had, you know, shoot a projectile that's got nuclear in it, it could do it. You know, you would never be in the fallout if you were that far away. And then the thing that was kind of interesting about this tank was they're talking about having this thing being a nuclear-powered tank. So this tank could run indefinitely, you know.
0: Mm-hmm.
1: And then you go and you throw in this AI stuff and put this self-driving autonomous stuff into it. You wouldn't even need a human being in it. And here we go. You know what I mean? So you got a weapon that basically is self-reliant, you know, and you can keep it going forever. You know, just like our nuclear subs and our nuclear aircraft carriers and all that. You know, I mean, it's unfathomable. Think about it. What you think, man?
0: Hard to wrap your mind around. I mean, all this, yeah, a lot of AI talk all of a sudden, trying to put guardrails or a kill switch, as they say, somebody that can pull the plug in an emergency.
1: Yeah, I don't know. I'm seeming to think, you know, I mean, they're going for regulating AI, but I hate to say this, and I know we, you know, it's freedom is freedom, but, you know, nobody's really ever looked at the old internet there now, have they, Steve? I mean, that's something, what do you think? Do you think we need to look at regulating the internet?
0: I thought there were some guardrails. I mean, aren't they doing on certain websites now, like age verification and things like that?
1: Yeah, they're doing all that, but, you know, the only way to really get into that age verification would be to have some kind of camera that would do scanning on the person that's behind the computer. You know what I mean?
0: Mm-hmm.
1: And make that camera on every computer, and that's impossible to do. That is actually impossible to do. You know, and most of the people couldn't afford that technology. And think about this. We've got all this technology that's obsolete that people are repurposing, figuring out ways to repurpose it, and that sneaks around a back door to get into it, you know? The big thing that's scary about AI, most of the coding that runs our computers, I mean, it's all done by human, a lot of it is, but now with AI, it's being done with AI, because why was AI developed? It was developed to make a job easier and do it faster. Now, is the job better? Not all the time, probably. I mean, there's got to be some quality of quality.

0: control in what it does. But that's why AI was put in, you know, the premise behind it was to take the human element out of it so we can make it faster and we can do it quicker. You know, it's kind of like assembling a car. You know, the nowadays is a lot different than the assembly line back when Henry Ford started with his deal. You know what I mean?
1: Mm-hmm.
0: They've taken so much variables out of it. They've taken the human touch out of it. I mean, China's got a car factory that 92% of the car is touched by a machine. It's not touched by a human hand. Okay, so you think about it. 8% of building that car is just somebody touching it. Now, they're making 350 cars a day in that factory. That's crazy stuff there, you know.
1: Yeah,
0: machines
1: yeah.
0: are doing that. And that was the premise behind AI, was to take the human element out of it, make things quicker. You know, it basically, you're scaling down the workforce. You don't need as many people working now. You know, that was part of AI, too, as well. You know, we don't need people in the office as much anymore. We can go through an automated phone system and talk to a machine that will get us the answers we need instead of talking to a human being. You know, we're kind of like a product of our own demise here, you know, because, you know, I'm not saying we're all lazy, but, you know, in a way we are with a lot of the things that with the way we want information, the way we do information. And AI has provided us with that kind of thing to where we don't need that anymore. You know what I mean, Steve?
1: I mean,
0: it's all around us. But the big thing scares me is with the hacking is if the AI goes in and changes the coding on the programming and the machine, then that changes things a bit. And that's what, you know, hackers now are not looking at code anymore. They're going to have to develop their own AI program that will go in and tear the code apart. You know, that's what's going to happen. And that's what I think Elon Musk and a lot of those guys are scared of, that there's going to be some guy out there or some girl out there that's going to invent some kind of AI that's going to go in and just hack the crap out of everything and change everything, you know. And you don't want that. So, but I tell you what, man, we've had some strange weather down here. The rain, we had rain a while ago around midnight, man. It woke me up, right? And we're supposed to get more in a few days here. We're supposed to have a low come across this that's going to be pretty ugly. So how's it looking up in Cincinnati?
1: We're under the heat dome, the high pressure. So, yeah, all the storm activities kind of north of us, Illinois, northern Indiana, northern Ohio.
0: Well, they're saying we're going to have a couple dry days down here today and tomorrow, but it's raining a little bit right now where I'm at in Orlando, but... they say we're going to have a couple of drier days, and then this weekend it's going to come in from the east and move to the west.
1: And that's the one they're watching for, maybe some possible tropical development, right, when it hits the Gulf. Is that the expectation?
0: They might be. I mean, they were saying it had some vorticity into it. So, you know, I mean, if you're looking at that, I mean, we get some what they call spin. You know, you get some spin into it, and it hits that Gulf, and it gets warm, you know, and it's going west. You know, you got to be paying attention to Louisiana and Texas, you know, especially Texas. You know, I mean, depends on how it comes down, but this weather has been strange this year. I never thought that, you know, it's September 16th, and we haven't had a major storm yet, and that's kind of scary.
1: Mm-hmm.
0: That's scary. You know, because every year, you know, there's a storm out there, you know, somewhere or another, whether it hits us or not. But, you know, but this year ain't over yet, though, by no means. We still got, we got about almost 2 months, you know, a little bit under 2 months left in the season. You know, I ain't keeping my guard down till wintertime comes. Wintertime comes, because there have been hurricanes in December.
1: Right.
0: Don't let nobody fool you, you know. We're so close to the equator, you know, that's just the way it is. I mean, you still got to pay attention up until that time frame. And what's crazy is we're getting that dust still across. That dust is still coming off of Africa. We never had the dust this late in the year. We'd never. Usually the dust would break, you know, at about what, 4 weeks, maybe a month into the season, you know, the dust would break. And then the next thing you know, here they come, start training off of Africa, and we got to sit there and watch to see where the, you know, when we need to hunker down or do what we need to do, you know. I mean, but I ain't letting my guard down because you never know. Mother Nature can flip on a hat. You know, it can flip on a hat. I mean, that Pacific, I wouldn't want to be in the Pacific right now. And, you know, it's bad news out there right now. That's all I got tonight, buddy. Y'all have a good one. Thanks for having
1: all right,
0: me.
1: Yeah. Be safe. Just make sure everything's quiet October 10th through the 18th, right? Yeah, Destin, Florida. let's see. Shout out to Braindead. Checked in here about an hour ago. I said, hey, Steve at the Loves, North Little Rock. Gas is $3.88 a gallon. Diesel is at $6.60 a gallon. I just got a snapshot from our old friend Shorty. I guess he was rolling through Whiteville, Virginia, a little bit earlier, about the same time Braindead messaged me. You know, he's got a took a photo of the marquee at the Pilot truck stop. Diesel at $6.87 a gallon. Unleaded $3.95. Diesel $6.87. They're nearly $7. Yeah, and we're talking Virginia here, not California. Wow.
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1: All righty, let me see. Shout out to Scott. Going back to Vic's conversation. Morning, Steve, all the listeners out there. Yeah, Vic's talking about Thomas Jefferson sending the Marines to Tripoli to fight the Muslims. Most people know that's where the Marine Corps theme song came from. But it's also where they got the nickname Leathernecks. When the Marines went to Tripoli, they put thick leather collars around their neck to protect themselves from being beheaded by the Muslim swords. Yeah, the tradition continues on their modern uniforms with the high collar. That I was not, never heard of that. Hey, you learn something every day. All right, shout out to Norman. Yeah, checking in. Looking for some from north central Kansas, maybe some rain coming in later this morning. How about the ice cream man? checking in from Cuba, Missouri. Just got parked for his 10-hour break. I wish I didn't come across that when I was talking to Philip there. You know, Sneakers said, Steve, could you ask Philip about the monorail having no power after a lightning strike that left passengers stranded there for a while? Now, was he driving the monorail? Maybe you can remember to ask him about that next time we chat. Let's see. Eagle, what's going on? Welcome back.
4: Yeah, okay. Yeah, I appreciate that. Listen, Steve. I want to congratulate Pappy on a good phone call, if you're still listening. You know, Steve, I don't like saying things about Trump. You know, I was hoping this war was going to be successful, you know, get in, get out, and get the hell out of there and, you know, go on about the United States business. But I think the problem is, like some other people, Trump went, they went into this war, Steve, with no end game. I think they didn't have no final ending to this thing. Because things are not turning out the way things should have went with this thing. You know, they had to be stopped. We know this. They had to be stopped from a nuclear weapon. And I told you this, Israel, I don't like the way Netanyahu is handling business right now. Donald Trump, you know, he talked to the man, and both of them came to the agreement that Iran had to be stopped, and they did have to be stopped from having a nuclear weapon. That's what, but I don't think Trump thought, but see, here's the problem now, Steve, and I mean, it's a real big problem. Because I heard that man say that. I didn't have a chance to say that in my first call. One of these so-called leaders from Iran, he said today or yesterday, he said that Iran's goal, and they don't give a damn, Steve, just like Grubb said, I respect what he say because that man was in the military and he actually stepped foot on that land over there. He's been in the area that we're talking about. I've never been to Iran. I've never been to Oman and all these other places that they talk about. All I know is what they say on TV and what I see. He's actually stepped foot. So I believe what this man is saying. These are some very dangerous people, Steve. And just like he said, I mean, just like I heard somebody, this leader say on television, their goal is, at this point, Steve, have you ever heard somebody say, if I can't have it, you can't have it either? That I heard that guy basically say that when it comes to the oil. He said the United States, if he has anything to say about it, the U.S. won't get one drop of oil out of that region. So if that means they have to destroy a refinery, if that means they have to go in Saudi Arabia, Oman, or any other country, I'm talking about Iran, shoot a missile or send the Houthis or whoever they got to destroy something, That's what they basically are saying, Steve.
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11: News this hour from Town Hall. I'm John Scott. In Washington, the Trump-controlled Kennedy Center board votes to shut down the iconic arts venue.
12: The Kennedy Center board votes to close over finances and a dispute about putting President Trump's name on the building. Trump and Commerce Secretary Howard Lutnick were in that board meeting, according to people who spoke with the AP on condition of anonymity. Prior to that meeting, a federal judge blocked the Kennedy Center board from adding Trump's name, saying it would violate an earlier ruling that his name was illegally added to the building and needs congressional approval. The board floated multiple options, including inscriptions like renovation and endowment overseen by President Trump. In his ruling, the judge said the government plays word games. I'm Julie Walker.
11: Republicans leaving a closed-door meeting with Vice President J.D. Vance say the Republican messaging going into the midterms will emphasize they inherited a mess when they won the presidency 2 years ago. House Speaker Mike Johnson.
13: We had a country on the brink of ruin. We had criminals and cartels had free reign over the border. You all remember that. Americans of all ages were dying from fentanyl overdoses. Great scourge upon the country. Inflation soared to over 9% under Joe Biden, a 40-year high. Our cities were awash with violent crime. Factories were closing and American jobs were moving overseas. And radical woke politics were invading classrooms from kindergarten to college campuses.
11: Speaker Mike Johnson. This hurricane season undercutting a major climate warning.
14: Climate activists have spent years warning that global warming would make Atlantic hurricane seasons more intense. The 2026 season is not matching that forecast. No Atlantic hurricane had formed by September 12th, the latest start since satellite records began in 1966. Five tropical storms had formed and none reached hurricane strength. The quiet start cuts against the stronger season warning the climate movement has been repeating. Willie Nelson, The White House.
11: More on these stories from townhall.com.
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19: Costco has raised the price of motor oil sold under its exclusive private label brand, as well as limited how much of it customers can buy weekly as oil prices climb yet again. Americans looking to try to save some money by purchasing motor oil to do their own oil changes may consider this yet another blow to their wallets. 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Costco is also only allowing customers to purchase 2 boxes a week. Keith Peters reporting.
11: 7 people in Texas who are not U.S. citizens have been charged with illegally voting in federal elections or falsely claiming citizenship. They're facing possible felony charges and could be deported. News at townhall.com. A decision made in prosecuting the son of the late actor and director Rob Reiner.
20: Prosecutors in California say they won't pursue the death penalty for Rob Reiner's son Nick in the killing of his parents.
21: That means that the maximum sentence that Mr. Reiner will be looking at is life without the possibility of parole.
20: Los Angeles District Attorney Nathan Hochman says it was a careful and thorough review,
21: where we look at the aggravating factors as well as the mitigating factors, where we have spoken to the victim's family, we have spoken to prosecutors, law enforcement.
20: Rob and Michelle Reiner were stabbed to death in their Los Angeles home late last year. A grand jury said Nick Reiner was lying in wait before killing them. He has not entered a plea. I'm Ed Donahue.
11: Legislation to broadly regulate college sports, clearing a first major hurdle in the Senate. The bill aims to put guardrails around escalating spending in college sports as that industry struggles to adapt to a new model. More on these stories at townhall.com.
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0: Friday. Welcome back. Yeah, midweek already. Hump Day comes our way. And for our friends on the West Coast, welcome in to the new day as we cross over the midnight hour. Let me see. Chris just sent me an email talking fuel prices. Diesel at $7.85 a gallon. Is that Ritzville, Washington? The gas prices did seem to jump in parts of the Midwest this past. I was trying to get an update because that's in reference to the big ExxonMobil refinery that lost power Sunday. I haven't seen an update whether they've been able to refire that yet. Let's see what else I can find out. Meanwhile, let's get back to Eagle here as we get a new hour underway. Welcome back.
1: Hey. Okay. Before I get back to this oil situation, Steve, I wanted to say I don't know all the details. Maybe I have to look it up and call you back tomorrow. Maybe you can check on it. But, yeah, I keep seeing these videos about the, well, not video, but this stuff on Facebook about this helicopter. They had a helicopter go down in Los Angeles, a news helicopter. Three people was killed. I don't know all the details on it, why, if they had mechanical problems or what, but it's all over the news about this helicopter going down in L.A. So I want to say, you know, feel bad about that for the people that lost their lives, but I don't know why it went down. But I guess we had mechanical problems, but I'll find out. I'll check to let you know something about that tomorrow night, or maybe you can find out something tonight. Now, Steve, getting back to this Iran. Now, I told you before the break, I heard this leader say on TV today, so whoever he is, some representative from Iran, he basically put it this way: if Iran can't handle oil, the United States can't have it. And that he's not going to stop until he don't want the U.S. to get not one drop of oil out of the Strait of Hormuz or anywhere out of that area. And if that means destroying refineries in Saudi Arabia, Oman, or any other country, that's exactly what these losers will do. They will sabotage, just like Grump said. That's how evil these people are, Steve. They are willing to sabotage their own country to make sure the hatred for Donald Trump in the United States is that deep that they don't want us to have not one. They want the United States to be basically financial ruin. They want to see lines. You know, this happened before I was even born, but I remember seeing that on television. You know, you probably remember Jimmy Carter when they had cars lined up down the damn street waiting on fuel. Yep. You remember that?
0: I do. Yes, you know, indeed.
1: Like,
0: yes.
1: Like I say, I wasn't even born when that happened. But like I say, that's what they want to see happen, Steve. That's what they would love to see: cars lined up on the streets of America, running empty, sitting in gas lines a mile long. That's what they would love to see. Because see, you know, Donald Trump, like I said, Steve, Donald Trump went into the war with a good objective. They had to be stopped. We know this. But there was no end game. Like I said, Donald Trump has done all the things that needed to be done to end it. And Iran has shown either their stupidity or their stubbornness. Guys, he went away all three ways, Steve. He went away about it the diplomatic way, trying to sit down at the table and make a deal. That didn't work. He went about it the military way, dropping bombs on the infrastructure and hitting strategic targets. That didn't stop these losers, make them sign a deal. And then a couple of weeks ago, he went about it the economic way. He thought by hitting the banks, hitting the money, hitting the finance, that would stop these losers. And that hasn't stopped them either. So Trump has done everything he can. I'm not saying the man hasn't done it. What I'm saying is that he should have had an end game to this deal, to end this thing. But like I say, nobody thought, and I didn't think this way when it started 6 months ago, that it would really affect the gas prices like it is now. It caught me off guard and a lot of other people off guard. And here's the scary part about this deal, Steve. You got the three best callers that call your show: Grump, Pappy, and the other guy that just got off the line, the older guy, and me. We don't even know an end game to this situation. And here's the real scary part about it, is that the people that need to know the end game to this war, guess what, Steve? They don't know either. And that's what's scary about this whole deal. I have no idea, as I speak to you right now, how this thing is going in and when it's going in. And that's bad, and that's real bad, Steve, because the longer it goes on, the higher that price is going to go up at that gas pump in America, and eventually we're going to run out of gas. See, that's another thing that people are not thinking about, Steve. If the strait is shut down, if the ways for the oil to get out of Iran and Oman and all those places are shut down, guess what? That means that there's no oil coming to the United States or any other country for that matter, and you're going to eventually be running on fumes, and then eventually you're not going to have nothing, and then we're really going to have a problem. So this needs to be done. Donald Trump, him and his people, whoever he's working with, as Grump like to say, he needs to stop talking to these yes men. He needs to talk to some people that's going to give some straight answers, Steve, and some straight facts, brother, and to end this thing and end this thing very soon and very quickly. That's who he needs to be talking to, not yes people. He needs to be talking to people that's going to get the job done and get this thing over with. Some of the best military minds in the world need to be up right now. As I'm speaking to you, they need to be sitting down at the table with Donald Trump and other people trying to figure out a way to get the hell out of this deal. Because this is, if we don't end this thing, Steve, you talk about an endless war. You talk about Afghanistan, Iraq, and all these other, Vietnam, and all these other nonsense we've been involved in. Guess what? You could put this Iran war right on the list with them other three that I just named if Donald Trump and him and his people don't figure out a strategic way to end this thing very fast. And I thank you for taking my call.
0: All right, Eagle, thank you very much. No, it's not like we're going to, we're not going to run out of fuel. Yeah, they keep using the term energy independent. Yeah, we're pulling plenty of oil out of the ground. Of course, we've discussed ad nauseum the oil we're pulling out of the ground. Most of it, we don't have the ability to refine it, so somebody else has to refine that. It's back like trading back and forth. I mentioned earlier, Russia banned their export of diesel. That's what's hitting diesel on a global scale. Right now, slated to continue to the end of September, they may extend it again. I say that could possibly come down the pike. How much diesel can we actually refine here? We got enough to keep the trucks rolling? All right, grain harvest is underway, and one Midwestern state is now providing an exemption. An influx of agricultural truck traffic has led state officials to grant a waiver of state requirements to ensure an efficient, effective collection of the harvest. And we're talking the state of Iowa. Iowa issuing the Harvest Proclamation on September 10, which temporarily grants an exemption from the state's size, weight, and permit requirements. Agriculture haulers transporting overweight loads of soybean, corn, hay, straw, silage, fertilizer, manure, and distillers' grains that require a permit are covered by this emergency order, they tell us. Loads operating under the agriculture exemption cannot exceed 90,000 pounds gross weight or the maximum axle weight determined by state code. The Iowa Department of Public Safety has been directed to monitor the operation of the Harvest Proclamation to ensure public safety and facilitate the movement of trucks involved in the harvest season. All other regulations of the Iowa Code or Administrative Code not specifically identified in the Harvest Proclamation remain in full effect, they tell us. This saves farmers time, money, and resources by decreasing trips hauling grain to the bin or the co-op. According to the Iowa Corn Growers Association president, in a statement, the extended weight allocation for a 500-acre Iowa corn farmer would require 13 fewer truckloads, and a 1,000-acre Iowa corn farmer would require 26 fewer truckloads. Now, with the high fuel prices, as we know, this is especially right now, a significant cost savings for the farmers. At this moment, the exemption will be effective through October 10, they tell us.
2: The polling may be winding down, but it is far from over. I'm Greg Hunter, and this is the NTPA Overnight Report from the NTPA headquarters in Marion, Ohio. Last weekend, Sandwich, Illinois saw three sessions of polling in 2 days. Thursday, the Superstock Diesel 4x4 trucks joined three Region 3 classes. Jeremy Yeager and Trencher took the top spot over Blake DeBrew and Don Gillette. In the Region 3 four-wheel drive trucks, congratulations Larry Peterson for the win over Cody Sluzasek and Stacy Hashish. The Region 3 Pro Stock Diesel 4x4 3.6 trucks went to Josh Stahl over John Strandley and Jared Ripp. Rounding out night one were the Region 3 two-wheel drive trucks with a Grand National puller on the top spot. Wayne Timmerman with Showtime got the job done ahead of Mike Wallen and Kaylee Amundson. Saturday, there were two sessions with four Grand National classes hitting the track. The 4.1 Pro Stock tractor saw Nick Galatz taking the win after tugging the sled 354, followed by Stephen Long and Jacob Ohl. Moving on to the light mods, it was Chase Smith putting 11 feet on the field. Terry Weiss took second, with Steve Hood in third. The Pro Stock tractor saw Jim Brisky have a great afternoon with both of his tractors on the top two spots on the podium. His tractor called Injected Funds went 377, while Lincoln Diesel Specialties went 373. Rounding out the top three was Denny Brown with a hook of 363. Wrapping up the afternoon session were the modified tractors. Bill Leichner and Dirt Slinger took the win. Brad Bargey took second, while Corey Kiermeyer held on to third. The same four classes hooked just a few hours after their first hook. Starting off with the 4.1 Pro Stock tractors, Kevin Lindstrom piloted Hyper Harvester to the top spot ahead of Nick Glatz and Jacob Ohl. The light mod saw Chase Richardson in the top spot with a hook of 393. That's right, 393. Steve Hook and Chase Smith wrapped up the podium spots, both going over 375. Again in the Pro Stock tractors, it was Jim Brisky taking the top two spots again. Not too bad when you have the best possible results in back-to-back sessions. Ben Shurif took third. Wrapping up the weekend was the second session for the mods. Galen Bargey climbed his way to the top spot with the AP1 Judge Next Generation, just ahead of Jed Leichner and Corey Kielmeyer. There were also two nights of polls in Lumberton, North Carolina, with many from the Grand National Tour hooking with pollers from Region 4. We don't have time to look back at the results, but you can see them anytime at ntpapoll.com. This weekend is the 39th annual Mitas All-Star Pull-Off in Urbana. It is a very prestigious event because it is invite-only. The top talent will wrap up the 2026 season for most classes. Polling starts Saturday at 7:30 Eastern, and you can stream at fullpoll.live. This has been the NCPA Overnight Report. I'm Greg Hunter. Remember, pull hard.
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0: 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Clear lines at 844-844-3388. As the case has been, you know, week after week, month after month, you're getting the conflicting reports. Yeah, the president says one thing, Iran says another. Yeah, they want to make a deal. And of course, the IRGC says, no, we haven't talked to anybody. We're not making it. As Eagle mentioned earlier, and several others talking about, the president saying that oil is moving through the Strait of Hormuz. The mainstream media says no. From Florida's Voice this past day, they shared the stunning new satellite imagery from tanker trackers. Shows the strait is significantly more open than being reported by the fake news, with bi-directional daytime traffic flowing of large crude tankers, greater volumes of crude oil, LNG, and LPG are being exchanged via the ship-to-ship transfers in the Gulf of Oman, it says. They go on to say it looks like the Trump-Hegseth-Bessent plan is working. In recent days, Trump officials have said Hormuz oil flows are near 80 to 90% of the pre-war flows. So if that be the case, what the hell's going on? Pre-war flows, we know, was about, 20 million barrels per day. It says Monday, 17 million barrels passed through the strait. So if that's true, that's pretty close to pre-war levels. I don't know what to believe. Yeah, you get these reports. One says this and another says that. So meanwhile, broker transparency has literally been turned into a federal case, and a single email may determine whether a motor carrier's lawsuit against Total Quality Logistics gets another chance. Landline breaking it down this past day. For at least 6 years now, truck drivers have been raising issues of 49 CFR 371.3, better known as the Broker Transparency, or 371.3 for short, that requires brokers to keep records of each transaction. More importantly, it gives each party to a transaction the right to review the record. By many brokers, as we know, put the provision in their contracts that waives the carrier's rights under 371.3. In other words, if a motor carrier wants to haul for a broker, the transparency rules are pretty much out the door. Some 6 years ago, truck drivers protested the lack of broker transparency enforcement in Washington, D.C. after OWIDA petitioned the FMCSA. They agreed to make some changes. A proposed rulemaking didn't happen until 2024, and when a new administration took over, it decided to scrap that proposed rule to make their own, which the industry is still waiting for. One owner-operator decided to take matters into her own hands. January of 23, Dakota Springfield's owner of Pink Cheetah Express hauled a load of ice cream for Total Quality Logistics, TQL as we know them. After completing the job, she asked for transaction records under 371.3, which was denied. TQL pointed to a provision in the contract waiving broker transparency rights, which reads, broker is not required to disclose its charges to customers, commissions, or brokerage revenue, and carrier waives its right to receive audit and or review information and documents to be kept as provided in 49 CFR 37.1. Pink Cheetah Express filed a complaint with the Department of Transportation Secretary using the National Consumer Complaint Database. November of 2023, the FMCSA transportation specialist sent TQL an email directing it to remove that waiver language on all broker-carrier agreements and to provide transaction records to any carrier that requests them. TQL handed over those records to the FMCSA, which then gave them to Pink Cheetah Express, which showed the carrier received only 56% of what the shipper paid. Springfields then requested records for 14 other loads that she hauled for TQL. Hold the thought, we'll pick up there, because we're up to news break, bottom of the hour. A service of industrial injection serving Cat Cummins, Detroit.
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5: With SRN News, I'm John Scott. Saudi Arabia's crown prince reaching out to Egypt for support against Yemen's Houthi rebels who have disrupted key avenues of commerce, contributing to a spike in the global cost of oil. Egypt unlikely to offer any military help to Saudi Arabia, but the country is influential in the Arab world and can help rally support. NATO says its fighter jets have shot down a drone that entered Lithuanian airspace. NATO officials announcing the incident the day after the head of the alliance said strikes close to its territory would only increase its support for Ukraine in the war against Russia. Israel's Air Force carrying out two strikes early Monday on a southern Lebanese village. The strikes came amid a new round of escalation in violence between Israel and the Lebanese militant group Hezbollah. This is SRN News.
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0: Watch as we roll on through the late night, early morning hours. Well, it's been a few days. But there he is. What do you say, Horse Feathers?
1: Morning, Your Honor. Yeah. Trust you've had a good week so far.
0: Hump day. Oh, wait a minute. We got to make it official here.
1: Oh, yeah. Hey, that is today, isn't it? So I guess we should say, hey, Mike, what day is it? What day is it now officially?
0: How about Hump Day? Fancy hearing from you on Hump Day.
1: Imagine that. Anyway, there. So, yes, I tried Monday morning there, and I don't know. So it just didn't have enough time to stay on hold long enough. But anyways, there. So, yeah, the weekend was good there, and fire engine got to get out and do its thing for the fire museum, and luckily I was there because the one municipal engine they were hoping to have come in to put the old water tower up there wasn't able to come, so my engine got to run and push the water tower up, and so anyways, it's actually operated by water cylinders instead of, you know, it's hydraulics or by water pressure, and it actually takes 250 pounds of static water pressure to put it up. So that meant my engine was running full 1,800 RPMs to get 250 pounds of pressure out of the pump. But the thing about it is, as I say, it's pretty much static pressure. So not only do you have to have the pump pushing that, which it is just kind of holding, but the pump's still going around from the engine speed of 1,800 RPMs, creating the friction in the pump, which makes the water hot. So that means you got to make other water flow in a different direction at the same time and hold the pressure one way, but not have too much pressure the other way. And so it's, kind of challenged the pump operator skills there, because most of the pumping we do with at the shows and everything is we just get our water supply, whether it's draft or, you know, municipal water, and just set it to a hydrant, and you just set your pressure at like 70 pounds, and everything just sits there and flows and doesn't do more than look pretty. And so it was kind of fun to actually get to be able to run the truck and operate it and make it do other things and just sit there and look pretty when it was flowing water. So we had a good day.
0: How about that?
1: I think they had a little over 400 people come through the museum that day. So they had a real good day and got the public in there to remind them where they're at. So anyways, hopefully they'll come to the next event here in October. And if anybody's interested and you want to put it on your next year's calendar, and I know a lot of people don't have one, unless you open up your phone and use the calendar that I pretty much don't use, and Mike yells at me all the time for not using. It's like, why don't you put that in your calendar? I'm like, I don't have one. Because there's one on your phone. I tell you that all the time. But anyways, in the spring here at the Maryland Fire Museum, it's going to be their 50th show of their hand and steam and also horse-drawn equipment. And so they're planning something. What would our president say? Oh, huge.
0: Huge.
1: They're looking to bring in at least a half dozen steam pumpers if they can from, you know, different organizations and museums and collectors and everything. And they're hoping to have a half dozen steam pumpers operating next spring. It's the second Saturday in May. I don't know the date, but it's the second Saturday.

0: run the car over that's doing wrong to try to maintain your lane to try to save someone else's life and yours, even if it's, you know, what, I don't know. But anyways, bad situation all the way around. Other than that, not a whole lot going on. Were you able to get the cement pond covered up? Did FedEx deliver your cover and all your chemicals?
1: I got the cover. Yeah, I got the cover, got the chemicals. And I also haven't used it in many, many years. One of those, you know, those big ball balloon things to put in the middle. So you don't get all of the, I don't know. I got one of those coming today. When I went out and checked the chemicals yesterday, the pH was way down, the alkalinity was down, because we've had all this rain, you know, inches and inches of rain.
0: Yep.
1: And then I kind of looked it up on the guy, said, does it make a big difference when you cover? And it made it sound like, yeah, you want to get that right before you cover it.
0: Okay.
1: So.
0: Yeah, do you ever add extra shock or bleach or, you know, the chlorine or anything to it to bring the chlorine level up
1: higher for the winter? And then I got the winterizer kit thing, which, yeah, I bought a kit that's enough to treat like a 30,000-gallon pool. I've only got an 18,000. I also looked that up after the fact. I thought if you put more chemicals in, it'll make sure that it doesn't turn green. It says, no, don't over-treat it. Just do the correct treatment. And I did clarify, I said, it's going to be shut down for like, you know, 8 months. I thought if you put more of the non-chlorine shock and whatnot in there, that would not turn green through the winter.
0: Yeah, that's what I would be thinking, but I don't know. You can't make that special phone call to our friend Andy and have him anymore.
1: Yeah, sad,
0: true. That's long distance. You can't afford that one.
1: Yeah.
0: I would have been right there with you. You know, that 5 gallons is what it calls for. We got 8. Just dump them all.
1: Yeah.
0: I thought maybe you were going to tell me you couldn't do it yesterday because it was too hot to cover the pool, being 93 degrees I saw on our news for you guys in Cincinnati.
1: And we're supposed to be the same today, Thursday, Friday. Yeah.
0: Wow, we're not even supposed to hardly get out of the 70s, I think. I don't even know if we're supposed to get to 80. But crazy weather. But anyways there, so I don't know. Had one more thing thought passed through, and I don't know. Anyways, all right. Well, I guess that's about all we got for you then, Your Honor. So, have a happy hump day, and we'll chat at you later then.
1: All right. Have a safe day there on the job. It's a dangerous job he does, you know. Finishing up this, you know, broker transparency where we left off. So we know, Pink Cheetah was able to get... Yeah, that first transaction, finding out that they only got 56% of what the shipper paid, then requested 14 other loads that she had hauled for TQL. Well, that request was denied. Surprise! Federal law allows a person injured by a broker's failure to obey an order by the DOT secretary to sue to enforce that order. That's exactly what Pink Cheetah did. Last September, a federal district court dismissed the case. Judge Sparkle Suknanen of the D.C. Federal District ruled that the email was guidance, not an official order. Pink Cheetah appealed that decision, and last Friday, a D.C. circuit panel heard oral arguments that centered on that one email from November of 23. You know, the FMCSA email, is that guidance or an order? Representing Peak Cheetah Express, a lawyer argued the district court erred in threatening FMCSA's email as non-binding guidance. Rather, the email explicitly told TQL to adhere to broker transparency rules, including eliminating waivers and providing records. However, the judges pointed out the email states that TQL's language in contracts may violate the rules. Yeah, that doesn't sound much like an order compared to stating that the language

0: is violating the rules. It was also noted that the FMCSA itself used the word guidance at the very top. Additionally, the judge questioned the authority of the FMCSA transportation specialist who sent the email. Did he have the authority to give a final order? So she argued that there are questions about delegated authority and supervisory approval, which is why he believes the district court prematurely dismissed the case. Pink Cheetah Express claims that TQL cannot require motor carriers to waive regulatory rights. However, when one judge pressed Soshi for the legal basis of the claim, he said he didn't have that information off the top of his head. TQL focused on the sender and receiver of the email. Not only was the email not from the DOT secretary or FMCSA administrator, it was sent to a lower-level TQL employee. Their attorney said a Google search would reveal that the employee was not the CEO, an executive, general counsel, or even a lawyer. TQL also argued that the email was not sent to Pink Cheetah, which he suggested would be expected if it were an order and the carrier that the carrier could enforce. Yeah, the attorney representing TQL also pointed to pending broker transparency rulemaking. Yeah, the may be a violation language in the email happened during a time when broker transparency issues were raised before the FMCSA. TQL essentially accused Pink Cheetah of circumventing the rulemaking process by finding someone at the FMCSA to send a casual email that had the effect of creating policy. Now, they also faced some pointed questions. A judge asked why the email's instructions to remove waiver language and provide records did not amount to a decision against the broker. Asked what supported the waiver's legality, Carey pointed to the regulation's lack of an express prohibition and the ability of commercial parties to contract. So, at the center of the case is a single email, not the legality of broker transparency waivers. If the D.C. Circuit upholds the dismissal, it simply means that email was not an official order. It would not establish that contract waivers are lawful. Yeah, Pink Cheetah is asking the court to either toss out the dismissal and send the case back to the district court or allow it to file an amended complaint. Reversing and remanding the case would not resolve the issue. Rather, it would allow for further proceedings, they say. Meanwhile, the FMCSA's latest proposed rule on broker transparencies been sitting at the White House Office of Management and Budget for review since August 27. We know that review could take months to complete, which would then be followed by publishing a rule of the rule and then another comment period. So on and on it goes with broker transparency. All right, CNI Dog got you just ahead. It's 844-844-3388 to the Steve Summers Overnight Drive.
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0: Okay, right back at it here. Where'd we leave off? There he is. Hello, CNI dog.
1: Good morning.
0: Morning.
1: I'd like to touch on a couple of topics you guys were covering. I think in like a four-lane highway, that truck should move, should be be told to run in the two left lanes opposed to the right lane where traffic goes on and off the highway. The dynamics of driving it changed dramatically, where a lot of people, when they come on the highway, they're not really looking at you when they're merging. Some of them are probably distracted one way or the other. But if we did what they do in Omaha, last time I was in Omaha, is put the trucks in the two left lanes, you know, through traffic. And that probably cut down on a lot of that situation.
0: Mm-hmm.
1: My mama-in-law's boyfriend had already passed. His job, being a part of the fire department back in the day, was to take a device, set it on top of a fire plug, and defrost it. You know, like kind of, I don't know what steam or what, but it would heat up the fire plug so it was ready to be used.
0: Mm-hmm.
1: I thought that was quite interesting. I don't know if Horse Feathers ever heard of that before. And as far as AI goes, I think a lot of people are using AI more than they think they are. I mean, you hear the commercial about the headset that's got AI in it. I'm not too sure if the program you use, the virtual answering service mm-hmm. that you have, or you go to a restaurant chain. It's not the large ones, but it's a medium one. And when you order, it's AI taking your order. My buddy said something other than what's on the list, and it gets confused when you do that. Most AI is kind of kind of parameters it works with,
0: mm-hmm.
1: Like ordering food.
0: Yeah, I know.
1: There's some app.
0: I know that we just had a restaurant remodel right around the corner from the bunker here that is using, after the remodel, first time I went to the drive-thru, you can tell it's the AI technology taking your order. It's, you know, the virtual girl on the other side, you know?
1: Yes. Yes, the hamburger joint, right?
0: It's actually a Gold Star chili joint.
1: Oh, okay. Okay, because Wendy's...
0: Does Wendy's use it? Okay.
1: Yeah, yeah. So, but if you say something wrong, it'll try to search the menu for what possibly you asked it, you know?
0: Mm-hmm.
1: Also, AI does use guardrails. Sometime, give it a try and pull up the Gemini program where you could have a verbal conversation with it back and forth. It'll break things down for you if you ask it questions. It actually will go through a whole chain of conversation with you until you're done with it. It actually had a little bit of a sense of humor too, because I mentioned Star Trek to it. And it goes, okay, Captain, what can I do for you? And I said, wow, you actually made a joke, you know? It goes, well, that's great. So, but people use AI more than they think.
0: Mm-hmm.
1: But one more thing I want to say. The AI program I use, Gemini, it goes on prompt. So it's not just sitting there waiting for you in the abyss or whatever you want to call it, or in programming.
0: Mm-hmm.
1: It's a prompt, you know. So it also keeps a data sheet on your interactions with it, and it will go through that data sheet and see if you covered the topic that you're asking about.
0: Interesting.
1: But the other programs I hear might be constantly running.
0: Kind of like
1: opposed to being
0: just kind of lurking in the background. Kind of like, you know, Alexa's got to be listening all the time. Yeah, because she hears her.
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8: News this hour from Town Hall. I'm John Scott. The Federal Reserve widely expected to lift its short-term interest rate later today for the first time in 3 years to fight high inflation. It's a move that would cut the central bank at put it at odds with President Trump's support for a cut.
9: While President Donald Trump has consistently advocated for lower interest rates to keep America's competitive globally and ease borrowing costs for working families, the Fed's insistence on tightening policy risks dampening momentum. Higher benchmark rates translate into elevated costs for mortgages, auto loans, and credit cards, placing unnecessary strain on household budgets already affected by broader inflationary pressures. Pro-growth policies such as deregulation, domestic energy production, and tax incentives address supply-side issues far more effectively than artificial rate hikes that suppress economic activity. Bernie Bennett, Washington.
8: A man convicted of killing 3 people said to be executed today in Huntsville. Meanwhile, a judge has halted another execution scheduled for the same day in Georgia. It would be the 5th execution in Texas this year. Georgia has yet to carry out any. James Norman sentenced to death for the 2005 triple murder during an attempted robbery in Edna, a small town in Texas. James Humphreys convicted of killing 2 real estate agents at a model home in an Atlanta suburb in 2003. The judge in this case, issued a stay of execution. A last-minute mail-in voting fight ended at the high court.
10: The Supreme Court has blocked President Trump's effort to tighten mail-in ballot rules before the November midterms. The court said the changes would likely lose and that there is not enough time before Election Day. Justice Clarence Thomas and Samuel Alito dissented. President Trump praised those two justices, said the ruling makes cheating easier, and argued the rest of the court failed to do its job. Current mail-in voting rules stay in place. Willie Nelson, The White House.
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8: U.S. household income finally topping pre-pandemic levels last year. Bob Agnew with more.
12: The figures show that even after taking into account higher prices, the typical household is now earning more than it did before the pandemic. But it's a small gain over a six-year period, and that helps to explain the generally sour mood many Americans still have about the economy. The report also serves as a stark reminder of how the past 5 years of rising prices have limited Americans' earnings and purchasing power. Bob Agnew reporting.
8: Senate Democrats blocking legislation to create a new regulatory framework for cryptocurrency. In doing so, they're stalling an industry-backed effort to place new guardrails around digital assets after demanding more limits on President Trump's investments. While some Democrats are friendly toward the industry and support the idea of regulation, they have been adamant that the bill must include strong ethics safeguards. News and analysis at townhall.com. The royal drama is continuing. After moving back to Britain from California, Prince Harry and Meghan moved their two children to a new school in England over security concerns. We hear more on the story from correspondent Julie Walker reporting from New York City.
13: A spokesperson says the decision follows discussions with their security team. Prince Archie, 7, and Princess Lilibet, 5, just began the school year after relocating from California in late August. British media reports that the distance and traffic were concerns. The family is reportedly awaiting a government risk assessment on their security needs. Harry and Meghan, who left royal duties 6 years ago, have been expressing interest in reconciling with the royal family. They continue to refrain from using formal royal titles, which was a stipulation. I'm Julie Walker.
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0: Here we go, final hour as we roll into Hump Day. Back to the, the artificial intelligence, right? The big topic as of late. The alarm bells ringing. Concerns, the demise of the human race, all that we're hearing. Some agree, some disagree. This guy had a very interesting take, and I thought, point to ponder, as they say. He says this is probably a take on the AI is going to kill us all debate that you haven't seen. If it isn't, let me commend you for the quality of your social media feed and or your internet surfing habits. This is from the American Spectator, though. If you're a regular reader, you've hopefully picked up enough knowledge to be very skeptical of a classic information operation. Recognizing something fishy in this spectacle suddenly being put on by the AI companies last week and over the weekend, specifically when the employee that worked at both OpenAI and then at Anthropic resigned, later released this complaint, the miss of complaining that nothing's being done to rein in the technology, which, of course, we shared. No sooner did that spectacle make the rounds than both companies gave the yes, sir, three bags full treatment of the ex-employee's concerns in ways that looked at first glance like your typical crisis PR communications, but then immediately pivoted to something else, namely a demand for Congress to slam on the brakes and regulate the industry. No sooner did that happen than word leaked out that Barack Obama, whose presidential record consistently showed him to be an aficionado of turning every industry he could into a corporate oligopoly beholden to and emboldened to an overwhelming regulatory state. He advised Democrat House Minority Leader Hakeem Jeffries to prioritize AI governance as the dominant agenda of his potential speakership should the Democrats carry the House majority in the midterms. Well, your pattern recognition skills should be kicking in right now. You should recognize this for what it is. We're not talking about the worry that a self-aware Skynet, a.k.a. the Terminator, is about to begin manufacturing hunter-killer drones, which make humanity instinct. We're talking about something a lot older and far more tactile. It is called regulatory capture. I'm going to give you something a little unusual here. It's a scene from my first book entitled King of the Jungle, and it's of Pierce Polk, who's kind of a cross between an Elon Musk, Eric Prince, and John McAfee, in that he's wealthy on a scale of Musk and rebelliously unconventional in his thinking, and the way the other two. In this scene, Polk is explaining why he refuses to hire a lobbyist for the several large companies that he owns. In this case, Sam Altman and Dario Amodei are not Pierce Polk. What's happening, really, is what always happens to a new industry. It's just happening sooner in the cycle now than it used to. These companies are in what they call regulatory captured mode, where they enlist Congress to cement them as the major players on the market and pretty much freeze out everybody else. They didn't even really take part in the stage Polk talks about in the clip, which was to arm up the lobbyists to keep the politicians from killing their companies before they could get rich. Yeah, they're going straight to the part where they've boarded the plane And now they want to pull up the ladder to keep everybody else from getting on. Saying AI will kill us all. So let us write the regulations to ensure that it'll only be our AI engines which can pass muster. This was the 8 years of Obama's presidency where there were fewer American businesses extinct than the year before in every single year he was in office. The federal government was enlisted to protect and preserve all the incumbent corporate aristocracy in every economic sector possible. Meanwhile, the political class started monetizing, the eat the rich narrative. Did it work? Are we better off having turned General Motors into government motors and forcing Ford to take a auto bailout money so that both companies could then lose billions making electric cars that nobody wants? What people don't recognize is that regulatory capture is not just a crony capitalist corruption of free market principles. So it kind of breaks it all down, going through what transpired with the auto industry and now kind of moving through to the AI. He said once, you know this already, you've seen the limits of legislation in preventing bad conduct. It's why everybody hates the flock cameras. They know these cameras will be of limited use in stopping criminals from committing crimes, but they'll be 100% effective in giving you a ticket for running a red light at 4 in the morning when there's literally not a single other car on the road. Once AI is regulated, it will be the legacy incumbent AI players who dominate the market in collusion with the government. Just like the automotive industry and practically every other former center of capitalist innovation. President Trump right now is railing against these people. I believe he's correct. This is such a nakedly corrupt play that it stings the nostrils. Let's just hope the public is wise enough to see it after everything we've been through, that it all falls flat. A very interesting take, so a kind of a propaganda. What do you think, CNI dog? Any possibility that they're just trying to get a capture on the market? It's us and only us?
1: I think you're probably closer to being correct than you can imagine.
0: Okay.
1: Growing up in, I'm the same, almost the same age as you, okay? Growing up, I've seen, I lived in Chicago as a child, and I've seen Chicago change throughout my life. And they turned it into a food desert. They turned it into, you got no stores, you got no entertainment and all that stuff. I've seen the world change, and I've seen a lot of changes throughout life. I don't doubt it. It's like when you remember when they first came out, I think they did a news story on how much union workers were making back in the day and how some of them weren't even on the job. They were out, they punch in and they go out and do things or whatever. Okay. I don't remember exactly how it played out, and I'm not authority on AI and I'm not authority on anything. I just like it. I like to talk about it. Then after that, they kind of shut it all down. And, I remember working in it, and we were like, when are they going to open the automakers again? And I had a buddy that got a job over there in Illinois at the, I forgot what brand that was. But he got a job there for $17 an hour, opposed to how much they were making back in the day at the automakers. So like they shut it, they shut it down and possibly lowered the wages. I don't know.
0: Mm-hmm.
1: But after 2008, it just seems like we went totally electric. And we were told that if they're going to design something in the future, they need so many years to do it ahead of time. And I remember one of the very first vehicles that came out was the Leaf by Nissan, one of the first electric cars I noticed.
0: Mm-hmm.
1: And then they just started popping up all over the place. And you had the Mach-E from Ford, the Mustang, and the Ford Lightning truck, which really didn't sell very well at all. So you're probably spot on about that. My doctor, she asked me if it was okay for AI to listen to our conversations and transcribe. If you ever call a place, now I don't know for sure, but it sounds like it to me, that when it says it will record what you say, I mm-hmm. think possibly it does transcribe what you say, because when I've dealt with place before, and it said, yeah, I searched the notes of when you called here last. So I'm assuming AI transcribes a lot
0: Bingo.
1: Of things when you call in. So my advice to any of you guys, I really love you guys out there, choose your words wisely when you deal with business. You know, make sure you stick right to the point, you know, get your business going. There are apps out there now. Yeah, of course, you can make music. There are apps that you could do a virtual friend because you can't find a real one. and then there's an app that teaches you how to interact with other humans. It'll prompt you. It'll have conversations with you. It'll have an avatar that'll interact with you. And then there's other apps that will teach you foreign languages or translate what somebody's saying
0: yep.
1: in a foreign language and regurgitate it to you in English.
0: That's what all those non-domicile drivers and illegal drivers are using their pocket translator. The artificial intelligence translator, yep. Yeah, there was a little more in his thinking that when the term regulatory capture, as he put it, and that's what we're seeing with AI. All of a sudden, ironically, all four of the top dog CEOs, creators, ChatGPT, OpenAI, Elon Musk's, all of them at the same time agree that, we can't control our Frankenstein monsters, so Congress needs to do something. The urgency is great. Now he points out, and think about this. Are you really stupid enough to believe, you think Congress, populated by a gerontocracy of 20th century dinosaurs, who can't even use a Fitbit or a Palm Pilot, would have any hope of solving the problem of runaway artificial intelligence? Did you pay any attention to their great ideas via social media? You think this will go any better than that? If Congress were to step in to regulate AI, they would be 100% dependent on Sam Altman, Dario Amodi, and the rest of the incumbent AI tech brothers to write the regulations. And you're rightly suspicious. They're all a bunch of James Bond villains who have atrocious, amoral, if not immoral, anti-human bias. Not to mention that you should be utterly immune to persuasion by anyone running to you with apocalyptic stories to make you panic, to support stupid, awful decisions. This has been an especially hot year for a whole lot of reasons that has nothing, absolutely nothing to do with the theory of global warming, but you haven't seen a single hurricane in the Atlantic Basin. That is a record for futility. All right, just ask Dr. Fauci, who made himself a fat cat on numerous scores by selling COVID pandemic panic. And the COVID experience showed just how easy it is to get people to agree to stupid ideas, stupid customs and behaviors out of manufactured fear. Maybe this guy's got the ear of President Trump, who's trying to say, yeah, stop it already. This is not going to be the end of the world. This is not manufacturing Skynet to eliminate the human race. It's pretty much locking themselves in to be the big players. They will ultimately make all the money. It's a point to ponder, right?
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0: Hey, speaking of trafficking operations, going back just prior to the big World Cup thing, thousands of commercial vehicles were inspected as part of the special human trafficking prevention operation leading up to the big soccer tournament earlier this summer. Yesterday, the CVSA released the results from that human trafficking initiative that was held in 10 states as well as three Canadian provinces back in early June. The goal of the special initiative was to increase awareness of human trafficking risks associated with large-scale international events such as the soccer competition, to educate commercial drivers, motor carriers, law enforcement officers, and the public about the warning signs of human trafficking and how to report suspected activity. Numbers say as part of the effort, 4,340 level 1, 2, and 3 inspections were conducted on commercial vehicles. CVSA said that inspectors reported 237 commercial vehicles with passengers, 244 authorized passengers, 3 unauthorized passengers. Yeah, while the human trafficking event was held as an awareness and educational initiative, Yeah, the CVSA pointed out that roadside inspections present an opportunity for enforcement to potentially identify human trafficking situations. Therefore, commercial motor vehicle inspections were also part of the initiative. Also, as part of the initiative, officials distributed some 2,800-plus wallet cards, 767 window decals, 700-plus postcards, and posters to raise awareness about human trafficking. If you need to report a human trafficking incident or suspect, they've set up the toll-free number. You can call 888-373-7888. All right, speaking of, well, it wasn't really, a trafficking operation, but coming up, we've got an update about these monsters, is what I would call them, that were sharing the roads out there with you for years, going undetected. And this is the case of the couple that's, I guess, technically engaged that had four kids. Yeah, living in the confines of the vehicle, the truck, and apparently seldom if ever allowed to exit the truck to use the restroom, get a bath, take a shower. Yeah, Florida's Republican Attorney General James Oltmeyer is now seeking the death penalty in this case. The two adults accused of trapping their four children in this tractor-trailer cab for more than 6 years. They were arrested back on August 6. 51-year-old Keisha Monique Epps, I guess that's the male, and Tamra Marshawn Stewart, 37 years old, now charged with sexual battery, molestation, and neglect. Yeah, more on what the Attorney General says was essentially a rolling prison out there on the highways. 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
10: With SRN News, I'm John Scott. A news helicopter for NBC and Telemundo 52 crashed in Chatsworth, that's near Los Angeles, and killed at least three people. NBC4 Los Angeles anchor Colleen Williams identified two people on the helicopter who were killed as reporter Eliana Moreno and pilot George Marchenio. The helicopter was covering an earlier fatal bus accident. Pennsylvania officials reporting a fourth measles-associated death. An 18-year-old from Mifflin County died from a severe neurological complication of the virus. None of the four people who died were vaccinated. The board of the Kennedy Center voting to close that facility over financial issues and a dispute over putting President Trump's name on the performing arts venue. The venue's leaders have argued the building was in dire need of renovations. This is SRN News.
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0: There we go. Shout out to Rick in Columbus. Round and third, headed to home. Here we go. Here on a Wednesday morning. So, if true, and I see the video evidence out of Russia. Yeah, we were just talking about earlier this week where President Trump supposedly actually got Vladimir Putin and Zelensky to both agree to stop attacking, I guess, you know, refinery and gas and oil facilities in the respective countries. Russia, with the ban on diesel exports, they were a big diesel supplier around the world. The footage circulating from Russia shows a driver actually using binoculars trying to see the end of the line at a gas station queue, kind of capturing what this war is increasingly bringing home to Russian society. We're talking a country built on oil exports that is struggling to keep their own vehicles fueled, as those Ukrainian strikes have forced several major refineries to reduce or halt production. And as I mentioned, Moscow has restricted fuel exports, trying to protect their domestic supplies. for years, the Kremlin tried to isolate ordinary Russians from the consequences of the invasion. But now those consequences indeed are appearing at the gas pumps. Rising prices, lines stretching farther than the drivers can actually even see. Yeah, maybe the next thing Russia should search for is maybe a way to end the war, right? Yeah, same with Iran, technically. All right, clear lines at 844-844-3388. Truck and Phil checks in. Happy Hump Day. Coffee up. Good morning, Mr. Steve Summers, the Hotshot Secret Nation, and the great product of Stabil. Big shout out to all the veterans out there today. Yeah, we start at 70, 81 a high. Good chance of rain this afternoon, they tell us. For Fort Wayne, 62, only a high 70 in Newaygo, Michigan. Ready to get this day rolling? Have a safe one, drivers, and Semper Fi, Truck and Phil. Back to the rest of the story. In the state of Florida, so you got this couple engaged, I guess, as they say. And if you've not seen the mug shots, especially, she looks something straight out of a Night of the Living Dead photograph. Downright scary. The victims included two boys and two girls. One was 9 years old. Another was six. Two that were 5 years old. Again, if you can imagine, 6 years. So the child that is nine at this point was three when this all started. Two of them weren't even born. And then the six-year-old, I guess from day one, growing up confined into all having to sleep in a single sleeper bunk. By the time you're at the age of nine, six, and five, actual permanent disfigurement, unable to even stand up properly. These children were trapped in a rolling prison and abused by the adults who were supposed to protect them, according to Attorney General Othmeyer. We will pursue with everything we have the death penalty. We will seek executions. If you want to come in here and you want to physically molest, abuse, and violate our little kids, under Florida law, apparently, those who commit sexual battery against a child under the age of 12 can indeed be subject to the death penalty. These two allegedly lived in the cab with the children. Epps was driving the truck. Stewart, accused of sexually abusing the two girls for years. When the boys confronted Stewart over the abuse they saw, he allegedly punched them in their heads. So am I confused on who is he and who is she? It says Stewart. I guess that was the male. So the female was driving the truck. Okay. Stewart admitted to investigators he committed three acts of

0: great bodily harm, and 2 counts of child neglect causing permanent disfigurement. All right, they then go through the charges for Epps, but again, sounds like they're going to be seeking the death penalty, which, based on that, sounds like that's what they deserve. All right, other industry headlines. Cargo theft, how things continue to change. The days of the old-fashioned breaking into the back of the trailer while you're parked trying to sleep, becoming fewer and fewer with each passing day, now using more technological scams. In this case, it was thieves impersonating Schneider National using the carrier's publicly listed contact information to pick up a $586,000 load of copper. 6 pallets of copper tubing, this was. The kind of stuff that would be going out like to the HVAC facilities and things for installing new systems and all. Additional stolen equipment. A chassis and container that turned up in Chillicothe, Ohio. DeKalb Police, Kentucky State Police, and the Ohio State Highway Patrol all taking part in the recovery. Amazingly, Schneider used their own GPS tracking to lead investigators to the freight at a warehouse in Prestonburg, Kentucky, just 8 hours after the theft occurred. Cargo thieves operate across city, county, and state lines. Our response has to be coordinated, according to the commander of the Cook County Sheriff's Police Department. CargoNet analyst Shannon Elliott said investigators are examining whether this theft connects to other Schneider impersonation cases and the broader organized cargo theft networks out there. In this particular case, the 8-hour recovery, this is the exception for sure, not the rule. Only made possible because Schneider had GPS data on equipment that was never actually its own. Carriers and brokers should treat this as a reminder that verifying a company's published contact information this day and age is not enough. Identity verification and encrypted booking channels are what would stop the pickup from happening in the first place. How about that? Well, good morning, Dan.
1: Morning, Steve. How are you doing? I wonder if there's any way I can sign up to pull the switch down there in Florida if they get the death penalty on those.
0: Yes.
1: The other thing is, though, I'd like to know, I mean, I would hope they would find out who these people were hauling for,
0: mm-hmm.
1: and were they leased on to a company. You're not going to tell me some shipper didn't know what was going on.
0: 6 years. For 6 years. I mean, everywhere they went.
1: I mean, I'd like to know. And then anybody that knew or was aware of it, quite frankly, should be indicted as co-conspirators. Anybody to sit there and not call law enforcement when you see something like that with those animals and what they did to those children. I mean, thanks for keeping me awake. I was getting a little tired till I heard that.
0: Oh, boy. Sorry. And
1: no. I don't. I mean,
0: I got you. I know.
1: I mean, it takes a low-life SOB to do that to children. But, I don't know. I mean, it's just, I'm shocked. But I would like to know how they were operating. I mean, it doesn't sound like these animals would know anything about an authority, having their own authority. They had to be leased to somebody. In 6 years, did they not go through a scale? Did they not go through a deal?
0: And I'm thinking with the kids having to urinate and defecate, the cab had to smell like an outhouse.
1: Well, right. And these children, you can imagine if that's the way these animals live, you could imagine the lack of nutrition they've had.
0: Yeah.
1: They haven't been to school.

0: And, I mean, nobody saw this. Somebody was writing them a check so they could buy fuel. I mean, these are the type of people that would probably try to steal fuel. But, I mean, how'd they get fuel? How'd they get repairs? How'd they get tires? Somebody knew this. There was somebody else that was aware of this. And they should be indicted as
1: co-conspirators.
0: Co-conspirators or defendants. I mean, I'm just absolutely shocked by it, Steve. I'm glad you. Where did you, I guess you just picked that story up? I read Breitbart. I didn't see it, but anyway, I'll try to find out more about it. Yes, get the death. I didn't know you could do the death penalty.
1: I didn't either. Yeah, I guess so. That was news to me that Florida law for under the age of 12. Yes.
0: Right, and I mean, how they got? Did it say how they got caught, or are they based out of Florida?
1: Yeah, they were. The original story, they were, I think, somewhere in running from Florida to, I think, to Atlanta, if memory serves. It had kind of like a regular run, I guess, a designated kind of run.
0: Yeah, that's some broker deal. You know what I'm saying? And somebody had to know. Well, anyway, I thank you for, and I mean that sincerely, for bringing that to my attention. I mean, my prayers and thoughts are for those little children, and I hope that some place, that I'm sure there's some type of care they can get. You know what I'm saying? They were their biologic children, right?
1: That's my understanding, yes.
0: My God. All right, Steve. Well, thank you very much, and I look forward to talking to you more.
1: All right. Thanks for checking in, Dan. Always great to hear from you. But, yeah, it's just a mind-boggling story that, you know, like I said, you're out there sharing the road. There's monsters out there, literally. You just don't know who might be in that truck sitting right there next to you in the truck stop. Hey, real quick, apparently incorrect repairs have forced Daimler trucks to recall a few thousand Freightliner and Western Star trucks that had already been recalled. According to the recall documents, a Daimler truck recalling more than 2,000 model year 2020 to 23 Freightliner Cascadias and 2022 Western Star 49X trucks. The affected trucks could be exposed to a brake-related issue, specifically the brake modular valves on the front axle may corrode. Yeah, that could lead the truck to pulling to one side while braking under electronic stability control or roll stability control. Obviously, a truck suddenly pulling to one side increases the risk of a crash. Daimler trucks with the defect will have their brake modulator valves replaced for free by a dealer. Letters will be going out November 8th. These trucks were previously subject to a recall back in 2023 and 2022. 23's recall included tens of thousands of Freightliner and Western Star trucks that dealt with the same issue. Back in 2022, more than 200,000 trucks were recalled for a brake modulator valve problem. Yeah, the 2022 recall was an expansion from a 2020 recall. Yeah, all the trucks recalled in 2020 had to undergo new repairs for the 22 recall. Now, some of the trucks involved in that recall are going back to the dealership for another round of repairs. I guess third time's a charm. According to the recall documents, a software remedy was appropriate for other chassis configurations. However, trucks subjected to the latest recall requiring a different kind of repair now.
2: The polling may be winding down, but it is far from over. I'm Greg Hunter, and this is the NTPA Overnight Report from the NTPA headquarters in Marion, Ohio. Last weekend, Sandwich, Illinois saw three sessions of polling in 2 days. Thursday, the Superstock Diesel 4x4 trucks joined three Region 3 classes. Jeremy Yeager and Trencher took the top spot over Blake DeBrew and Don Gillette. In the Region 3 four-wheel drive trucks, congratulations Larry Peterson for the win over Cody Sluzasek and Stacy Hashish. The Region 3 Pro Stock Diesel 4x4 3.6 trucks went to Josh Stahl over John Strandley and Jared Ripp. Rounding out night one were the Region 3 two-wheel drive trucks with a Grand National puller on the top spot. Wayne Timmerman with Showtime got the job done ahead of Mike Wallen and Kaylee Amundson. Saturday, there were two sessions with four Grand National classes hitting the track. The 4.1 Pro Stock Tractor Cell Nick Galatz taking the win after tugging the sled 354, followed by Stephen Long and Jacob Ohl. Moving on to the light mods, it was Chase Smith putting 11 feet on the field. Terry Weiss took second, with Steve Hood in third. The Pro Stock Tractor saw Jim Brisky have a great afternoon with both of his tractors on the top two spots on the podium. His tractor called Injected Funds went 377, while Lincoln Diesel Specialties went 373. Rounding out the top three was Denny Brown with a hook of 363. Wrapping up the afternoon session were the modified tractors. Bill Leichner and Dirt Slinger took the win. Brad Bargey took second, while Corey Kiermaier held on to third. The same four classes hooked just a few hours after their first hook. Starting off with the 4.1 Pro Stock tractors, Kevin Lindstrom piloted Hyper Harvester to the top spot ahead of Nick Glatz and Jacob Ohl. The light mod saw Chase Richardson in the top spot with a hook of 393. That's right, 393. Steve Hook and Chase Smith wrapped up the podium spots, both going over 375. Again in the Pro Stock tractors, it was Jim Brisky taking the top two spots again. Not too bad when you have the best possible results in back-to-back sessions. Ben Shurif took third. Wrapping up the weekend was the second session for the mods. Galen Bargey climbed his way to the top spot with the AP1 Judge Next Generation, just ahead of Jed Leichner and Corey Kielmeyer. There were also two nights of polls in Lumberton, North Carolina, with many from the Grand National Tour hooking with pollers from Region 4. We don't have time to look back at the results, but you can see them anytime at ntpapoll.com. This weekend is the 39th annual Mitas All-Star Pull-Off in Urbana. It is a very prestigious event because it is invite-only. The top talent will wrap up the 2026 season for most classes. Polling starts Saturday at 7:30 Eastern, and you can stream at fullpull.live. This has been the NTPA Overnight Report. I'm Greg Hunter. Remember, pull-off.
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0: righty. Finally, how about a shout out to sneakers? You know, all this AI talk you said, Steve. Maybe get an AI techie on the show. Anyway, another great show. Thank you, and thank you, Hot Shot Secret. Hello, 57, copy in the mail. Up and at 'em. Heidi Ho from the Asphalt Soldier. 69 degrees here in Sugar Grove, Ohio this morning. All right, lastly, trying to get the bad actors off the road. Indiana, in this case, state police conducted a commercial vehicle enforcement operation in a work zone, trying to reduce crashes, releasing the results from a recent initiative dubbed Operation Space Cadet, conducted by the Pendleton District on a portion of I-70 in Henry and Wayne counties, focused on commercial vehicles. Unsafe following distance, semis traveling through the construction zone, unsafe traveling distances, 228 stops, 159 citations, 132 warnings, 53 commercial vehicle violations, and 16 arrests, all said and done. Troopers said the operation resulted in a notable decrease in construction zone crashes. Before that enforcement effort, the area averaged about 8 crashes per week, 3 with injuries, causing major closures in that zone. During the operation, crashes dropped to 3 total, with 0 personal injury crashes. That demonstrates the potential impact of targeted traffic enforcement and voluntary compliance. Well, there you go. Congratulations. With that, well, believe it or not, we're going to have to close out our Hump Day edition and wrap it up. Safe travels out there, as always. And hopefully we'll be back at the midnight hour for our Thursday edition.
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7: News this hour from Town Hall. I'm John Scott. A news helicopter for NBC and Telemundo 52 crashed in Chatsworth, that's near Los Angeles, and killed at least three people. Two of those identified were killed as reporter Eliana Moreno and pilot George Marchinio. The helicopter was covering an earlier fatal bus accident in Chatsworth in which two people died and six were injured. NATO jets downing a drone in Lithuanian airspace.
8: ISIS Management Center says the drone was downed around 60 miles west of the country's capital Vilnius and near the Kaunas Reservoir. The incursion follows a speech by NATO Secretary General Mark Rutte on Monday, where he said that strikes close to NATO territory showed Russian President Vladimir Putin's desperation and also his desire to sow fear and terror. Rutte added such strikes would drive the transatlantic organization to increase its support for Kyiv. I'm Charles Deledesma.
7: A push for more regulations in the skies following several deadly air crashes.
9: Families of the 67 victims killed in last year's D.C. mid-air collision between an American Airlines jet and an Army helicopter, including Doug Lane, who lost his wife and son, are urging Congress and regulators to improve safety measures to prevent future tragedies.
10: We need the people with the power to turn this tragedy into change, to do theirs, and to finish it.
9: Rachel Ferris, who lost four family members, insists airlines must also do more.
11: Do the thing you would demand if your wife and son were on that airplane.
9: NTSB Chair Jennifer Homendy says victims' families deserve more.
12: But we can't spend another moment looking them in the eye and doing nothing.
7: Julie Walker with that report. And the Federal Reserve meeting today, widely expected to raise its short-term interest rate. More on these stories from townhall.com.
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7: While holding a White House press briefing, Attorney General Todd Blanche said President Trump is allowed to be critical of the Supreme Court following their decision on mail-in ballots for the 2026 midterms. Blanche said the president has every right to speak out.
14: He is very frustrated, and I wasn't at the interviews that he participated in during the last administration when he selected these folks to be on the Supreme Court. He has every right, and indeed he should communicate his concerns with the Supreme Court whenever he has them. This isn't the first time that he's done it, and it won't be the last.
7: Federal authorities say the intelligence services of the Russian Federation are seeking to kill people in the U.S. and European countries that support Ukraine. FBI officials say the agency and its partners have disrupted Russia's attempts to conduct violent acts throughout the United States. News and analysis at townhall.com. pro and amateur athletes in the U.S. want something done about escalating harassment and violent threats from sports bettors.
15: The NFL, NBA, Major League Baseball, NHL, and Major League Soccer and players' unions are taking their case to state gambling regulators in 35 states and the District of Columbia. They propose a lifetime ban from legal sports books for individuals who harass or threaten pro or amateur athletes, coaches, officials, team personnel, or their families.
7: The Senate moving closer to passing a bill that could transform college sports. This week, senators voted 74-24 to advance the Protect College Sports Act, which would change how colleges pay athletes and limit legal battles. The bill proposes revenue sharing, allowing schools to share up to 22% of certain revenue with athletes and ban coaches from switching schools mid-season. More at townhall.com.
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20: The freedom are alive and well. We have a lot to talk about today with you, so we're going to get cracking here quickly. 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Of course, it's all brought to you by the NRA. Greg in Dallas, Tejas, how you doing, my brother from another mother?
21: Well, not too bad. Here we are on a Tuesday.
20: Very strange today. Yeah. Greg and I are on the same boat. I didn't realize it was... I have guitar lessons every Tuesday.
21: Uh-huh.
20: I've been taking them every Tuesday for 3.5 years, and it's paying off, brother. Paying off.
21: No, definitely it is.
20: It definitely is. We'll talk during the break about this guitar behind me because it's kind of cool. I had some questions about it about a week ago when I showed it off, so we'll go there in a minute because it's cool, but we'll do that during a break. In the meantime, I didn't realize until I heard from Lee today, my guest, who is here every Tuesday. He said, hey, I've got this story. It's not published yet, but we can talk about it today if you want. I went, wait a minute, what day is it? And then it dawned on me, I've got a guitar lesson in an hour. And it was Lee that alerted me to the fact it was Tuesday because I thought it was Wednesday. What did you tell me when I logged into the network? What did you say to me?
21: It feels like Wednesday.
20: Isn't that weird?
21: Yeah, we've been working since Sunday, so.
20: Well, we've been working together for years. Maybe that universe thing has something going on here, right?
21: Yeah, that too. Well,
20: definitely on the same page. So, having said that, Greg.
21: Uh-oh.
20: Let's get started.
21: All right.
20: We'll go to the fun stuff later.
21: We'll get to it.
20: We'll get through it. Go for it.
21: Yeah, sure. Places to watch the show. We're going to be YouTube and, not Rumble, YouTube and Facebook. Just do a search for Armed American Radio with Mark Walters. 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
20: Boom. That will do it. Lee the Gunwriter Williams, you're looking good, man. Good to see you. Welcome in. How you doing?
22: Good. Thank you. I appreciate the invite. As always, it's good to be here.
20: Thanks for reminding me today was Tuesday. I would have missed my guitar lesson. I wasn't sure what day it was today. I don't know why that happened. This is very strange. I actually got a lot of sleep last night. Been trying to stay off the caffeine. So we'll see if Greg can make a guess determination on how many cups of blackout coffee I had today to start my day. But we'll go there later. So, Lee, you were listening on Sunday and watching.
22: Loved it.
20: Tate Adamiak on, and I didn't have you on the program for a reason. That was for a specific reason, because you have a lot coming up with Tate, and we're going to talk about that today, because you have a column that's, as of yet, I'm going to assume right now, still unpublished, correct?
22: It'll be published at 6 a.m. tomorrow morning.
20: Okay, and guys, let me just read a little bit of it. We're going to tease a little bit. Is that okay, Lee? Am I giving anything away?
22: Absolutely. Absolutely.
20: Right. You know, Lee Williams is the one that led the charge. And, Greg, we kind of need a cavalry sound here with this because he was on the horse, man, with the sword. It was Lee that was running this operation for a couple years and 30-plus columns that brought a tremendous amount of attention that eventually reached into the White House through the ATF and others and culminated with Tate Adomiak getting a pardon late last week or early last week, or I don't know, I'm losing track of time what the exact day was, but a full unconditional pardon from President Donald J. Trump. And he's back. He was on the show on Sunday. I think that was his first interview he's given, if I'm not mistaken, since he's been released. But here's how he started this column. And it, ladies and gentlemen, it's going to require some of your input. So I want you to pay careful attention. When I first started writing about Patrick Tate Adomiak's plight about 21 months ago, I never thought he would be an honored guest at the Second Amendment Foundation's Gun Rights Policy Conference, otherwise known as the GRPC, folks, or that I would be able to interview him about his undeserved 4 years behind bars. But that, friends, is exactly what is going to happen. Now, Lee, that is exactly what's going to happen, but I think it's fair to give the title here because this is where you come in, ladies and gentlemen. Send me your questions now for Patrick Tate Adomiak. Methinks you're looking at, you know, all of the readers and listeners and viewers over the last 2 years that have been paying careful attention. You want to include them during your interview right at GRPC, right? Let's go there.
22: Absolutely. I've been in the industry long enough to understand that journalists are not perfect. Pretty damn far from it. So I want to know what the people want to know. So if you have questions or anything you want me to ask Tate, I will. You can send it to email him, lee@saf.org. lee@saf is in Second Amendment Foundation.org. And I'll ask him. I'm going to have two opportunities to talk to him. One is at GRPC, as you mentioned. The other one is at AMCON, which is the Alternative Mass Media Conference. So I think the one at GRPC will probably be a little bit lighter. AMCON, we're going to focus on what helped him and what didn't. So,
20: and
22: yeah,
20: guys,
22: send
20: yeah,
22: your questions.
20: Let me say this, too. Add your name to this so we can give shout-outs, okay? I'll be on stage talking with Robert Cicada and Robert Leiter, chief counsel at ATF, at 9:30 in the morning on Saturday, the big day at the GRPC. And for the first time in a number of years, I actually get a break at GRPC. I will not be emceeing the event and doing the fireside chats this year. So I get a little bit of a break, which frees me up to meet with you guys and talk with all of you. And, of course, meet with these individuals who will be there in town. I do want to point out that Harmeet Dhillon had a change of schedule. She will not be able to be there, but we're looking forward to shaking your paw both on Friday and on Saturday. Now, Jared Yanis from Guns and Gadgets will be, Lee, and I think you might have better information than I do about this, but he will be emceeing half the day Saturday. And then how does the rest of the weekend shake out as far as MCs?
22: I think there's two more. I'm not sure exactly who they are.
20: I believe
22: yeah,
20: Cheryl
22: there's
20: Todd and Charlie
22: MCs.
20: Cook. I think it's Cheryl Todd and Charlie Cook. But I don't know that specific schedule, but I did talk with Jared, and I was able to confirm that. So if you want to come out and meet Jared Yanis from Guns and Gadgets and Lee and everybody, this is the perfect opportunity, particularly to meet with Tate Adomiak, because, guys, I know how many of you, I don't know the specific number, but I know many of you made phone calls and helped.
22: 10 million, I believe, is the number.
20: How many?
22: 10 million. No, I'm kidding.
20: Okay. Wow. I was going to say, that seems small. That actually seems pretty large, quite frankly. But I know thousands did over the two-year period. There's no question about it. And those of you who did that, we want to be able to give you a shout-out. And I know that Tate would love to hear your name and meet you if you're there. And if you're not there and you want to ask a great question, at least know who you are. He's that humble of an individual. And it's likely if you have an email that you'll hear from him. And I don't want to make his life any busier than it is right now, but he just strikes me as that type of individual. I would not be shocked if he were to reach out and thank you. It's pretty much that simple. So, Lee, I hope I didn't give him an extra job to do since he's been home, but he just strikes me as that type of guy.
22: Yeah, I think he is. If somebody gives him a call or an email, I guarantee you they'll get a reply at some point. He's an honorable man.
20: So, do you have the schedule? Can we tell people in Dallas, do you know about what time that's going to be when you will be up on the stage with him? Because I know he is now going to be one of the keynotes, correct? Or the keynote, from what I understand.
22: No, the keynote is still, I think they're still working out as far as GRPC goes. Okay. I know I'm going to talk to him at AmCon about 9:30 in the morning on Friday.
20: Okay, good.
22: And I tell you, AmCon is sold out for the first time ever. There's like 150 people are going to be there. These are all going to be people who are Second Amendment-related journalists, bloggers, podcasters, YouTubers, radio hosts, and advocates of some kind who come to find out how the Second Amendment can help them and how they can help the Second Amendment. So, yeah, it's more of a media group or a quasi-media group or a loosely defined media group on Saturday or on Friday. And then on Saturday, we'll be talking to the entire group.
20: Yeah, I have me thinks Tate's going to get a couple standing ovations at this GRPC.
22: Yeah.
20: I'll be shocked if he doesn't. I know I'll be the one leading the charge at that for sure. There's no question. But the AmCon event, ladies and gentlemen, has really grown and exploded. Lee and I did a debate on that stage last year, and I've been there since the inception of that event when there were maybe 10 people in the room. And it's going to be standing room only. I can tell you that right now. It will be standing room only. And if you want to come out there and you want to poke your head in, you're going to have to get there early because that's probably the way that's going to play out. But the lineup at Gun Rights Policy Conference this year is fantastic. And it's different. Yeah, it's different than past years. They're growing into the coming age. And I don't want to say finally. I've attended many, many of them over the years. I first met you personally at a GRPC many years ago in Tampa, Florida. We had talked back and forth, but I didn't get to physically shake your paw until a GRPC. So these are wonderful events, ladies and gentlemen. And if you find yourself in Dallas or you want to register, there is still time to do so. It is the 26th and 27th coming up later this month. In just a couple of weeks, we'll all be meeting there. And not only will you get to meet all these great people, but you're also going to see how the Second Amendment, what we're going to do going forward. And boy, that's going to be fascinating because we've got so many historic wins underneath our belt. We've got the wind at our back. We have midterms coming up, very important midterms. And we have SCOTUS taking a gun ban case. So not one you want to miss. We'll be back with Lee the Gun Writer Williams right after the break. Don't go away. Armed American Radio listeners, you already know the name. 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Enjoy. Hi guys, it's Mark. Look, I think you'll agree with me that as gun owners, we need to have each other's backs. 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Join us today. Hey guys, Mark here. 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

0: Welcome back to the show.
1: Indeed, welcome back to the show. That's a Blackout Coffee rejoiner, blackoutcoffee.com/AAR. Welcome back to the studios with me, Greg, in Dallas, Texas. I pointed out at the intro to the show that I got a good night's sleep last night. Wanted to try to get off some of the caffeine. How many cups of Blackout Coffee, do you think I had to start my day today?
2: I'm going to go with, considering you got a good night's sleep and you're trying to cut down on caffeine, I'm going to go with, let's go with one today.
1: I was holding up my finger. It was number one. Oh, and I know you're too busy to be watching. Greg, I think Greg's batting 1,000 over the last week. So, all right, good for that. Yeah, it was the 2A roast or the 1776 roast? Which one was it?
2: I am going to go with
1: 50-50 shot. Yeah, with the quarter, heads or tails.
2: 2A roast.
1: 1776. So that's okay, but I'll give it to you because they're both great. Good dark roast, ladies and gentlemen. You too can enjoy Blackout Coffee at blackoutcoffee.com/AAR. More about our partners, great partners coming up, and we've got a new one that we just announced yesterday, Liberty Ammunition, libertyammo.com, our exclusive ammo supplier. We'll talk about them shortly. Lee, the gun writer, Williams, welcome back. I'm going to ask you to give something away. You don't have to answer if you don't want to. You heard my interview with Tate, and when I spoke to him earlier in the day, privately, the questions that I had might have seemed very, I don't know, with everything that he'd gone through. I wanted to know the little tidbits. What it felt like to walk outside to know you were free. What it felt like to get that lieutenant to come down who shocked him out of the blue to say, what is your release plan when you're looking at a 20-year sentence and 16 more to go with no idea why that question was being asked, having been, you know, as he told me before, having been ups and downs to a point where he just didn't even want to think about it anymore because you just didn't want to get your hopes up for anything and being locked up like that. And those were the kind of questions I wanted to ask. And Greg's first question, Greg, was what? What was the first thing you what? Ate. And it was the burrito, you know? What's your first question for him publicly on the stage? Can you give that away? Do you have any idea yet?
3: I'm probably going to ask him about the same type of stuff. I mean, what it's like to be a free man. You know, that I think that's what people can't wrap their head around. I mean, he went from being in for four, he had 16 years left, and now he's free. And I've talked to him a couple times, and he said he's still having some issues, as I know he told you, getting used to that, getting used to waking up in your own bed, getting used to not having to watch out your security and watch your six 24/7. I think that just has to be just a screw with his mind immeasurably.
1: Yeah, that almost instantaneous waking up behind bars, not knowing that 6 hours from now you're going to be on your way home.
3: I know.
1: I mean, it is really hard to wrap your head around when you think about the loss of freedom and what a shock to the system that must be. For those of us anyway that fear the system and don't want any part of it, those of us who are law-abiding people cannot wrap our heads around losing our freedom. That one split second in a courtroom, and it just happened to Demetrio Daga the other day when the jury found him guilty. He sat there a free man. And with that one word, in an instant, he's now a convicted felon looking at 40 years in prison just on that one word in that split second. What that must feel like to me. It's hard to wrap my head around that, particularly if you know that if you lived across an imaginary line, you wouldn't be.
3: Right. If you're in Florida or Georgia, you'd be a free man. You know, I can't wait to, obviously all the speakers at GRPC are going to be incredible. But I want to talk to retired Judge Roger Benitez, a.k.a. St. Benitez.
1: Yeah.
3: Because I want to get his take on Tate. And I want to know what he thinks about that.
1: What he thinks about the
3: fairness, a federal judge, the fairness of sending this kid with no criminal record whatsoever to prison for 20 years. I want to know how many of these ATF cases made it in front of him.
1: Well, that's interesting because, guys, if you don't know anything about Judge Benitez, we do refer to him as St. Benitez, out of Southern California, federal judge. And he had he ruled in our favor. I've lost count how many pro-gun rulings he issued out there in California, but they were instrumental. The problem that he had is he's got Ninth Circus review out there in his appellate district court. The appellate review was the Ninth Circus out there. So while he ruled in our favor, he was a guy out there fighting on our behalf. It'll be interesting to see how he answers that question as a part of the judiciary who would have been sitting there maybe hearing an appeal and maybe being forced to issue it. What he thinks about that will be quite fascinating. I think that's a great question and a great way to start. And it is Benitez, by the way, ladies and gentlemen, that is the keynote speaker for the day on Saturday at the Gun Rights Policy Conference. Again, just another reason to get out there and see that lineup. And we'll be able to talk to him about these decisions and how a judge who he knows how he's going to rule when he does, knowing that it's going to hit an appellate level at that Ninth Circus out there in the state of California, and what his thought process is on all of that. Not only is it hard to wrap your head around what Demetrio and Tate went through and are going through, but it's also hard to wrap your head around that, too, as a law-abiding citizen who in another state just doesn't have to fight that fight because we might not live behind the blue wall. Those of you who do know what we're talking about. Lee, it's mind-boggling, isn't it, when you think about it?
3: Well, and I think Judge Benitez is going to have some good discussion with the group about incidents like Tate and incidents going on in New York. I mean, think about that, bro. That guy's going for 40 years, and in Florida, it's not even a crime. How is that fair? How
1: it's
3: is
1: not.
3: That legal?
1: It's not.
3: How
1: and then
3: is
1: you
3: that
1: have
3: even
1: Delaware.
3: Accepted?
1: Well, and that's the thing, Lee. That's what angers so many Americans. I've just got my part 7 of my Virgin Islands story that I'm putting out will be released on YouTube today. Part 7, guys, make sure to check it out at Armed American Radio at YouTube. Part 7 is out, and I have it in a playlist so you can go in and watch it. It's called Beyond Our Shores, and you'll want to watch it from 1 through 7. Part 8 will be out tomorrow, the final part. And what I did was I put visuals to the two-hour program that I did a couple weeks ago. The reason I mention that, Lee, is because the Virgin Islands is in the Third Circuit. We just had that huge ruling out of the Third Circuit. And then another ruling on machine guns. The first one, the huge ruling, was, of course, striking down New Jersey's gun bans, which don't exist outside, or at least in free states. But they do in other places. And you ask, how is that fair? Well, it's not fair. And we just had the quote-unquote ghost gun ruling from a Delaware district court, striking that down as unconstitutional. Unfortunately, Demetrio's in New York and not Delaware. So to ask that question, how is that fair? Here's the importance of this, folks. If the Democrats run the table and the Democrats get the White House in 2028 and the Democrats pack the court, y'all blew. That's what their goal is. So that's why we talk about these things. Lee, you want to comment on that? Because it's frightening right before we go to the break.
3: It is frightening. I mean, look at New Jersey. You can do prison time for a box of modern defensive ammunition if they have quote-unquote hollow points. No, it's defensive ammo. It's not hollow points. That will get you imprisoned in Jersey.
1: Boy, you better believe it. 20 seconds left. We're going to take this to the break, ladies and gentlemen. When we come back, I've got a couple other stories that will blow your mind. But it won't. But it will. But it won't. But it will. You know what I'm talking about if you're a fan of the show. We'll be back with Lee.
0: With SRN News, I'm John Scott. The Federal Reserve widely expected to lift its short-term interest rate for the first time in 3 years to fight high inflation. An increase in the Fed's rate, currently at 3.6%, not guaranteed, but most analysts and economists expect a hike. Nick Reiner, son of filmmaker Rob Reiner, will not face the death penalty over charges he killed his parents in Los Angeles. If convicted, the 33-year-old could receive life without parole. Legislation to broadly regulate college sports clearing a first major hurdle in the Senate. The Senate voting to consider the bill, which aims to put guardrails around escalating spending in college sports as the industry struggles to adapt to a new model in which schools can pay players. Senate leadership and President Trump have backed this partisan bill that was passed by the Senate. This is SRN News.
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1: 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Also, make sure to check out our newest ammo supplier. And they're going to be with us for a little bit. 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I can't hold them up for you because we're live streaming, and I don't want to even play around with getting a strike here because we've been really good boys and girls, and we just don't want to be bad boys and girls and get tossed off when we're growing like crazy at YouTube. But it is libertyammo.com, libertyammo.com. The caliber war, you know, slow, fast, it's answered for you over there, and it's answered on these boxes of ammo as well. I'm holding in my hand a .223 Remington. Lee, you're going to love this, brother. 3,000 feet per second on a 55 grainer. Oh! Now, the 9mm rounds are moving out at over 2,000 feet per second. Good hard-hitting stuff. So make sure to check it out at libertyammo.com. Lee the Gunwriter Williams, welcome back in.
3: Thank you, brother. You should ship some of that ammo down south.
1: Well, you know, I don't know if they are hollow points. They're hollow tips, even on the 223s over here, guys. You mm-hmm. can't have that ammo in Jersey. That's what we're talking about here.
3: No. That's each one is a separate offense.
1: Yeah, each round, by the way.
3: Yeah.
1: So a box of 20.
3: You can actually believe that.
1: Well, I can believe it, and here's why I can believe it. Let's jump across the country to Seattle here for just a moment.
3: Oh, I know.
1: You lived in Washington for a while, Lee. You did.
3: It was hell. I was at the other end of the state, thank God.
1: Yeah, you were at least in a free area of the state, but you took one for the team, and I got to hand it to you out there when you were doing some work with SAF. Katie Wilson, the Democrat, is an avowed commie socialist running the city of Seattle. And as far as I'm concerned, yeah, right, they get everything. They deserve everything they get with this clown. But she's now pushing. Lee, the fight is in the states now. Let's talk post-ruling coming out in June of 2027 when the assault weapons bans get wiped out. What's your guess on what the other team is going to do? What's in their playbook? Give it to us.
3: Gosh, I think they're probably going to come up with some type of local ordinance, local or state, which is going to have to be handled themselves. They're not going to allow their people to go out and buy legitimate ARs. They're going to throw something their way, knowing full well it's going to be beaten down. But you know what? If you're caught with one, even after the Supreme Court ruling, they're going to make an arrest. There's going to be two or three people, which will be great to find defendants for the case. But they're not going to go down willingly. And no. Unfortunately, that sucks if you live there, which is why I no longer do. But that's the way they are. ARs are the bringers of death, they believe, although their police have them.
1: There's always that, you know, okay for me, not for thee type of deal.
3: Exactly.
1: So the local, we know, and the reason I ask Lee that is because Lee is right. They're going to start enacting all kinds of crazy nonsense. They're going to make you jump through hoops. They're going to try to find, they're going to put this back in the courts, and they're going to force the Supreme Court to wind up taking another case. It might be years down the road because there's going to have to be some circuit splits because the blue states are going to do this in toto. What are they going to do? Seattle Mayor Katie Wilson is telegraphing it right now, ladies and gentlemen, by pushing for a new sensitive places ban on concealed carry in certain parts of her city in response to criminal use of guns during the commission of felony crimes. This is coming from KOMO News, reporting that Wilson, quote, wants to work with the state's legislators for more gun control, including regulation of firearms in sensitive places, spaces here, let me quote that properly, regulation of firearms at Seattle Center and an update to juvenile firearm possession and sentencing laws. And this comes, her push comes, as AWR Hawkins is reporting, after three people were killed during a July 26 shootout at the Bite of Seattle Food Festival, and just under 2 weeks after six people were shot, three fatally during a 24-hour stretch in the city.

0: Yeah, if you ever want evidence, ladies and gentlemen, that this is not about the lie they tell you, that this is about saving lives, it's all garbage. It's about keeping you and dissuading you, keeping you from even wanting to jump through the hoops to purchase a gun, because their ultimate goal is your disarmament. Now, if you want to talk about that in great detail, that's a whole other show we don't have time to go into right now, but I'll leave it with this. Again, think what happens if the Democrats sweep the midterms and then somehow win the White House in 2028 and make good on their Democrat socialist promise of packing the Supreme Court and guaranteeing themselves 100% absolute power. What do you think they will do with your gun rights? All you have to do is look at what each of these individual Democrats are doing, maybe in the state that you live in and the draconian laws that you live in. They want for me and everybody else in this country. We will not let that happen. And that requires you to continue to fight all the way around. Lee, I know we're going to be told that we're going to take a break here in a minute. When we come back, I want to Google gun control and see what pops up live on the air in the final segment. That's always fun to do. I will not cheat. I will not do it until we come back from the break. Any idea what might come up? Any guess? Because you're neck deep in this stuff all day?
1: No, I have not Googled gun control for quite a while, bro.
0: It's always fun to do. And it's a gutsy move when you're going on live air and you think, you know what? I'm going to forego any prep today. I'm going to take a chance and I'm going to Google the words gun control on the air and see what happens. So far, I've never been let down. I've never gotten blindsided and going in my head on a live mic, ruh-roh, nothing came up. I better have a backup. Here's how confident I am that that won't ever happen. When I know I'm going to do that on air, I never plan a backup because I know I'm not going to need one. Something will pop up, and we're going to see what happens live on the air as I type that in. Live on the mic, live in front of the mic. When we come back, one more segment with Lee the Gunwriter Williams on your Tuesday. Don't go away. Hi, guys, it's Mark. Look, I think you'll agree with me that as gun owners, we need to have each other's backs. That's regardless of what state we call home. Here at AAR, we discuss it every day, and we're heard in every state. Right now, Virginians desperately need our help. That means me, and that means you. You've heard the old saying, there's power in numbers, and helping in Virginia is as simple as joining Virginia Citizens Defense League. I'm a member, and I don't live in Virginia. You don't have to live there to join and stand up for your rights, because it is your rights. What you're seeing in Virginia is what the Democrats will do to you if they take all three levers of power in Washington, D.C. in the future, and it is possible. 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
5: 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Get off the fence. Make the move. You need to do it. God forbid you have to use a firearm and find yourself needing an attorney after the fact. 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Also, one of our newest sponsors, Allegiance Gold. You know, I get these coins. I hold these up. This is a very cool Morgan silver dollar. This is the 2016. They call it enhanced. I'm sorry, it's a 1776 to 2026 enhanced. I buy these coins all the time. I also buy these rounds all the time. I've got several of these tube containers of both Silver Eagles, American Silver Eagles, and silver rounds. And I buy the 1 ounce rounds as well. 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I'm buying a lot of silver, and I have for years, and it's really appreciated in value. It's a great hedge against inflation and everything else on your IRS. And the fun part is I've got it all right here in my hands. If you're watching, you saw me holding them all up. So take advantage of that. It's allegiancegold.com/AAR. Don't forget all of our other great partners. 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They have everything you want and need. You need and want everything they have. POG Auctions, and help support them. 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Huge noble cause over there, as Donald Trump would say. Big league noble cause. And, of course, FloridaCarry.org, FloridaCarry.org. Lee knows Florida Carry well, sat on the board for a while over there. Great organization fighting the fight in the Gunshine States, which we still need to do. And don't forget Arizona Citizens Defense League. That's AZCDL.org as well. You can join them and the NRA for under $100 for the year. We need you in this fight, ladies and gentlemen. Welcome back. Lee, let's Google gun control. We're going to do it right now and see what we get popping up here. Oh, never let you down. Top story, Maryland Daily Record, 22 hours old. Judge hands early victory to Montgomery County Synagogue in gun law challenge. So let's just go to the subhead on this. Judge hands early victory to Montgomery County Synagogue in gun law challenge. A federal judge blocked Montgomery County from enforcing its new gun control measures against a Silver Spring synagogue and rabbi, but refused to issue a broader order blocking enforcement altogether. So, Lee, why not do both?
6: I've never been able to figure out why a judge does or does not do something. Some of them are really good, and obviously, like the one that's going to appear at our staff convention, but the rest of them, you never know. It's do they feel empowered? Do they feel somebody's going to say something mean? You never know why they do or do not do what they do.
5: Yeah, and there doesn't seem to be rhyme or reason, but they do telegraph the fact that they don't like your gun rights. So they narrow focus these rulings. They pinpoint them. Here's what NCLA Senior Litigation Counsel Jacob Hubert said. We're delighted that the court has protected Silver Spring Jewish Center and its members' right to defend themselves in their place of worship. It's an important victory for them, the First Amendment and the Second Amendment. I would say it's a important First Amendment and Second Amendment right, as he said, for them. But why only them? Why not every other place of worship? Why not? Why doesn't it hold true for everything else?
6: I have no idea, brother. That's the judge being a typical judge. He doesn't want to grant everybody their Second Amendment rights. Just this one group that had to bring the case.
5: Yeah, and we see that a lot, you know, NFA cases. We see that with bump stocks. We see that in some of the SAF cases. We've just seen it recently out of Texas with those rulings and suppressors and short-barreled rifles, et cetera, if you're a plaintiff. Well, if you're a plaintiff and you can join the organization to take advantage of being a member to exercise your rights, in theory, every single voting age or gun-owning aged American can then join those organizations. So why not just make it all across the board?
6: Yeah, why not make everybody treated equally? Maybe that might work.
5: Well, the good part here is, according to the Daily Record, Montgomery County, Maryland, the judge found, quoting, that the plaintiffs were likely to succeed in their constitutional challenges to the gun law regarding the restriction of firearms in their respective place of worship, but their free exercise and Second Amendment claims regarding all such quote-unquote buffer zones had failed. Her order notes that it only applies to the extent that the law prohibits plaintiffs from selling, transferring, possessing, or transporting a handgun in their respective places of worship. So a next-door synagogue down the block or a Catholic church, this doesn't apply.
6: Yeah, that's exactly it. That's the problem in these states.
5: Well, it turns out, it's frustrating. It's maddening. And it turns out, as I go down here a little bit, in another Thursday ruling in a separate case, Chazanow, the judge, denied an effort by local gun rights group Maryland Shall Issue to obtain a more sweeping preliminary injunction that would block Montgomery County from enforcing the law against any handgun permit holder. She ruled that the plaintiff's facial challenge was unlikely to succeed because they failed to meet their burden of establishing that there was no set of circumstances where the buffer zone law would be valid. She noted that 100-yard buffer zones around schools are one likely constitutional application of the law, citing an appellate decision from earlier this year that upheld Maryland's prohibition on guns in government buildings. Maryland's prohibition. Who runs Maryland, Lee?
6: That'd be the Dems, I believe.
5: All right.
6: It's sad. Every church has to file a lawsuit now?
5: Apparently. And I guess if they did and it came before this judge, she would be forced to rule the same way. So that could have been, I don't know. It doesn't make any sense to me why they do what they do. I simply will never understand it. And it's impossible, as you said, to get in the head of a judge at any level. It doesn't matter if they're district, federal, appellate, SCOTUS. It doesn't really matter. You never know, you know, how a judge is going to rule on any given day. You just never know. Judge wakes up in a bad mood and, you know, may rule one way. I mean, judges are human beings, too. It's impossible. It's impossible. That's why while we are forced to depend on the courts, we don't like to have to depend on the courts, because these are constitutional issues that all Americans should be able to enjoy, Lee.
6: Yeah, 100%. 100%. I'm happy in Florida. I know you're happy in Georgia. But how many states are there where you can't fully express and enjoy your Second Amendment rights? It's sad, brother.
5: Yeah, even in our states, even in Florida, even in Georgia, even in Alabama, even in Arizona, these gun-friendly states, we still can't 100% enjoy our gun rights. If I want to pick up a suppressor or SBR after the recent ruling, I'm going to have to jump through some hoops here. We've had over, I think, 7 congressmen reach out to the attorney general in the state here to clarify the state law that required...
6: Has he yet?
5: I have not seen anything from Carr, the attorney general, yet. So we're dependent on that. So, guys, we have so much work to do moving forward.
6: And
5: it's why we need your head in this game and why we need you in the fight. Lee, where can everybody find you, brother?
6: TheGunWriter.substack.com. armedamericannews.com, or we hope you go to saf.org. SAF is in secondamendmentfoundation.org.
5: Yeah, you can join us over there and get on our email list together at Armed American News and Armed American Radio. 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Don't forget to check out Valorous TV. 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You're going to see a lot of this mug on your television sets. More about that as we continue to build that up and begin filming pilots and episodes and all that fun stuff. A lot going on. Lee the Gunwriter Williams, thank you for everything you do and have done. Guys, we're going to get up and do it again tomorrow because they don't want us to. Until then, enjoy your day. Stay safe. 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
9: Breaking news this hour from Town Hall. I'm Rex Thomason. A Democrat-authored resolution to impeach President Trump. It's gone down to defeat in the House. The measure, tabled on a vote of 232 to 147, sought to impeach the president based on the conduct of immigration enforcement agencies. Saudi Arabia is calling an attempted attack on Mecca a red line. Their prime suspect, Iran-backed Houthi rebels, deny any involvement.
10: The Saudi spokesman said the drone was destroyed on Tuesday evening south of Mecca before it entered its prohibited airspace. He said the attack crossed a red line, the second attempt by the Houthis to target the holy city after they launched a ballistic missile in 2017. In recent days, the Houthis have seized control of parts of Yemen's Red Sea coast overlooking the strategic Bab el-Mandeb Strait, threatening Saudi Arabia's oil exports that have been rerouted from the Strait of Hormuz. The American embassy has issued an advisory to its citizens to reconsider travel to Saudi Arabia and not to travel to the Yemen border.
9: That's the BBC's Mehdi Sikria. The price of oil hovers around $107 per barrel. AAA says a gallon of regular gas averages $4.36, up 4 cents from yesterday. Diesel, $6.31 a gallon. The Trump administration reportedly plans a $2.8 billion arms sale to Israel. The sale yet to be finalized, according to administration sources. Three people killed in the fiery crash of a TV news helicopter in a Los Angeles neighborhood. It happened as reporters were covering the fatal crash of an SUV in a city bus. Two people on the copter, one person on the ground were killed. Two people died in the vehicle collision while six others were injured in that accident. On Wall Street, Dow futures up 83 points. NASDAQ futures ahead 132. More on these stories at townhall.com.
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9: Security concerns have prompted Prince Harry and wife Meghan to move their kids to a new school.
11: A spokesperson says the decision follows discussions with their security team. Prince Archie, 7, and Princess Lilibet, 5, just began the school year after relocating from California in late August. British media reports that the distance and traffic were concerns. The family is reportedly awaiting a government risk assessment on their security needs. Harry and Meghan, who left royal duties 6 years ago, have been expressing interest in reconciling with the royal family. They continue to refrain from using formal royal titles, which was a stipulation. I'm Julie Walker.
9: European Commission President Ursula von der Leyen has proposed banning kids under 13 from accessing social media, online games, and chat bots. She says she's aware that many perceive the power of big tech as impossible to roll back. She says she disagrees. News and analysis, townhall.com. An effort to make sure you have more choices on the radio in your car.
12: 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National Religious Broadcasters Vice President of Public Policy and Salem Media Vice President of Government Affairs Nick Anderson said, "Make no mistake, House passage of the AM Radio for Every Vehicle Act is a tremendous victory for Christian broadcasters and communicators across the country. 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Keith Peters, Washington.
9: We will hear from the Federal Reserve today. Economists expect the central bank to announce its hiking interest rates in a bid to rein in inflation. President Trump wants the Fed to lower rates, give the economy a boost. More on these stories, townhall.com.
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16: Ed, we're coming at you from our studios in New York City today at the Salem News Channel. But we're always celebrating our flagship station, WMAL in Washington, D.C., heard all across the greater Washington area and, of course, coast to coast from the Relief Factor Studios. Good morning. Larry O'Connor here in New York. I get to New York. Meredith and I are there. We're meeting our kids. We're going to see a Broadway show last night, The Lost Boys. So they're turning all of the movies from our generation, Gen X, into Broadway musicals now. All these movies from the 80s and 90s are becoming Broadway musicals. Saw Lost Boys, No Key for Sutherland going on. Neither of the Coreys were there. Actually, they're not all alive, are they? I think one of them's gone. Anyway, the point is, we get to Times Square. We're looking around. We see the, you know, the Coke sign. There's the half-price ticket booth. It's Times Square, right? And I look over there, and there they are, right there, for all the world to see. There they are, Sydney Sweeney. Giant billboard. Sydney Sweeney and her brand new ad campaign. It's causing a lot of people to, reveal themselves, this ad campaign from Sydney Sweeney. We're going to talk about it a little later in the program. If you don't know what I'm talking about, by all means, do not look it up on your office browser as we're speaking. I will explain it to you in a very PG-13 kind of way, as we've grown accustomed to, and then we'll have the conversation. All right, later in this morning, we've got Cal Thomas this hour. Hour two, we've got Seth Mandel from Commentary Magazine and the former Attorney General of Virginia, Jason Miaritz. Hour three looks like somebody just made this up and said, here, Larry, we're going to do this. Do with it what you will. In hour three, as you listen to this very program to start your day, I will have a conversation not just with Bill O'Reilly, but then with Ben Shapiro. Quick, what do Bill O'Reilly and Ben Shapiro have in common? Apparently, they're both on this program in our third hour. They have some other things in common, but I don't want to get to it. Yesterday, the FBI Director, Kash Patel, appeared in the United States Senate committee hearing here for oversight, where he delivered some very important information about law and order, about the conduct of the FBI, about crime in this country, you know, stuff that you would want the FBI director to talk about. But then Democrats started asking him questions, and all hell broke loose. Let's start with the stuff that we actually care about. Let's start with cut seven here, if you don't mind. Here's Kash Patel delivering news to Chairman Grassley of the Judiciary Committee, news that should make every American stand up, celebrate, and cheer. Astounding developments when it comes to law and order and crime in this country. Kash Patel yesterday in the Senate. Cut seven.
17: In 2025, according to the Uniform Crime Report, we delivered the largest reduction in the murder rate in the history of America. We, the FBI, captured more than 2.5 times the number of the top 10 most wanted fugitives on the FBI's list from the prior administration. In fact, Mr. Chairman, I'm proud to announce today, and I hate to correct you, we haven't captured 9 of the top 10 most individuals on our list. We've captured 10. Just this past weekend, we captured a thug down in Venezuela who is on our most wanted list and on the run for years. He has been captured, apprehended, and is on his way back to the United States of America. That's 10 of 10. Nobody in the FBI history has done that. This year is just another example of how this FBI is capturing literally the worst of the worst.
16: The worst of the worst.
17: The world. On top of that,
16: there you go. FBI top 10 most wanted. FBI top 10 most wanted. It's always been a notorious list. It's always been something that you talk about and you throw out, oh, he's on the top 10 most wanted. This FBI director and this FBI, in just a year and a half under President Donald Trump and the Attorney General, they have captured all 10 of the top 10 of the FBI most wanted list. I'm guessing they then reset and add 10 more. Just a hunch. I'm not good with math. That's important, critical information the American people need to know and they care about. So I'm glad that it came out in Kash Patel's opening statement. And when Republicans were asking him questions, well, we got, for the most part, there was some weird moments there when Republicans were doing the asking. But for the most part, like this right here with the great former Attorney General of Missouri, now Senator Eric Schmidt, asking about some important issues that, again, affect this country and things that you and I care about. This is clip number two, if you don't mind. Here's Senator Eric Schmidt of Missouri.
18: I want to, in the time remaining, just talk about a couple of things, because fraud doesn't just happen in Medicare. It doesn't just happen in SNAP. It can happen in elections, nonprofits, immigration, government programs, even our political system. Let me run through a couple areas. First, political fundraising. President Trump directed the Attorney General to investigate possible legal straw donor and foreign contributions through online fundraising platforms. That order specified or specifically cited concerns involving ActBlue, including suspicious donations from foreign IP addresses using prepaid cards. Does the FBI have jurisdiction to investigate illegal straw donations and foreign money entering American elections?
19: We do, and we have a lot ongoing.
18: Okay. I know you probably can't talk about those specific cases, but there are ongoing investigations. Is that true?
19: Yes, sir.
18: Okay.
16: Now, this has to do with foreign money coming into our election system and being laundered through this organization called Act Blue. This is a fundraising machinery that Democrats use to get online payments and funnel them to candidates and to causes. Last I checked, Democrats used to make a lot of noise about foreign interference in American elections. But when it comes to money coming from overseas and fraudulent behavior for political donations, apparently they don't care if it's going through Act Blue. If it's going through anything that doesn't have the word blue in it, maybe they might care. But yeah, they literally left the room during that questioning. There's a lot of empty chairs when it came to that issue. So for the most part, FBI Director Kash Patel gave a pretty good report about law and order, about crime statistics, about what's been going on under his watch so far, what challenges they still have, and some Republicans challenged him on a couple of other issues and things that they wanted investigating. Then came the Democrats. Then the circus came to town. We'll start with one of the smartest people in the United States Senate, really on Capitol Hill, honestly, one of the smartest people in the American government, possibly, some have argued, one of the most brilliant minds on the planet Earth. Of course you know I'm talking about the senator from Hawaii, Mazie Hirono. This is clip 5, Mazie Hirono questioning Kash Patel.
20: When can we expect your response to our letter?
19: I actually provided for the first time ever, no director did before, a full analysis of not only my travel records, but Director Comey and Ray's as well. And when
20: so
19: you look
20: is
19: at that
20: a date anywhere in there for when you're going to respond to us?
19: It's already been responded to.
20: What was that?
19: It's already been responded to. That letter is public.
20: I don't have the response. Do you have it right there with
19: fault.
20: You? Maybe you can hand it to me.
19: You can
20: and the reason
19: up.
20: I asked that is I had a director who said that there was a report that he had right then and there, and it didn't come to me until a lot later. So if you have a response, give it to me right now, please.
19: It's public. Go look it up.
20: I assume that there is no response. I'm not going to be holding my breath that you're going to provide that response. So anyway, if this snorkel tour and event...
16: You know... Oftentimes, when you do a job like I do, you hear people say, oh, you should run for office, you should do this, you should do that. We'd love to have you. Our buddy Chris DeGaulle, who was the host of this program until May, he decided he wanted to get into it. Michelle Tafoya, podcaster, colleague on this network, is running for Senate in Minnesota. Chris DeGaulle is running for the House in Missouri. But also Dan Bongino, podcaster, radio host, you know, set it all aside so he could go be the deputy director of the FBI. I could argue multiple. Our great transportation secretary gave up his career on Fox News so he could serve in the cabinet. The enticement is there. I get it. Scott Jennings, our friend and colleague, is thinking about leaving his show and going and becoming the new press secretary for the White House. That's still being discussed. I get it. And I know they always say when the president calls, you have to rise to the challenge. And no, you don't necessarily have to. But I got to tell you something. Whenever anybody says this to me, whenever anybody suggests, oh, you know, Larry, you should do this job, and it's not going to happen, it will never happen. I have other responsibilities, and the skeletons in my closet are insane. It's never going to work. That said, whenever I start to think, oh, it'd be kind of cool to have this job, it would be kind of cool to be in a cabinet. Cabinet secretaries have very cool offices, by the way. I've been in a couple of them. It would be really, really cool to have that kind of job and have that sort of and have that kind of influence. Whenever I start thinking that way, all I got to do is look at a clip like that and recognize that my entire life, my entire career, everything that I know, everything that I have been through, every ounce of dignity that I still have, I will have to put on the back burner, set aside, and actually show deference to people like Mazie Hirono. Imagine being a 4-star Marine Corps general reporting about troop movements and exercises you're going to be doing in Guam, and then have to keep a straight face when Congressman Hank Johnson tells you that he's worried that too many Marines on the island will cause Guam to flip over, and you're not allowed to say you are a complete and total fool, Congressman You're a moron, and I shouldn't have to waste my time sitting here. I could be, you know, getting a pedicure right now. But you can't do that. You got to be nice. You got to be respectful. You got to give them deference. But Cash Patel yesterday decided, yeah, no, I'm not playing that game. Cash don't play that. So, in a moment, you'll see how everything came crumbling down because Maisie Hirono was just the appetizer. Coming up, the main course, Adam Schiff and, oh yes, Spartacus himself, Cory Booker.
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21: The midterms are almost here, and Republicans could be in deep trouble. Polls show Democrats leading in key races. Tonight, Rob Finnerty on Newsmax reveals the growing threat from the DSA and the radical left. With less than 60 days to go, Finnerty says it's time for the GOP to hit the panic button. The House may go, and control of the Senate is up for grabs. 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Tallarico, El Sayed, AOC, Bernie Sanders. Finnerty reveals President Trump's secret plan to fight back and what you can do to help him. Don't miss Finnerty tonight at 8 p.m. Eastern on Newsmax. 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

0: bringing the drama here to your Wednesday morning. It's O'Connor and Company. Here's Cory Booker. Speaking of drama, what do the kids call them? Drama queens. That's it. Yes. Here's Cory Booker, the proud senator of a very proud state, New Jersey. Oh, New Jersey, this is your man, Cory Booker, engaging with Kash Patel. Take a listen.
1: By the way, violent crime arrests by the FBI in New Jersey are up 75% on top of the historic results we've already delivered for the American people.
2: Yeah, thanks to the state police and local police officers.
1: Irrespective of the lies that he continues to tell.
2: There nothing I have said here is a lie.
1: You said your time's up. Are you done or not?
2: No, are you done or not?
1: You
2: want
1: to go run out to the media and talk to the microphone.
2: If you want my questions, go to the next person. This is ridiculous. What a mockery you are.
1: You are the biggest mockery in the United States Senate, and you're sitting next to Schiff.
2: Yeah, well, 8 million people in New Jersey don't think so.
3: Done.
2: At least I didn't get my job the way you got your job.
4: Are you going to interfere with Senator Graham asking her questions, too?
2: I certainly will not.
4: Too, as well? Or are you done now? Ready to shut up?
2: I am done, sir.
0: I know. I know you want decorum. I know that you want everyone to just, you know, not behave this way. They're adults. Stop acting like children. But I'm sorry. You're the biggest mockery of the U.S. Senate, and you're sitting next to Adam Schiff. That goes in the Hall of Fame for Kash Patel. Oh, speaking of Adam Schiff, you asked for it. You got it. Here we go.
5: I want to read you a statement that you made about the press. This was in 2024, when you said that the mainstream media was, quote, the most powerful enemy that the United States has ever seen. You stand by that?
1: Your colleagues put that on full display here today.
5: Do you stand by that?
1: I'm answering the question.
0: Let's just pause that. This is Adam Schiff asking the director of the FBI, Kash Patel, a question about something that he said in February of 2024, before he was director of the FBI, before the primary season was over, before we even had... Hell, back then, not only was Joe Biden still president, he was still the Democrats' nominee for president in 24, back when Kash Patel said that. Now, this would be, I guess, a fair line of questioning if this were the confirmation hearing for FBI Director Kash Patel, but there's nothing that has occurred in America having to do with justice and law and order and crime. He's from California, by the way, I'll remind you. Where last I checked, the murder rate is pretty bad. Last I checked, there's a lot of crime in California. But what is he caring about? He cares about a meanie-faced thing Kash Patel said about reporters a year before he even became FBI director. All right, go ahead and keep it rolling. I just wanted to point out, in case anyone missed that, it was February of 24. Go ahead.
1: Display by hacking around the same lies and
5: this is your
1: and
5: comment.
1: That's what makes the majority
5: Excuse
1: of the
5: Mr.
1: mainstream
5: Chairman,
1: media.
5: I don't want to have to go over my time as other colleagues have.
1: I've answered the question.
5: If you could answer the question, do you stand by this statement?
1: That's a great picture. You should post it.
5: Do you stand by your statement?
1: I always do.
5: So is it your view then that the media is a greater enemy than Iran?
1: That's not what I said. I said the media that participates in lying like you do in the baseless attacks on me and my personnel and my loved ones is the most harmful institution to the United States of America because you don't want to tell the truth.
5: By this mainstream media that you're accusing of lying, you're talking about the New York Times? Are they part of the enemy?
1: I mean, I'm talking about the ones that you said are still
5: Are you talking about the New York Times?
1: Aren't you and them the ones still looking for Russia collusion?
5: Did you find Russia collusion?
1: Mr. Chairman, in that envelope that you held up?
5: We need an extra
1: that?
5: Minute and or, maybe continuing as long as he...
1: Or what about those illegal FISA warrants when we and I were on the House Select Committee together?
5: I'll stipulate for the record...
0: Yeah, he'll stipulate for the record. Just so you know, Kash Patel and Adam Schiff know each other very well. They go back many, many years. Back when Adam Schiff was a member of the House of Representatives and he was the ranking member on the Select Committee on Intelligence, Kash Patel was the counsel for that committee. He knows everything about Adam Schiff. He knows everything that Adam Schiff lied about. Lied about with his pals in the mainstream media. Just so you know, if you're paying attention and you're keeping score, there is a reason why Adam Schiff decided to use his time to defend his pals that run CNN and the New York Times and all the networks. There's a reason why. Because they're covering his butt right now. They love Adam Schiff. He comes on the air. He gives all the lies that are great for the ratings and great for their agenda. and then he gets exposed for all of his lies, like Kash Patel just did with regard to all that Russian collusion that he was on with Jake Tapper about every other day, telling you about it. And then it doesn't matter. You can go on his, on their programs, you can lie, and then you'll just be invited back the next day. And that helps him win elections and raise money. That's why Adam Schiff is defending the media right now and attacking Kash Patel, your director of the FBI. 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
6: SRN News, I'm Rich Thomason in Washington. A Democrat-authored resolution to impeach President Trump has gone down to defeat in the House. The measure tabled on a vote of 232 to 147. Saudi Arabia calls an attempted attack on Mecca a red line. The prime suspect, Iran-backed Houthi rebels, they deny any involvement. Price of oil hovers right around $107 per barrel. AAA says a gallon of regular gas averages $4.36. That's up 4 cents from yesterday. The Trump administration reportedly plans a $2.8 billion arms sale to Israel. Powerful 2,000-pound bombs said to be part of the pending arms deal, yet to be finalized, according to administration sources. On Wall Street this morning, Dow futures 80 points higher. The Nasdaq futures are up 125 points. More details at srnnews.com.
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11: 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The answer. This is the voice of the American patriot. This is the Big 1070. The answer.
0: We're in Gotham,

0: communists have taken over. Now there are bums on the streets. They were there before. Look at all the rats. It's the communists' fault. No, they were kind of there before. We did see Lost Boys, as I mentioned last night. Every 80s and 90s musical is being, or a movie is being turned into a musical. There was a trend there where, like, Mel Brooks movies were all being turned into musicals. Producers, they did Young Frankenstein. These movies from the 60s and 70s were being turned into Broadway musicals. Now, apparently, my generation is the number one ticket buyer, so now they're turning the movies of my, like, Heathers is a musical, Outsiders is a musical. Lost Boys was pretty good, by the way. I do recommend it. Bill and Ted's Excellent Adventure will be made into a musical soon. That's the path we're going on right now. Joining us at this very moment, of course I'm talking about Broadway musicals, so I got to bring in my duet partner. We used to do duets from Guys and Dolls in the Green Room at Fox back in the day. Cal Thomas, syndicated columnist extraordinaire. Cal, what is it with all the movies that they're turning into musicals like this? I would not think Lost Boys would be a good musical, but it was pretty good.
1: Well, you know, Larry, I think in the age of another coming disaster, AI, we should really contemplate turning that into a musical. Maybe our model could be Dr. Strangelove and the Doomsday Machine. There's all kinds of possibilities in there. Remember that great scene where the Soviet Union guy, the ambassador, is in the war room and he starts fighting with somebody, and Peter Sellers, playing one of his three roles, says, no, it's George C. Scott, sorry, says, you can't fight in here. This is the war room. Right. Now, that would be a great song, wouldn't it?
0: It would. You know what? Dr. Strangelove would be a great musical. Well, listen, that's a seamless transition to your latest column here about all of the uproar we've been hearing about the artificial intelligence AI doomsday. First of all, the way this news rolled out and the way suddenly everybody's hair was on fire at the beginning of this week and demanding legislation and regulations in this four-day legislative window, it felt very manufactured to me that suddenly this was the only story everybody wanted to talk about. But tell me how you address this in your column this week.
1: Well, first of all, it's a diversion from stuff that really matters, starting with a $40 trillion debt. I mean, this is just typical scare tactics that goes back to the days of Nostradamus and the Chicken Little. And now then we have climate change, which now seems to be not the disaster that everybody...
0: Y2K was going to be the disaster. Things.
1: And then Men in Black, you know, there's always some Carillion, this or something. The only way these people get on with their little lives is if they don't know about it. Well, everybody knows about this. Now you got this guy coming out on the inside of AI, say the entire human race is going to be destroyed. And I'm thinking about this for a moment. And given the condition of the human race at the moment, we might want to put a couple of genes in a bottle and go ahead with it and start over again.
0: My friend David Marcus, reporter and columnist for Fox News, had a great reply to this. Said AI is going to kill us all, and he said, "I smoke two packs a day. Wait in line. I got other things that are doing it." That said, I've often heard you say, Cal Thomas, that it is very dangerous when the 535 members of that entity we call Congress in Washington decide that they have to do something. Whenever they all get together and they agree that something must be done, we all got to run for cover. Are you worried that that's the case here, that there's going to be this rush to do something and it's not going to be the right thing?
1: No, they take too much time off. They're not in Washington long enough. I've always said we've had artificial intelligence in Washington for years. It's Congress. There's nothing new. I mean, there's no real intelligence there. If there was, problems would get solved. The Democrats get in, they don't do anything except expend the debt. The Republicans get in, they talk a lot about it, but they don't do anything. There's investigations by both sides. There's lots of news conferences and hearings, like that ridiculous hearing with Cash Patel yesterday and the name call and everything else. Nothing is ever solved. These people are pathetic. We need to get back to the Constitution. We need to get back to term limits. We need to get back to age limits. I mean, look at poor Mitch McConnell. I mean, this is something from Madame Tussauds Wax Museum. I mean, it's a sad, sad day. I know why he's doing it, but it's just really, really sad. And
0: why
1: of course, he'll get full pay.
0: Why is he doing it? Because he doesn't want to be replaced by a Democrat? Because the current governor...
1: Absolutely.
0: That's it?
1: Absolutely. That's the only reason. Yep. You're just going to keep him alive, going to keep him pumped up until then. And it's just very, very sad. And his staff says no pictures. Well, you know.
0: Yeah. Cal Thomas is our guest, and you just mentioned artificial intelligence in Congress and the cash. We did play Macy Hirono in the last segment. We could. I feel like we should play it again now just to be in constant theme with the artificial intelligence. But I want to move on because, you know, I was out of the country. I was doing a work vacation with Young America's Foundation and the great people there, and you and I have not discussed the Lindsey Clancy case. And I would love to get your reflections because I know how strongly you feel about the protection of children and the death culture that was wrapped up in abortion over the last several decades, because I see a direct through line there between treating children when they're unborn as disposable if they're inconvenient for whatever reason and this horror show that we saw play out in Massachusetts.
1: Yeah, I think it's a terrible thing. I just, you know, with kids myself and grandchildren now, and as you say, the death culture in America, and as Chris Plant always says, you know, we seem to love, the Muslims seem to love death more than they love life, and that's increasingly a problem in the United States. This Clancy case has just caught the attention of an awful lot of people. In the words of Ketanji Brown Jackson, I'm not a biologist, so I can't tell. But in terms of our
0: culture and also our civic responsibility is to be engaged in issues like this. What they're doing to this one lone holdout juror, you've got journalists up in Boston who are trying to dox him, find out who he is, expose his anonymity. This guy's life is going to be ruined because journalists don't like the way he voted in a jury trial.
1: Yeah, you're right. And it's a very complicated situation. I don't think she ever should be let out of anywhere, whether it's the psych ward or jail or anything. I mean, look at what about justice for those three little kids? And the husband is kind of weird. He ran off and got remarried to somebody else, and he was told apparently from the testimony that to go out and run some errands, and she allegedly, well, actually killed the three children while he was gone.
0: She sent him across town. It looked like purposely, so she could have enough time to do the deed. Cal, it's just. Yeah. But while we're in Massachusetts, I mean, that's not the only insanity going on in that state. We're now learning that the state government is taking children away from parents because the parents are not going along with a gender transition because of their Catholic faith. By the way, they keep pointing out that they're Catholic. It shouldn't have

0: with how this is going to be enacted, these ideologies and these right. strange dementia people are bringing to the table, because it's one hop, right. skip, and a jump away from Tallarico having a favorite drag queen and celebrating that and promoting it, to the government taking children away from their parents because they're not going along with a gender transition.
1: No, you're absolutely right. I would have asked him what's his favorite barbecue, since he claimed to be a vegan all his life.
0: You know what? Until you've had Texas-style barbecue tofu, you aren't living, man. You got to get that nice little smoke ring going around the tofu, and then you slice it really thin. It's good stuff.
1: Yeah, little Texas toast to go along with it.
0: Exactly. Cal, is there any truth to the rumor that they're going to add your name to the Kennedy Center to sort of work out a compromise in this whole thing? You know, I like the idea of the Kennedy Thomas Center. Or how about Cal Kennedy?
1: I paid enough. Well, you know, he was the first president I saw in person. When I was a copy boy at NBC, Sander Van Oker, who was covering the White House for NBC at the time, said, "You want to go over? He's swearing in Attlee Stevenson as our UN ambassador." I said, "Sure." So first time I saw a president in person, met everyone since then. And I think it's a terrible shame to do this to the Kennedy Center over just a name and the board appointed all by President Trump. Look, repairs need to be made. But and you get the problem of a lot of performers who are no longer going to perform there if his name is on the building. I'm sorry. There are a lot of good things that Trump has done, but shutting down Washington's premier entertainment center, I think, is a bad deal.
0: Yeah, it's funny. I don't know who's, because everyone's saying, "Oh, well, he's being so stubborn and he's being so narcissistic, wanting his name on it." But what about the people who refuse to do anything if his name is on it? You know, that both sides are acting sort of childish here, aren't they? Yeah. "I won't perform in that building if his name's on it" is just as childish in its own way, isn't it?
1: Well, I want you to know how mature I am, Larry, because as many years as I've been on WMAL, I have never made a demand for my name to be on the building.
0: I appreciate that very much. And by the way, so does the radio station, because let's face it, we're not awash in cash right now. And I mean, they basically send me up there with a Sharpie on the side of the building.
1: Well, that could work, too. We'll make a musical together.
0: I shouldn't give him any ideas. All right, Cal Thomas. Always good to talk to you, my friend.
1: All right, my friend.
0: Talk to you later.
1: Thanks, Larry.
0: Bye. The one and only Cal Thomas, my friends. Also, I want to remind you, coming up in our next hour, sometimes I feel like Cal and I are just having a conversation between the two of us. And once in a while, you guys check in and find out, hey, what are Larry and Cal talking about on Wednesday morning? And then that's how it goes. Coming up in our second hour, we've got Seth Mandel joining us from Commentary Magazine. And we're going to explore this whole Macklemore story as well. This is this performer who hates Jewish people. And apparently we're supposed to apologize for raising an objection there. And also, we've got Bill O'Reilly joining us in Hour 3 and Ben Shapiro in Hour 3. So we've got a stacked deck coming up. I want to tell you about my friends over at Byrna, by the way. Byrna, you'll remember, is made right here in the United States in Indiana, and it's a great product because you never know when you might find yourself facing a potential threat. It could happen when you're walking back to your car after a late shift, or you're out alone on an early morning run, or home with your family even. 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

0: All right, I have a confession to make. Don't judge me, please. Although, honestly, when it comes to my musical taste, you probably have already made your judgments. After all, I like Broadway musicals. But one of my favorite workouts to do is hiking, rucking, actually. I've got a specialized backpack. I can put a whole lot of weight in it. I usually do between 30 and 40 pounds, maybe a little bit more, depending on what I'm feeling like. And then I'll go out for an hour. I'll do like a 15 to 17 minute mile with like an hour or so with that kind of weight on me. It's a great workout. And I love doing it because I'm out walking trails, looking at nature, beautiful Chesapeake Bay in the mid-Atlantic, great stuff. And I listen to music oftentimes. I mean, sometimes I'll listen to a podcast or a book on tape, but oftentimes it's music. And here's where the confession comes in. Again, don't judge me. I like Ed Sheeran. I do. I think he's got good lyrics. I like his music. I like Ed Sheeran. And so now imagine, if I were going to see this Ed Sheeran concert tour, it's called the Loop Tour, and he's doing stadiums around North America, big football stadiums, yeah, right? Like 80,000 people coming to see Ed Sheeran. Imagine going to see your guy Ed Sheeran and listen to his music. The opening act comes out, and you have to endure this. Listen to this. This is cut 12, opening act for Ed Sheeran. This is Macklemore.
1: One of the reasons why I wanted to come on this tour was because I wanted to stand up here on stages and stadiums across America and say two words that are very near and dear to my heart: Free Palestine. I said, Free Palestine. I want those words to be loud and clear so that people from Gaza all the way to the occupied West Bank know that we have not forgotten them. And this next song was inspired by the bravery of Columbia University students who led an encampment movement that mobilized the entire world, opened up hearts, myself included. So thank you to those students that risked their diplomas. Yeah.
0: You know the rest of the story. You can get the picture. By the way, that movement was funded and financed by the same people who fund and finance Hamas and the terrorist movements there. A lot of criminal activity, too. By the way, that movement at Columbia University oppressed and degraded and harassed Jewish students who were just trying to walk across campus or get to their next class. That's the hero of the story. You know, when you just say Free Palestine in a vacuum, it sounds so wonderful and so noble, but it also has a lot of additional weight associated with it, doesn't it? A whole lot of baggage on those two little words, Free Palestine. For instance, Free Palestine suggests that Palestine right now is in some way imprisoned or captive. And you could argue that the people who are living there are captive and imprisoned by the government run by Hamas. Not by the Israelis. And by the way, if you boil the entire issue in the Middle East and Gaza and the West Bank down to just those two words, Free Palestine, you're kind of missing part of the story. You know, the over 1,000 innocent people who were slaughtered on October 7th, 2023. This is a pro-Hamas speech that was given with absolutely no regard to the violence Hamas commits and the terror it inflicts, along with its pals Hezbollah and everybody else in the region who wants to destroy Israel and wipe it off the face of the map. But again, I want to take it back to you and me, ticket buyers going to see an Ed Sheeran concert and having to sit through that garbage. And that brings us to what's happening with this story, because that speech you just heard was on the stage at MetLife Stadium in New Jersey, just across the river from Manhattan, in the greater New York, New Jersey tri-state area. The next stop on this tour will be up in Boston at Gillette Stadium. And the ownership of Gillette Stadium, led by Robert Kraft, who owns the New England Patriots, has said, yeah, Ed Sheeran, love to have you here. You're welcome to come with your act. But that Macklemore guy, he's not part of the equation. I didn't buy a political activist rally. I bought a concert. And so if you want to play here, Macklemore's got to sit this one out. And by the way, he was a little more nuanced than I was and specifically said, that the entire thing has to do with advocacy that should not be at the expense of the Jewish community or obscure responsibility of Hamas. Those are his words directly. Don't want to paraphrase him. So now the other performers that are opening for Ed Sheeran have decided that they want to walk out in protest and stand by their man Macklemore. And so now Ed Sheeran's, well, they've got a dilemma. They've got a problem. Ed Sheeran's response said that dropping Macklemore from his tour was the promoter's decision, not his. He respects Macklemore's strength of purpose to stand up and shout for what he believes, and he chooses not to use his platform to discuss politics. He should have thought of that before he booked Macklemore, because this is not a one-off. Macklemore wants to say that this has nothing to do with anti-Semitism. It has nothing to do with Jewish people. He loves the Jewish people. Funny thing, though, the man's got a history of anti-Semitic behavior, including appearing in a concert a couple of years ago, dressed in a grotesque costume meant to mimic a Jewish person, complete with the huge, monstrous hook nose that he put on himself, and then he would march around on stage doing a Hitler salute. So forgive me if I'm not completely going along with Macklemore's statement here about how this is really just meant out of love. Coming up, Seth Mandel of Commentary will give us a little bit more perspective on this story. 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
5: Breaking news this hour from Town Hall. Armitage Thomason. The Trump FBI goes 10 for 10. At a Senate hearing, Director Kash Patel reports the Bureau has now captured all of the fugitives on its 10 most wanted list. Patel says nobody in the FBI history has done that. The last man captured, described as a thug down in Venezuela, on the run for years. Patel says this FBI is capturing the worst of the worst all around the world. The European Commission president says the EU is very interested in strengthening ties with Canada. Ursula von der Leyen telling Canadian Prime Minister Mark Carney that the future looks bright.
6: We want to bring the relationship with Canada to the highest level possible. And dear Mark, I said we must urgently reimagine our partnerships. So I would like to work with you on opening the door for Canada to being the associate member of the European Union.
5: Carney is visiting Europe amid a rift in U.S.-Canada relations. Americans' household income has clawed its way back from the depths of the COVID pandemic, finally topping pre-pandemic levels.
7: The figures show that even after taking into account higher prices, the typical household is now earning more than it did before the pandemic. But it's a small gain over a six-year period, and that helps to explain the generally sour mood many Americans still have about the economy. The report also serves as a stark reminder of how the past 5 years of rising prices have limited Americans' earnings and purchasing power. Bob Agner reporting.
5: We will hear from the Federal Reserve later today. Economists expect the central bank to announce its hiking interest rates in a bid to rein in inflation. President Trump wants the Fed to lower rates to give the economy a boost. On Wall Street, the Dow futures are up 85 points, NASDAQ futures 132 points higher. More on these stories, townhall.com.
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9: 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Ford is recalling more than 223,000 vehicles in the U.S. over a fuel tank problem. The National Highway Traffic Safety Administration says tanks could leak or detach while driving. Ford says the affected vehicles may have improperly assembled fuel tank straps. Texas Republican Railroad Commission candidate Beau French is facing criticism over social media posts about South Asian students at UT Austin. French shared a photo of students celebrating a Longhorn football win and referred to them as foreigners displacing Americans. Several Republicans, including John Cornyn and House Speaker Dustin Burroughs, condemned the post, while French has defended his comments. Texas landowners and the conservative Big Bend group are suing the Trump administration over plans for border walls and infrastructure. The lawsuit challenges the government's use of expedited powers to build in the remote Big Bend region. I'm Trey Westerberg on AM 1070 and FM 103.3. 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
11: Major League Baseball, the Texas Rangers opening up a three-game series tonight against the Boston Red Sox in Arlington. Rangers are back from a six-game road trip, winning 2 of 3 against Arizona over the weekend. Cody Bradford will start tonight for the Rangers, while the Red Sox will counter with Patrick Sandoval. The Astros are home tonight as they begin a three-game series with Kansas City. The Astros have lost 6 of their last 8. They lead Texas by just a half a game in the AL West. They were swept over the weekend by Tampa Bay. Hunter Brown gets the start, while the Royals will counter with Michael Wacha. NFL Week 2, the Cowboys home at AT&T Stadium Sunday hosting Washington. The first divisional game of the year, looking to bounce back after a Sunday night loss to the New York Giants, while the Houston Texans in Week 2 will be playing Cincinnati, coming off a loss at home to Buffalo.
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0: Good morning, Larry O'Connor here in our New York studios for the next several days. I'll tell you a little bit about that as the morning develops, or the next couple of mornings develops. Let's just say it has to do with Andrew Lloyd Webber and Joe Piscopo. There, that'll keep you guessing. But we are, of course, planting our flag at our flagship station, WMAL in Washington, D.C., every single morning in our Relief Factor studios. Great for you to join us. Thank you for that. Jason Meares, the former Attorney General of Virginia, will join us in 30 minutes. Also, in the next hour, I don't know how this happened. It's one of those weird mashups from those 90s sitcoms, but we've got Bill O'Reilly and Ben Shapiro on the program in hour three. Only our team could carry that off. That's coming up in a moment. Now, I just want to pick up on this Macklemore story last night. But again, this has to do with the ticket buyer. It has to do with you wanting to see an Ed Sheeran concert and then getting lectured to by a guy who celebrates Hamas terrorists, right? And Ms. Rachel, the preschool viral video person who, you know, talks to preschoolers and kindergartners all the time and then wants to give Hezbollah a hug. She is supporting Macklemore, thinks it's terrible that this has happened. And her counterpart, the congresswoman from New York, who also talks like she's communicating with kindergartners in preschools and wants to give Hezbollah a hug, that would be Alexandria Ocasio-Cortez. She also had a thing or two to say about it. Take a listen to this.
14: I think that what we've seen, especially, it's not just what has happened with the act and not just in removing Macklemore from the lineup, but when you see what Robert Kraft did to line up all of the stadiums to censor speech in that one specific way, it's become clear that this is not just about one music artist or two music artists, but this is about how just a handful of stadium owners and the elite can prevent an entire massive issue, in this case, the genocide in Gaza. But it doesn't stop there.
0: Oh, no, please, stop. The up-talking has already got me going. And then we can't let the oligarchs own stadiums, so the state has to take them over. Joining us now, senior editor of Commentary Magazine and husband to the effervescent Bethany Mandel. Obviously, he got a little jealous of the time that Bethany and I have been spending together, so he wanted to join us. Seth Mandel. Seth, good morning. Good to talk to you, my friend.
15: Good morning, Larry. I just wanted to see what all the fuss was about. Also, I assume that you were in your New York studio because you were following the Northeast leg of the Macklemore tour. That's not
0: right.
15: Why you were there?
0: I'm a big groupie. I really am. I can't get enough Macklemore. Ever since he donned the grotesque hook nose of an Ashkenazi Jew. Why is everybody forgetting about that part?
15: Yeah, no, he's got a bit of a history, that's for sure.
0: So let's start, first of all, with the congresswoman's comments, because she just called Gaza a genocide. Seth Mandel, is the situation in Gaza a genocide?
15: No. By any objective measure, because even the ones who called Israel genocidal, even the NGOs who called Israel genocidal, in their reports, they all showed how they had to change the definition of the word genocide in order to accuse Israel of carrying out a genocide. So everybody kind of knows that it's not a genocide, but it gives them a sort of trump card when you're having an argument online or elsewhere about this, and you can say, well, if genocide is not your line, then I don't know where your line is.
0: Yeah. And Macklemore and other recording artists would have you think that this is really just about the peaceful movement of Free Palestine and celebrating the college protesters. But there's a very tangled web, an obvious web of financial support for those protesters and the anti-Semitic behavior they displayed toward Jewish students on the campus of Columbia and UCLA and other college campuses. But honestly, that's not going to get resolved in our conversation. What you've done, though, in exploring this is really sort of a bigger picture about the music industry and what's really at play here with regard to booking the tour and the fan base and all of that stuff, yes?
15: Sure, yeah. I mean, first of all, you have to remember that he's the opening act. So if you're the opening act, you're not the one that they came to see. So I don't mean that in a mean way. I don't want to hurt Macklemore's feelings, but yeah. The opening act is not the headliner. The headliner is the headliner.
0: He probably gets 20 comps. So, you know, he had a few friends there that night, but not 80,000.
15: Not 80,000. And nobody does two shows at MetLife because of the opener. And it's just, you know, Ed Sheeran, who is the headliner, has a fan base that's expecting a certain something. Okay, they're just. I took my daughter recently to a concert of a singer who has, I think, probably a very similar aged fan base to Ed Sheeran. And what I said was that when we went to that concert, had the opening act shown essentially war porn. I mean, videos of the war in Gaza meant to make Israeli soldiers look bad and all that on the giant screens of the stadium.
0: Yeah.
15: And then ranted about that war. There would have been a pile of complaints from that crowd, regardless of the war. I mean, I just know what that crowd is like. I happen to be one of the few fathers in the crowd that day. It was a lot of mothers with their daughters. But, but you know, that crowd was young. It was female. It was, and there's a certain vibe expected for it. And Apocalypse Now appearing on giant screens with somebody screaming about the Jews is not actually what that vibe is.
0: Yeah. Now, and Ed Sheeran, for his part, and you tell me if I'm wrong, he said, you know, well, I support Macklemore for speaking his truth or whatever gobbledygook that he said, but he's still going on, right? He's not going to protest. He's not going to do his own sort of little boycott along and stand shoulder to shoulder with his righteous brother Macklemore, is he?
15: No, not as far as we know now. The way it stands now, he's going to continue the tour without Macklemore and without the other openers who nobody who is attending the tour cares about, but is a sign to Ed Sheeran that there is backlash within, you know, his own industry on this. But he's going to, as of now, he's going forward without all, I believe it's three now openers, if you include Macklemore.
0: Yeah.
15: And he's just going to go on because, again, he's the one that they're there to see. It's his tour.
0: Seth Mandel, senior editor at Commentary Magazine, writes great stuff there. And also he brings truth, clarity, and sanity to the Commentary podcast there when John Podhoretz goes off the rails. So we appreciate that about you, Seth. I don't want to get you in trouble or anything. You also pointed out that there's something really noble here about what Robert Kraft did in sticking with his beliefs, the owner of Gillette Stadium, but also the performer Pink, which I was kind of surprised to see her come out and actually act righteous on this one.
15: Right. Well, she initially got involved because she retweeted a post. I think it was by Stop Anti-Semitism, but I don't remember. And she retweeted a post that said, "What do you do turning this into, you know, a political rally? This is terrible," right, or whatever. And she got some pushback. But instead of backing down, she talked it through. She said, "Here's how I feel." And, you know, here's essentially her point was Macklemore was making this concert about the evil of the Jewish state and then telling Jews, it's not about you.
0: Right.
15: You don't get to decide. You don't get to be offended. You don't get to. I want free speech as the singer, but you can't criticize me for yelling at you from the stage. That's not nice. And so Pink's comments were just, you can't have it both ways. You have to, you know, you don't get to decide how people feel and how people react to it, but especially you don't get to lecture the Jewish community after your sordid history of constantly attacking them.
0: And that's refreshing, frankly, and relatively new. Part of me thinks that Pink is also doing this as a bit of a prophylaxis because she doesn't want her opening acts hijacking her tour and screwing up her fan base. But we're starting to see a trend here, sort of a pushback to the Bruce Springsteens of the world, in that recording artists have been coming out. We talked about one of them last week. The name escapes me now, which band he was with. Saying, yeah, I'm here to entertain. I'm here to sing. I'm not here to give a political lecture. Can we hope for more of this, Seth Mandel, or am I dreaming?
15: Look, I grew up in New Jersey, and I am I hold conservative political beliefs, and I'm an Orthodox Jew who's pro-Israel. I very rarely get the chance to see a band that shares my worldview, and I love live music. I go whenever I can. So I'm just sort of used to hearing that stuff from the stage, but even I understand how Macklemore crossed a specific line in that he made his audience feel pretty awful, and he's not the headliner. And yeah. So I don't know if you're going to see a change. You might see it go in the other direction, Larry, honestly. I mean, you might see other bands. I think we've already seen this since in the past couple days. Shout Free Palestine and F ICE from the stage because that's what's cool now, and that's what they saw him and think he got punished for. So I don't know. You know, I wouldn't be too optimistic. I'm an optimistic person in general. But I think stage shows continue probably in the path they're going. Yeah.
0: All right. A fella can dream. Give Bethany our best. It's nice for her to let you out once in a while. Thank you, Seth Mandel. Commentary. Keep it here on O'Connor and Company.
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19: 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This is AM 1070, The Answer. Avoid the confusion. This is where you get the truth.
0: It still smells as
19: the big 1070,
0: The Answer. In case you were wondering. But it's a great town. I do love it. Meredith is annoyed at me that I love New York so much. I don't want to love New York so much, but I do. I walk through the streets of Manhattan like I'm Gene Kelly and Fred Astaire on 48-hour leave on the town. I dress up like a sailor and I sing and dance. The Bronx is up and the battery's down. I can't help it. I love New York. I really do. I don't want to live here. Don't get me wrong. I do not want to live here, nor will I. But it's a good town. You should visit it once in a while if they don't ruin it. Good morning. Thanks for joining us here at O'Connor & Company. Coming up, Jason Miaris is going to join us, former Attorney General in Virginia. Issues happening here in Virginia, but of course, as always, affecting you nationwide and probably happening in your state too, because the radical left cannot be stopped. We'll get to that in a moment. But we have some more developments with this holdout juror, and I'm loath to report information about this guy because he wants his anonymity, but at the same time, he has authorized members of his family to try to defend him and push back because they're trying to ruin his life. Again, this is the one man who called a spade and said, no, Lindsey Clancy murdered his children, her children. And I am not going to bow to your pressure and knuckle under and kiss the ring of radical woke feminist ideology and just wash it away. And we've learned so much about the jurors, the women, who demanded an acquittal of Lindsey Clancy. They have gone out on record saying, oh yeah, we were trying to do more than just rule on this case. We knew that our role was to make life better for women in the future and going forward. Then run for office. That's not your job when you're on a jury, right? So they acted inappropriately. We've also learned that they brought their own knowledge, what they believe was medical expertise as a nurse. One of them was a nurse and said, oh, no, I'm a nurse and I know that this, and this. You don't do that when you're on a jury. I don't care what your personal expertise is. You don't introduce your own evidence in the jury room. You utilize the evidence that was presented in court, period, end of story. So the jurors who misbehaved here are the 11 who wanted to acquit this woman. This man is a hero. And for his efforts, for his pains, journalists, reporters, teleprompter reading activists in Boston are trying to ruin his life. They are trying to destroy the anonymity that he deserves as a juror. Understand, the government conscripts you and compels you to be on a jury. If you refuse to show up, that is against the law. I know no one's going to jail for not, performing their civic duty on a jury, but technically you can. So the government forces you to do this. You do your job, and now a reporter wants to ruin your life. And where are all the reporters decrying that behavior, by the way, and saying that this is not what our profession is supposed to do or stand for? Yeah, you're not seeing any of that. Which brings us to this man. We learned last week in a hilarious video with Gayle King that this man is black, and she was just astounded by that, which deserves a follow-up question. Why? Well, tell me about your stereotypes and preconceived notions, Gayle. But now we've learned more. Here, take a listen. Fox News clip here and a New York Post report. Go ahead.
5: The breaking report here is from the New York Post describing this juror as a Haitian Catholic, and the brother of that juror telling the New York Post that his brother's Catholic faith did not cloud his judgment at all in his deliberations in this trial. The brother said the family's life has been turned upside down, saying that they're getting hounded by reporters and true crime fanatics. The brother says, quote, we just had some of them from the New York Post article, if you want to pull them back up, Harris. My family cannot leave the house. They are leaving notes at my mother's house. They won't leave us alone, and we don't know anything. People have been calling me like crazy. It's crazy. The brother also says that the family didn't even know that he was serving on the jury, so it was all a surprise to them. Judge William Sullivan has sealed the juror's name, citing safety concerns. He's impounding all of those names until further notice. As for where we go from here, Clancy is due back in court 2 weeks from today on September 29th for a status hearing. And again, we are still waiting on the plans from the Plymouth County DA to retry the case.
0: So the sound you're hearing is liberal heads exploding across this nation, because let's just check the scorecard. Not only is this person black, which gave Gayle King and her best friend Oprah palpitations, but he's also an immigrant to this country, another one on the hierarchical ladder rungs of protection, and Haitian to boot. And by the way, if being male and Catholic means that you can tell a murderer, then yes, we're guilty. I'll take that. It has a lot to do with his Catholic faith, I think. 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
4: With SRN News, I'm Rich Thomason in Washington. A Democrat-authored resolution to impeach President Trump has been defeated in the House. The measure was tabled on a vote of 232 to 147. It sought to impeach the president based on the conduct of immigration enforcement agents. $4.36, that's up 4 cents from yesterday. The Trump administration reportedly plans a $2.8 billion arms sale to Israel, powerful 2,000-pound bombs said to be part of the pending arms deal, yet to be finalized, according to administration sources. On Wall Street this morning, Dow futures 80 points higher. The Nasdaq futures are up 125 points. More details at srnnews.com.
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3: The Second Amendment does not apply to semi-auto rifles, nor does it apply to bolt-action rifles, pistols, or revolvers. Hey, the Second Amendment restricts government. The technology of the firearm is irrelevant. The restrictions on government remains the same, regardless of the firearm. The Second Amendment was not written to grant permission to citizens to own and bear firearms. It forbids government's interference in the right to keep and bear arms, period. Supporting the Second Amendment. This is the Big 1070. Answer. Fighting the socialist agenda every day. This is the Big 1070. The Answer.
1: Here with you. First, to spend some time with family. My daughter is working here for one of her semesters in graduate school. She's actually working in New York. She's got a career launching in the theater business, and she's got a cool gig here that she's doing this fall. So I'm visiting her. And my son, who's about to start his senior year of college, is doing kind of a lad's trip with his friends from college. They did Boston and then New York, so I caught up with him last night, too. Meredith and I took the train up from D.C. Great evening of theater, great dinner with the kids. It's fun, like that. But here's why I'm here, beyond that, beyond spending time with family. Tonight, I've got a very, very special opportunity to do a party on a boat that goes around Manhattan, Circle Line tour. It's a dinner and a show, and the featured performer is none other than Joe Piscopo. And it relates right back to this radio network. I'll share more about this coming up a little later in the program, because I am beside myself. I'm a big fan of Joe Piscopo, and he's a good conservative American. We'll get into more details of that coming up in a sec. But now, as promised, joined by former Attorney General to the Commonwealth of Virginia, Jason Miaris, about a lot of stuff going on in Virginia. Attorney General Miaris, good to talk with you. Thanks for joining us.
10: Great to be with you, Larry. Thanks for having me.
1: You know, I want to get to a couple of the things going on here with the new regime, the new attorney general, and, of course, Governor Spanberger when it comes to the parole board. But first, we discussed with investigative reporter Asra Nomani on Monday about this curriculum in Virginia as it pertains to teaching children in our public schools about September 11th. And I saw you commenting on it as well. This is beyond atrocious. It's one of the reasons why you and I do work with Young America's Foundation, because our government schools are failing our children, Mr. Attorney General.
10: Yeah. Yeah, I mean, we seem to be graduating kids that have, you know, twin degrees and majors in anti-Americanism and anti-Semitism. But in this case, what you're seeing in Fairfax is this absurdity of trying to teach our kids the most, obviously the most significant terrorist event, most horrific terrorist event in American history. But it'd be like they don't want to say who was the perpetrators. It'd be like trying to teach them about Pearl Harbor, but saying, you know, we're not going to mention that the Empire of Japan attacked America. Well, in this case, you know, we all went through 9/11. Those of us remember the trauma of seeing 3,000 Americans murdered on live television. And they were murdered by radical Islamic terrorists, Al-Qaeda. They're still a threat today. This idea that somehow you're helping kids by hiding the truth is so patently absurd. On this idea, we may offend someone's feelings. Well, we live in a really dangerous world, and we are still today dealing with the ramifications of that attack. So yeah, it shows exactly what happens when you get a left-wing control of the curriculum. It's not a pursuit of truth, it's pursuit of a political agenda, and it's dangerous for our kids.
1: Yeah, you're not really teaching history if you're leaving out a big part of the events of the September 11th terrorist attacks. A huge element, in fact. All right, well, let's turn to this parole board issue, because, you know, there's a lot of machinations in state government that I don't think everybody pays attention to when they're voting for governor or attorney general, what have you. But who decides the individuals that sit on the parole board, and the decisions those individuals make sometimes can mean life or death. And it goes to the root of law and order and crime and punishment. So tell us what we know now about what Governor Abigail Spanberger has done with this power.
10: Well, remember, she ran claiming she was a moderate Democrat that was going to work with the police. I can tell you, as somebody who worked very closely with law enforcement, one thing they hate are seeing people back on the street early, the most violent of the violent criminals. Well, she, her first day in office, fired Governor Glenn Youngkin's parole board that I knew several of them quite well. They did a very, very effective job. In this case, they fired him and replaced him with a bunch of social justice warriors. And they finally had their first meeting, and now it is a catch and release program in some ways. They're approving parole 10 times the rate of Governor Youngkin's, and they just, at this first meeting, they released an individual that had murdered a mother with a three-month-old child present in the room, and he was released with decades of his sentence out early. Her sister of the victim and the family of the victim pled in tears to the parole board. They let him out. In fact, they had the temerity of going to the killer in front of the victim's family and saying, "We applaud you. We applaud you, the murderer of this young mom with this three-month-old child in the room." They let out another one in Spotsylvania County that had raped and sodomized and used a violent weapon, used a firearm. He was sentenced to 100 years. He got out with 5 decades left on his sentence. No, sorry, 20 years. He got out in 20. He served one-fifth of the sentence that he had received. He served
1: 20 years out of a 100-year sentence.
10: Yeah, he got a 100-year sentence for how violent and brutal this rape and sodomy was. He got out serving one-fifth of his sentence. So you're seeing a pattern over and over again already of them released. And my point has been at calling her out on this is she doesn't get to hide, oh, this is some independent parole board. She 100% controls the board.
1: Right.
10: These are 100% her people. 100% of now the consequences. She allowed a child sex predator that had been with about half of his sentence off as well after about 20 years. So he's getting the recidivism rate. No, sorry. He's been sentenced to 30 years in prison, got out after 10. And the recidivism rate there is off the charts. So she's responsible for this now.
1: Yeah, there will be future crimes committed by these people.
10: Right.
1: This is all pretty fresh because it's just happened recently. And she should be held responsible. Her entire party should be held responsible. In case people missed that, I just want to repeat one fact point that Jason Miaris pointed. This is Attorney General Jason Miaris of Virginia. Under Abigail Spanberger so far, criminals are 10 times more likely to be released on parole than during the time that Governor Youngkin and Jason Miaris were in charge of these things.
10: Yeah.
1: 10 times more likely to be released. And by the way, this is at a time where we're also, you know, screaming about the fact that most of these Commonwealth attorneys that are aligned with Abigail Spanberger ideologically, like Steve Descano, they're not even convicting people. You know, here we've actually got people
10: right.
1: who did get convicted, who did get sentenced, and now they're letting them off on the other end.
10: Yeah, it's really remarkable that this criminal first, victim last mindset is so part of just a democratic worldview. And anybody who has studied the crime will tell you and study, you know, the statistics, that it's a small subset of repeat violent offenders that commit so much of the violent crime. Roughly 5% of felons commit over 50% of the violent felonies. And in some cities, it's 1% commit over 60% of the felonies. And so the consequences here is a Virginian is going, and I'm not trying to be morbid, but a Virginian today is going to be murdered or raped by somebody or carjacked or robbed by somebody that should have been pleading their sentence that was released early back on the street. And this is 100% on the hands of Abigail Spanberger. It's completely predictable. These families begged and pleaded with this parole board not to let them out. And so this is where the legacy media fails. This, other than Nick Minock, who's done a great job covering this, very few reporters have. And this is where the legacy media fails. You know, they say the legacy media likes to cover stories with a pillow until
1: yes.
10: they stop breathing.
1: Exactly, right? Yes.
10: When we talk about bias, it's what they choose never to talk about. Because if you were to poll your

0: Because Lord knows, if you or whatever Republican is going to be running for statewide office in Virginia coming up in the next election, they're certainly giving you a hell of a lot to work with here and make the case for a change of leadership. Jason Miaris is our guest. He's the former Attorney General of Virginia. While we've got, this is important because it's this kind of minutia, as you said, the media doesn't want to cover. You would think, looking at the last election with Abigail Spanberger, that the entire thing was about, affordability and abortion, I guess. I don't know. And she won. She won because they don't look at who are you going to point to the parole board. What is your policy with regard to granting parole and how will that filter down? We don't determine those things on a statewide referendum. But we do have some statewide referendums that would alter the Constitution of Virginia coming up. And I'd love for you to comment on them, especially considering the extraordinary move by the Bishop of Arlington to actually have each parish hear a written statement about how practicing Catholics should be voting on these measures. Jason Miaris, what do you make of that?
1: I thought that was pretty extraordinary. I've never seen, to the best of my knowledge, ever that he would ever wade into any type of political debate.
0: But me neither. I haven't seen that. And I've lived in many, many different dioceses in this country. I have never, ever seen a bishop do that. It's remarkable.
1: Yeah, I mean, listen, the Democratic Party's gone a long way from Bill Clinton saying he wanted to see abortion safe, legal, and rare to what this is, which is abortion anytime, anywhere, up until the moment of birth, paid for by you, the taxpayer, and stripping all parental consent laws.
0: Enshrined in the Constitution. This isn't just legislation that's passed. This is enshrined in the Constitution.
1: In this case, my daughter can't take an aspirin in public school without parental permission, but under the Democrats and this amendment, they'd be able to get an abortion and a parent would never even know it. Have no idea. Any other medical procedure that they would do, the parent has to get permission to accept this. So these amendments are on the ballot, in this case, of what happened in the last election. And so I actually think this is a great warning to voters when you look at what's happening this cycle. Every Democrat claims they're running on affordability, claim their middle of the road.
0: That's right.
1: And we've seen this. We've seen the kind of bait and switch that Spanberger did, where they campaign and say we're a moderate, we're a centrist, and they come in and they govern as a leftist. It's the reason why Abigail Spanberger has some of the lowest polling numbers of any governor in modern Virginia history, is because Virginians saw the bait and switch. She said she'd work with police and govern as a middle of the road, almost Republican, if you watched her ad. She's done the opposite, and I think the consequences that you've seen is just how unpopular she is. The problem is we're now dealing with the real-world consequences of this kind of extreme leftist governing.
0: Jason Miaris, always a great conversation. I appreciate you joining us today, as always.
1: Larry, you'll see me again. Thank you, my friend. God bless you.
0: That man is a competitive go-getter. 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
6: Listen, don't get me wrong. My favorite member of Saturday Night Live that I've been able to meet in the past is Dennis Miller. Obviously, he's amazing and gave me a great start to my career. So, you know, it'll never get better than that. But Joe Piscopo is kind of cool. So for those who don't know, you know, now that we're on the national network, on the network that I'm on, I'm heard in tons of cities all across the country. There's two big cities at least, in the top like 10 cities that we've got that I'm not heard on, that the show is not heard on live, Chicago and New York. And it's because those two cities have their own local shows that they've got on our network. I'm heard later in the day. But in New York, that local show on the Salem Radio Network, it's hosted by Joe Piscopo. Joe Piscopo, former Saturday Night Live guy, former movie guy, a Jersey guy. He does the morning show on our station in New York. Great station, The Answer. And anyway, once a year, he does this thing in New York where he does a Sinatra thing. You've seen him do a Sinatra. It's phenomenal. And he does this dinner cruise around Manhattan on the Circle Line tours. And there's a dinner, and there's dancing, and Joe Piscopo performs. My brother, Kurt Schlichter, who fills in for Joe Piscopo sometimes, he did this last year and told me it was phenomenal. Anyway, the New York station wanted me to come up and meet all the people here. And Joe's been on the show before, and we're colleagues now. So I get to do this. I'm just sharing it with you because I'm super excited to do this. I'm going to hang out. Meredith and I are getting all dressed up. We're going to go out on the boat. We're going to go circle Manhattan, listen to Joe Piscopo sing Sinatra, and I'll tell you all about it tomorrow. Kind of jazzed. But that's one of the reasons why I'm up here in New York as well. More details on that. And about what I saw in Times Square with the Sydney Sweeney display coming up a little later in the show as well, along with a conversation with Bill O'Reilly and Ben Shapiro. First, though, we are learning more information. Remember this guy? We're learning more information about Thomas Crooks. This is one of the strangest stories that got memory holds so quickly by the media and by the Biden administration. Thomas Crooks, of course, is the assassin who tried to kill Donald Trump in Butler, Pennsylvania, in the middle of the presidential election of 2024. Now, suddenly, more information has been dropped here. President Trump put out a Truth Social post about it. He said, everybody knows that crooked Joe Biden's FBI didn't do what they should have with respect to the lunatic who shot me in Butler, Pennsylvania. By the time I got into office on January 20th, most of the information was missing, altered, corrupted, or gone. New information was just found. Why wasn't it seen long ago? This was all a Democrat plot to get me out of the election. That failed dirty cop, Christopher Wray, should pay a price for the way he handled the assassination attempt and certainly for the things he said. God bless America, make America great again, President Donald J. Trump. Okay, so yeah, it is kind of funny. Oh, hey, we found this information. Well, let's get it out there. First of all, he used a pseudonym when he was shopping online, and the pseudonym was Bob Dole. Now, what 19-year-old, sort of misfit loser, uses Bob Dole as an online pseudonym? This was a pseudonym he used when he bought packages of gun parts that were delivered to him. And an anonymous donor paid for his body to be cremated. Who did that? And why was that allowed to go forward? Since he was killed by the Secret Service in the act of an assassination attempt, I would argue, and we should really get a legal expert on about this. I'd love to get, maybe we can get Hans Vaughn back on. Isn't his body evidence? I know that seems weird, but I would think his body should be evidence. Why was his body disposed of and cremated so that there could be no other post-investigation research done on him? That's kind of weird, I would think. 20 years old, excuse me, I said 19. Purchasing online purchases through Amazon, and his packages were delivered to his parents' home under the name Bob Dole. Of course, the parents never noticed anything weird about that. Senate Judiciary Committee Chairman Chuck Grassley obtained the FBI documents as part of his investigation of the Butler assassination attempt against Trump. Bureau officials revealed last year that Thomas Crooks had maintained at least 35 digital accounts in total, all of which agents were able to access, including several foreign-based email accounts from Germany and Belgium. Did you know about that? But does anybody think we've heard the whole story about who this guy is? Oh, no, he was just a lone gunman. This is why people don't trust our institutions, by the way. It's garbage like this that happens. And why don't we know the name of the person who funded the cremation and destruction of the evidence here, his body? Also, according to the New York Post, he is described as having a sick obsession with guns. Now, whenever I see a headline in mainstream media saying somebody has a sick obsession with guns, I always take it with a grain of salt because I'm sure that some of my family members would be described the same way, and they're just good, healthy Second Amendment loving patriots. But according to the Post, he developed an obsession with firearms and long-distance shooting in the years leading up to his rampage in July. Details of Crooks' interests of guns and target practice were included in this trove of documents that were put out. As I said, the president has described this as, this new information has been found. By the way, coroner William Young has released the remains after the autopsy was complete and after the FBI said no further examination was needed. They confirmed that they had handled the Crooks cremation, a Bethel Park funeral home. Their policy, they said, is not to identify who pays for the services. Why do we need to keep this anonymous? And why do we know more about the juror in the Lindsey Clancy story who held out than we know about the person who paid to cremate the would-be assassin? good questions, don't you think? Listen, football is so back, and so is tailgating. 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
7: Breaking news this hour from Town Hall. I'm Rich Thomason. Two fatal accidents in the same Los Angeles neighborhood.
8: A crash occurred between a bus and a vehicle, sending multiple people to the hospital. We know that others were left in critical condition. Then there was a crash of a helicopter that crashed near the scene.
7: L.A. Mayor Karen Bass says three people were killed in the helicopter crash. At least two fatalities reported from the earlier vehicle collision. The helicopter belongs to a TV station that was reporting on the initial accident. To regulate or not to regulate? The question of government oversight is fueling debate over the future of artificial intelligence, with voices on both sides of the issue. And now some of the captains of AI are chiming in.
9: Speaking at the annual Dreamforce conference in San Francisco, OpenAI's Sam Altman said he was confident that the industry could police itself when it came to AI safety. And there was a similar message from NVIDIA's chief executive, Jensen Huang, at the same gathering. He said the development of AI did not call for any new rules to govern it, and that companies should be left to decide standards and safety. The U.S. government's response to AI has been very hands-off, despite growing calls for tighter regulation.
7: The BBC's Lily Jamali, President Trump fears a tighter government regulation could hamstring American AI firms, allowing communist China to take the lead in setting worldwide standards for artificial intelligence. FBI Director Kash Patel says it's a first. The Bureau has captured all 10 fugitives on its infamous most wanted list. Patel says the worst of the worst are being rounded up all across the globe. Muslim nations across the world are condemning an attempted drone strike on Mecca. The attack was thwarted by the Saudis, who call it a red line for them. On Wall Street, the Dow futures up 159 points. NASDAQ futures ahead 164. More on these stories at townhall.com.
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12: 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Texas landowners and the conserved Big Bend group are suing the Trump administration over plans for border walls and infrastructure. The lawsuit challenges the government's use of expedited powers to build in the remote Big Bend region. Ford is recalling more than 223,000 vehicles in the U.S. over a fuel tank problem. The National Highway Traffic Safety Administration says tanks could leak or detach while driving. Ford says the affected vehicles may have improperly assembled fuel tank straps. Texas Republican Railroad Commission candidate Beau French is facing criticism over social media posts about South Asian students at UT Austin. French shared a photo of students celebrating a Longhorn football win and referred to them as foreigners displacing Americans. Several Republicans, including John Cornyn and House Speaker Dustin Burroughs, condemned the post while French has defended his comments. I'm Trey Westerberg on AM 1070 and FM 103.3 The Answer.
13: 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The 2026 All-State American Football Coaches Association Good Works team has been announced, and the full team includes a couple players of note from the state of Texas, actually three, as Texas A&M's Marcus Radcliffe, Texas's Colin Simmons, and also Baylor's Michael Allen have all been placed on that list. Rangers baseball, they beat the Red Sox yesterday by a 4-2 score. That series does continue today. Mackenzie Gore on the mound for the Rangers. He's 8-11. And the Astros beat the Royals yesterday 4-2. That series continues today as well. Right now, the Astros have a one-game lead over the Rangers in the division. The Astros also announced Carlos Correa will not return this season. 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
6: I'm Larry O'Connor. It's O'Connor and Company here, hour three from our flagship station on WMAL Washington, D.C., but now heard coast to coast on the Salem Radio Network. Today we're in our New York studios in Lower Manhattan, just across from where they used to do the Occupy Wall Street stuff. in the Relief Factor studios. It's Larry O'Connor here. Good morning on O'Connor and Company. Coming up in 30 minutes, speaking of Occupy Wall Street, boy, oh boy, the good old days of 2010. Back in the good old days, in the heyday of Breitbart, when I was working for Andrew Breitbart, one of my colleagues, a young guy named Ben Shapiro, he'll be joining us in just 30 minutes. That's coming up, so make sure you're here with us. But right now, you know, imagine being me. Imagine thinking that I've succeeded. You know, I'm on radio stations. I got my work at Town Hall. I'm doing streaming. But my oldest brother, all he wants to do is talk about Bill O'Reilly, because he was one of the very first lifetime subscribers to Bill O'Reilly's platform, you know, and everything that he started a few years ago. And just yesterday, he's like, hey, when are you having Bill O'Reilly on to talk about his new book? It's like, you know what, Doc? I do a lot of good stuff here that doesn't involve Bill O'Reilly. So here you go. Dennis O'Connor in Detroit, Michigan. I hope you're happy. Joining us now is Bill O'Reilly, author of the new book, Confronting America. Hello, Bill.
14: Well, Larry, we now know who the smarter brother is in the family, so that's quite a revelation. I'm okay. Thanks for having me on the program.
6: I do want to talk about your book, but how are you doing? How is your health, and how's everything going with you?
14: Well, I'm an old guy now, but we're hanging tough. BillO'Reilly.com, as you mentioned, is, extremely successful venture.
6: Yeah.
14: And now we're hoping that Confronting America, What Has to Change, opens strong on the best-selling charts. So yeah. We kind of just keep trucking on, as the Grateful Dead once sang.
6: Well, listen, your series of books here, the Confronting series, has been really interesting, I think. And everybody knows that you have strong opinions, and we've, you know, spent decades hearing you voice those opinions. But to me, this book, Confronting America, What Has to Change, it's a little bit of a departure for you. I think you're sort of like laying out almost a manifesto with this book. Am I wrong?
14: Well, it's eyewitness history. That's what you're reading, because I've been to 90 countries. I've been in the business more than 50 years. I kind of seen it all, Larry. And one of the things that irks me about America is that most of us who pay attention know what the problems are. We know that an open border is not going to help the American people. We know that. We know you can't have thousands of people camping out on the streets ruining cities like San Francisco, LA, and soon New York.
6: Yeah.
14: We know all this. Yet we don't make much of an attempt, not the folks, but the elected officials, to solve the problems. And they're all solvable. They are all solvable.
6: Yeah.
14: So I kind of list the problems down in the book and say, here's how you mitigate these things. Now, I gave the Confronting America, and I gave advance copies to three of my liberal friends and three of my moderate conservative friends. No, mm-hmm. No nuts in the crew, no fanatics. The three lefties hated the book. And the three moderate traditional guys read it in one day.
6: Interesting.
14: So I said to the lefties, what about this book offends you? And it came down to, they weren't specific in their wording, but it came down to, we believe big government has a much larger role in making things right in America.
6: Yeah, yeah.
14: And I went, well, can you give me an example of a problem-solving mechanism that big government did? And then it's silence, because there isn't any example.
6: That's right. That's right.
14: So the left in America wants this big colossus in D.C., and in the state capitals, to tell all of us what to do.
6: Well,
14: how much we can have and all of that.
6: They want to make it even bigger. In fact, you see this guy Abdul Al-Sayed running in Michigan where, everything's about Medicare for all, Medicare for all. It drives me nuts, Bill, because, you know, if you were interviewing Abdul Al-Sayed, you would say, okay, be specific. What's that look like? What does it cost? Where are you getting the money from? And if I'm sick, if I want to go to my own doctor and not deal with the government doctor, will I be able to do that? No one's asking him these questions.
14: Right, because Al-Sayed, he doesn't, they cherry pick who they're going to interview and who they're going to talk with. But chances are, if I ever got a hold of him, I would say, what's your big issue? And he would go, affordability.
18: Yeah.
14: And I said, let me get this. How many times have you heard that, Larry?
18: Oh, okay.
14: A thousand times?
18: Yep.
14: The Democratic Party is going to solve the affordability problem. That's their big signature issue. You been to California? That's run top to bottom by Democrats. You see any affordability in California?
18: Quite the opposite, Mr. O'Reilly. Quite the opposite.
14: Right.
18: Everything costs more.
14: You just
18: more
14: look
18: there
14: at these people and you go, wait a minute.
18: Yeah.
14: The only thing that you have is more taxes on everything. And that's not affordability. You're taking only on the rich. No.
18: Yeah. Bill O'Reilly is our guest. BillO'Reilly.com, by the way. And the book, I just want to let everyone know about the book again. It's Confronting America, What Has to Change. By the way, co-authored with Josh Hammer. Like Josh, he's a smart guy. It's Confronting America, What Has to Change. Bill, on this program or whenever I'm doing a speech or any kind of public event, viewers, listeners, Americans, they all come back to one topic that they are frustrated about, that they think has been destroyed and needs to be fixed before everything else, and it's education. And you hit on education in your book, don't you?
14: Big time. But I combine it with parenting. See, this is the problem. I was a high school teacher. I taught in a pretty rough school outside of Miami in a place called Opa-locka, where you don't want to go to this day.
18: Hmm.
14: The public schools, are, like the federal government, even if they're operating in a very efficient way, which they don't, okay, they can only take it so far. You as a parent have to get the urchin's attention to patriotism, to honesty, to how you conduct yourself with other people, self-respect. You have to do that. Miss Markle isn't going to do it. Miss Markle is scared to death to say anything. So the combination of the teachers staying away from the accusation, for example, that America is a bad country because of slavery, that they pushed that, the left pushes that all day long, okay? They're afraid to deal with that, okay? At home, the parents have to get involved with that. And I did it with my kids. It does take time, mm-hmm. and they don't want to do it because they want to play on their little social media, whatever they want to do. But I made sure, particularly at the dinner table, that the topic of the day was raised. And right now we have a country of zombies. If you go out and you ask kids just fundamental questions about their country, they don't know what you're talking about. And an ignorant population is easy to manipulate. You're not going to solve problems with a bunch of people who have no idea how this country works. You're not going to solve any problem.
18: Bill O'Reilly at BillO'Reilly.com. And again, the latest book is Confronting America, What Has to Change. Confronting America, What Has to Change. Only got a minute left here. Obviously, not enough time to get into it. But you talk about drugs in this book, too, and this misguided approach that we took to legalizing drugs. And I'll be honest with you, I was a little more libertarian on this issue at the time, and I didn't think the war on drugs was working. But I think that we've gone way too far in the other direction, Bill.
14: California spent billions of dollars. I did a special for News Nation on San Francisco, where the drug addicts have basically destroyed the city. These are the people in the homeless camps that just race around doing whatever they want in public. And a lot of it is very gross because they don't have any self-respect. I'm generalizing now.
18: Yeah.
14: Now, if you think that these people are clamoring for rehabilitation, you're crazy. They like getting high. They want to be inebriated. There is medicine now that can block all of that. So my solution in the book is to give them therapeutic rehab. but it's not a choice.
18: Yeah.
14: You commit a crime under the influence of narcotics or alcohol, you have to go.
18: Compelled detox. Yeah. Yep. Makes sense.
14: They can take the market away.
18: You usually do make sense, Bill O'Reilly. Listen, everybody get the book, number one, because it's smart stuff, and it actually has some real solutions to problems that we've got right now. That's Bill O'Reilly's book, Confronting America, What Has to Change. More importantly, you're going to piss off Lefty. So buy that book. Bill O'Reilly, great talking with you. Stay healthy, my friend.
14: Okay, Larry, thanks for having me in.
18: There you go. See you. Well, it made my brother happy, so... there it is.
19: The midterms are almost here, and Republicans could be in deep trouble. Polls show Democrats leading in key races. Tonight, Rob Finnerty on Newsmax reveals the growing threat from the DSA and the radical left. With less than 60 days to go, Finnerty says it's time for the GOP to hit the panic button. The House may go, and control of the Senate is up for grabs. Gas prices, mortgage rates, health care, and out-of-control national debt. Americans are angry, and the progressive left wants total control of Congress. Tallarico, El Sayed, AOC, Bernie Sanders. Finnerty reveals President Trump's secret plan to fight back and what you can do to help him. Don't miss Finnerty tonight at 8 p.m. Eastern on Newsmax. 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
27: 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The Answer. Staying ahead of the breaking news cycle, this is O'Connor and Company, live from the ReliefFactor.com studio.
18: Yeah, I just want to revisit something here. And again, thank you to Bill O'Reilly for joining us. Man's a legend. Get that book. And Ben Shapiro joining us coming up in just a bit. I mentioned earlier in the show, you know, people all kind of say, oh, why can't we get our best and brightest to serve in public office? Why can't, you know, the, oh, where are the good old days when, you know, great men like Thomas Jefferson and John Adams and George Washington would come and they would serve for 8-12 years and then they'd go home? Why are we stuck with these, you know, mediocrities who stay for 50 years? And I get it. I'm with you. But part of the problem is when you get the best and the brightest to serve, it becomes a humiliating experience for them. As I mentioned before, let's just quickly, Kash Patel yesterday, he didn't need this. He didn't need this in his life to become FBI director. He saw it as a calling. He wanted to fix the problems. He wanted to reverse some of the things that he wrote about in his book and what he witnessed. And he's done a hell of a job doing that. He's got more to do, don't get me wrong. And he's meeting great resistance. But then he has to go through this ritual of getting sworn in and attending a hearing. And it's not the hearing isn't the problem. I want oversight. I want our elected officials to be able to have oversight over our, you know, appointees in the executive branch. Don't get me wrong. But then you have to deal with people like Mazie Hirono. Cut five, just real fast. We're not going to do the whole thing, but it's just imagine being Kash Patel, knowing that you can go get a job and do great things anywhere in the world, but no, you decided to become the director of the FBI, and now you got to deal with Mazie Hirono. Listen.
2: When can we expect your response to our letter?
3: I actually provided for the first time ever, no director did before, a full analysis of not only my travel records, but Director Comey and Ray's as well. And when
2: so
3: you look at that.
2: Is there a date anywhere in there for when you're going to respond to us?
3: It's already been responded to.
18: I already responded to you. And then she starts browbeating him. She starts trying to bully him. Mazie Hirono. Who couldn't figure out a three-letter word and a crossword when the first letter is A, the last letter is D, and you're asked, what's a shorter word for arithmetic? That's Mazie. But then it gets even worse. Scott Bessent. Now, Scott Bessent has made his pile of money. He's been a success everywhere he's gone. He's a man of great dignity, great wit, great intellect. And he's steering the economic ship of this rather unpredictable economy under this rather unpredictable president. And he's doing a masterful job of it. But then Scott Bessent, for all of his efforts, has to sit there and be questioned by the likes of Maxine Waters. And this is what happened yesterday.
4: The U.S. bond market has been the best performing
2: yes,
4: major
2: no,
4: bond market
2: Secretary.
4: In the world.
2: Yes,
4: and
2: I know, Mr. Secretary. Reclaiming my time. Reclaiming my time.
4: Record.
2: Reclaiming my time. Reclaiming my time. Reclaiming my time. You keep talking, I'll keep reclaiming my time. I'm asking you, Mr. Secretary, turn it to your trade policy. If tariffs are not inflationary, as you claimed in your previous testimony, then why has inflation increased by more than 3% over the past year? Do you deny that inflation is too high at 3%? Yes or no?
4: Representative Waters.
2: Yes or no, Mr. Secretary.
4: You're not making
2: yes
4: sense
2: or no, Mr. Secretary.
4: If you believe that
2: reclaiming my time. Reclaiming my time.
4: So,
2: reclaiming my time.
4: What you're saying is
2: reclaiming my time.
5: It's the general reclaiming my the general time. Time.
18: Now, I ask you, if you learn today that Treasury Secretary Scott Bessent is making plans to tender his resignation after the midterms elections and get back to private life, Would you be shocked? Would you be surprised? Would you blame him? Would you be surprised only in that it's going to take him a couple of months instead of making it effective this Friday? Imagine being Scott Bessent and having to go through this humiliation ritual because Maxine Waters is Maxine Waters. And Democrats, by the way, love this. They think that she's phenomenal. They think she's great. She's the best of the bunch. I have the utmost respect for Treasury Secretary Bessent, and I am impressed that he was able to maintain composure and get through that, because the man's been known to throw a punch or two in the West Wing, but I don't think he would ever raise a hand to a woman, even Maxine Waters. Ben Shapiro coming up in just a moment. First, though, if you get your health insurance through the ACA marketplace, you could be paying hundreds of dollars every month more than you need to for coverage that you're never going to use. I'm talking about, like, maternity coverage for somebody 60 years old. 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
10: With SRN News, I'm Rich Thomason in Washington. Two fatal accidents in the same Los Angeles neighborhood. The first, an SUV and a city bus collided. That killed two people. The second accident, a TV news helicopter crash. It killed three people. To regulate or not to regulate? The question of government oversight fueling debate over the future of AI. Voices on both sides of the issue. President Trump fears a tighter government control could hamstring American AI firms, allowing communist China to take the lead in setting global standards for artificial intelligence. FBI Director Kash Patel says it's a first. The Bureau has captured all 10 fugitives on its famous most wanted list. Patel says the worst of the worst are being rounded up all across the globe. The Dow futures are up 124 points, NASDAQ futures ahead 182, and the S&P futures better by 27 points. This is SRN News.
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18: Larry O'Connor here on our flagship station, WMAL in Washington, D.C., but today broadcasting live from our Manhattan studios on the Salem Radio Network, coast to coast. It's O'Connor and Company, and joining us now, a friend, a colleague, and a great person. He's the co-founder of Daily Wire, host of The Ben Shapiro Show, and author of the best-selling book, Lions and Scavengers, the one, the only, Ben Shapiro. Good morning, Mr. Shapiro, and congratulations on your new baby. Which one is this, 4 now or 3?
1: This is number 5, actually. So, yeah.
18: How did I lose count? My life. You finally. Well, Ben, you've beaten me with something. I only have 4 kids. Congratulations. You win. The scoreboard tells the tale. Congratulations.
1: I appreciate it.
18: So much to talk to you about, but I want to start with this movie. The trailer is out, and as our friend and mentor Andrew Breitbart used to say, it's pissing off all the right people. It's called Run, Hide, Fight, Infidels. It's out today. Today is the premiere day at Daily Wire. Take a look at this trailer, everybody. Take a listen.
12: Every significant movement in history started with protesting.
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12: They've taken over the building. They're downstairs and they blocked the doors.
32: I seek forgiveness from Allah the Almighty.
33: You cannot run and hide.
32: Muhammad is the messenger of God. There is no God but Allah.
34: What do you say? We turn those SOBs into a fine red mist.
18: All right, so Ben Shapiro, help me out here, because you understand your political opponents better than I do. Are the likes of Mehdi Hassan and other people, are they angry because this accurately depicts a radical Islamic faction orchestrating a violent terror attack on a college campus, or are they pissed off because Americans fight back?
1: I think probably the latter.
18: Yeah.
1: Now, what they're saying, of course, they're claiming Islamophobia, which is, of course, the last recourse of scoundrels in this particular debate, because if you mention that Islam as a force on planet Earth is regressive and restrictive, not that every Muslim on planet Earth can't live in the West or there can't be good Muslims, that Islam as a force on planet Earth, everywhere that it is in power, has both bloody borders and bloody innards, as Samuel Huntington once said. If you mention that, then this is Islamophobia. And if you point out that there are, in fact, active Islamic terror groups all over the West and that they pursue attacks like this. I mean, there was an arrest literally yesterday by the FBI that was announced of a man who was associated with ISIS with 190 rounds preparing a mass terror attack.
18: Yeah.
1: If you point this out, people get very, very upset. And Hollywood, of course, you know, Andrew used to say culture is upstream of politics. And the reality is what we're trying to do with this movie, which is fun and it's kick-ass and it's really enjoyable to watch, but it also tells the truth about the nature of the threat. It's the nature of the threat that people on the left are really upset about, which is why posters are being torn down for this in New York City. It's why we have theaters in Texas, apparently, that have been canceling screenings. And we expect it to get worse from there.
18: All right. So the movie is Run, Hide, Fight, Infidels, and it premieres today, September 6th. It's in theaters as well as streaming at Daily Wire?
1: It's streaming only at Daily Wire. We had a couple of theaters that were going to screen it.
18: Oh, I see.
1: There have been some cancellations. But yeah, head on over to Daily Wire and subscribe to get a hold of the movie. And again, it's like a major motion picture. Jonathan Majors, big movie star. So it's a big offering from us.
18: It's got a bit of a Red Dawn feel to it, actually, in terms of just... Yeah, right? And but I think it also, you hone in on something that isn't discussed enough here in terms of the plot point, and that is these college campuses are obvious soft targets. First of all, because they don't have the security that other, you know, large volume assemblies in this country might have to fight off something like this. But also, sadly, these college campuses are full of sympathizers, people who would never dream of seeing a threat with these terrorists.
1: Well, that's exactly right. And we could have called the movie Useful Idiots, because honestly, part of the movie is about the fact that there are so many college students who are sympathetic to the claims of the terrorists, so much so that they are, in Gad Saad's phrase, suicidally empathetic. They are willing to put their own lives unintentionally on the line because they are so empathetic to people who hate the United States. And that is a major theme that runs throughout the film. So again, you're right. It's Red Dawn, it's toy soldiers, it's fun and it's hilarious. But again, one of the ways that you get people to imbibe a particular message is by offering it with the candy coating. And I think that this is going to provide you a movie that you want to watch, not that you feel like you have to watch, but it's also going to say the things.
18: Run, Hide, Fight, Infidels, Daily Wire. And I want to get onto some political issues with you as well. But tangentially here, the topic of this film and the theme of this film is also being echoed sort of in the commentary that we've had after the midterm election speeches last week in Dallas and then the September 11th commemoration, specifically when Ted Cruz pointed out that we have a very real danger from radical Islam and specifically Islamists and Islamism. You saw the debate appear on CNN, Abby Phillips sort of acting stupid, frankly. Is she stupid or is she just acting stupid by looking at Noah Rothman and saying, what's the difference between Islam and Islamism? Come on, Ben. Why do they treat us like children? Are they that dumb?
1: I mean, I think that they desperately want to suggest two things that are in conflict. One, that Islam has nothing to do with violence. And two, that if you say Islamism, which is an attempt to separate Islam off from violence, that you are doing something wrong. You can't make both those claims simultaneously. Now, I will make the case that, again, I've come to believe that the phrase Islamism, the use of the term Islamism, is a way of obfuscating the issue, that the real issue is political Islam, meaning that not Islam as somebody eating, you know, iftar dinner or something, but Islam as a political sociological phenomenon on planet Earth.
18: That's how I interpret Islamism. Using Islam as a political weapon.
1: I think that's right. But I think the way that is then used, once you add the ism to Islam, the way that is used is saying, well, you know, we're not importing millions of Islamists. We're just importing millions of Muslims.
18: And I see.
1: No, now you're playing a game, right? Because if you decide to import millions of people from Islamic countries, you are inevitably going to end up with a lot of people who agree with Islamism, if that's a term of art that you want to use, because there is literally no Muslim majority society on earth that believes in the Western values that we hold sacred. There is not a single one that believes in full separation of church and state, that really believes in freedom of speech or freedom of religion. And so, again, you can have people who move here and create enclaves. You can have some people who come and assimilate, although, again, the ones who assimilate tend not to be particularly religious. But the idea that a society like the West can simply import willy-nilly millions of people and create enclaves like a Dearborn, or can turn Sweden into no-go zones in Malmo, and that this has no effect, and that you're just importing Muslims, you're not importing Islamism along with that. That, of course, is I think the falsehood.
18: Ben Shapiro is our guest. Of course, he has his Ben Shapiro show and everything that he does at Daily Wire, as well as streaming platforms across the entire internet. The movie is Run, Hide, Fight, Infidels. All right, let's turn to the Senate race in Michigan, because I think you and I share a common obsession with Abdul al-Sayed and how this race is coming down. There's a lot of factors in there. And of course, I'm originally from Michigan, so I hold this near and dear to my heart. Not only is this going to be a critical race because this is an opportunity for Republicans to change the game board here and take back a seat that's currently held by a Democrat, but in your mind, what does Abdul al-Sayed really represent here politically if he's capable of winning this race?
1: I mean, he clearly despises the United States. I mean, this is somebody who tweeted just a few years ago on 9/11 that, well, some people misinterpreted some ideas on 9/11 and killed some Americans. Then Americans misinterpreted some ideas and killed hundreds of thousands of Muslims abroad. And this, again, is the sort of cycle of violence explanation of radical Islam, Islamism, terrorism. And he does this all the time. And he did this when a member of the Dearborn community, right, a Muslim from Dearborn, drove a truck into a Jewish preschool trying to murder hundreds of Jewish preschoolers just outside of Dearborn. And he then immediately, and then he came out and he said, hurt people hurt people. And this is basically the same thing as when Israel drones a member of Hezbollah in Lebanon, because this guy's brother was a member of Hezbollah in Lebanon. That's who Abdul El-Sayed is. People are trying to say, well, you know, it's because he's associating with Hassan Piker. Number one, he will never dissociate from Hassan Piker because he agrees with Hassan Piker because they both dislike the country. But two, the problem is not Hassan Piker. The problem is Abdul El-Sayed. I mean, Abdul El-Sayed is himself extraordinarily radical. The Washington Free Beacon, run by our friend Eliana Johnson, has done extraordinary reporting on Abdul El-Sayed, his family relationships with radical Islamic groups, including the Muslim Brotherhood. And this person could easily win a seat in Michigan simply by doing the Zohar Mamdani routine and sort of lying about what it is that is his priority. He'll go out there and he'll say it's about Medicare for all or affordability.

0: organization, truly despise it. They think that America is guilty and bad. And so the DSA members, the reason that, the DSA includes people like Darylisa Chevalier over in New York or Milat Tilos over in Colorado, the reason that they support Abdullah Sayed, the thing that we all look at and we say, isn't that sort of a bug in their candidacy, the fact they hate America? Like, no, that's the feature. That's the thing that we love the most. This is the thing I think people didn't understand about Zohar Mamdani. Like, he's going to win in spite of the fact that he hates the country and hates Israel and is wildly anti-Semitic and all that. No, he's going to win because of those things. And for Abdul al-Sayed, that is what he is counting on. He's basically counting on a lack of systemic immunity inside the Democratic Party to hatred of America and hatred of Jews. And then he is hoping that that's enough to get him over the fence. And it could very well be. Like, where are the Democrats coming out and saying, aside from John Fetterman, this is a bridge too far? Republicans have done that, by the way. Republicans have said no to a bunch of primary candidates who are off their rocker. This has happened over and over. In fact, Republicans have ousted people like Thomas Massie, who's attacking the Secretary of War yesterday because of his insane beliefs about foreign policy. You don't see that happening with the Democrats. They're simply embracing it. And I really believe the mainstream Democratic Party agrees with the DSA. They're just negotiating the terms of their surrender at this point. I'm sorry. I lost the audio here.
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2: And people need to know that, right? You got to speak truth. Do I think that Ken Paxton will win? Yes. Do I think that Texans will elect Republicans across the ballot statewide in Texas? Yes. But I will tell you,
3: Uncle Tom, this is our generation's civil rights.
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6: Given the current climate, should a figure as polarizing as Blake Saunders even be allowed on campus?
7: Can you hear me okay?
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7: 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Are we paying attention?
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7: 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We turn those SOBs into a fine red mist.
11: 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Structure while we listen.
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0: 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How do we get growth to get to retirement account? It's simple. 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

0: My apologies to Ben Shapiro and to all y'all. We had a connection problem there. You got to hear Ben finish up his question there about the race, but I wasn't able to do a follow-up in our final minute there because we lost connection, but we're back and everything's fine, and thank you for that. But God bless you, Ben Shapiro. Glad to know you and glad you're a friend, and make sure you check out the movie. It's, again, Run, Hide, Fight, Infidels. Premieres today at Daily Wire. All right, this just in, breaking news. If you haven't been paying attention, Sydney Sweeney, the Hollywood actress, is a rather attractive young lady. Also, by the way, she isn't shy to, show the world her beauty. Specifically, she's got a long career doing cable shows and movies, whereupon she often is seen without any clothing on. Very little clothing. And, by the way, this also breaking news. I know that you're going to be surprised to hear this, but attractive women and provocative presentations of those attractive women actually tend to be good for this Western culture's economy. And what I'm trying to say is sex sells. I'm not happy about it, but it's just the fact of life. Which leads us to the latest controversy about Sydney Sweeney. You'll remember there was a big issue with her blue jeans ads last year. Well, now we've got ads for a betting service, a sports betting service, that, by the way, and this is important for you to know, she's not just been hired to promote this service. She's actually a co-owner. She has an equity investment in this, all right? And, well, she appears in ads for this betting service. Nude. I mean, she is nude. She's covering up the bits and pieces with footballs or other athletic apparatus, but she's pretty much in the buff. Here's how Fox News described the situation. Go ahead.
1: From Sydney Sweeney's American Eagle jeans campaign to this latest one where she's not wearing any pants at all, she is now starring in this new campaign for Novig, one of the latest prediction markets focused only on sports. She does have equity in the company, and in the ad, she appears nearly nude, using footballs, basketballs, and other sports equipment to cover her body while promoting the platform. The campaign drawing sharp criticism from some female athletes who say it sexualizes women in sports and undercuts their years of work to be recognized for their athletic ability. Former UCLA gymnast.
0: That's where I'll try to pick it up here, because for those of you watching the stream, the visuals get rather vivid. So let's just talk about this for a minute, because female athletes are very upset because, as I just heard, this is sexualizing women's sports. First of all, they're just being ignorant, or they're lying to you, because this isn't about women's sports. Nothing about this ad campaign has to do with women's sports. People aren't betting on women's sports. She's not suggesting or encouraging or promoting people to bet on women's sports. And spoiler alert, these ads are not geared for women and the fans of women's sports. These are geared toward men, mostly young straight men, who are going to be betting on football or baseball or hockey or soccer or all the sports that are depicted here. She's not saying anything about women's sports, and she's not pretending to be a female athlete. She's promoting a betting service, and she's using her barely clothed body to do that. And again, that's a whole other conversation. What I'm focusing on is the hypocrisy of people on the left who are wringing the hands and screaming about this. In fact, here's another report from Fox News Clip 15. Take a listen to some of the commentary about Sydney Sweeney, who, last I checked, is doing what she wants with her body. My body, my choice, right? I thought that was sort of the holy grail, the first through 10 commandments of the woke radical feminist left in this country. My body, my choice. Well, apparently that only applies if you're killing your unborn child, or in the case of Lindsay Clancy, even a toddler. But if you're an attractive woman and you're making money and enriching yourself by displaying your bits and pieces to sell a betting site that appeals to men, well, see, that's the problem. This appeals to men, and we can't have that. Here's how Harris Faulkner picked it up.
2: On the left, they're claiming it sexualizes female athletes. One Olympic swimmer says, how do we live in a world where monetizing a woman's body and sexualizing women's sport is still a thing? I read it like that because Kaylee, How do we live in a world where, come on, Sydney Sweeney, this is what women in sports look like. Muscles, hard work, sweat, blood, tears. And a former gymnast said this, I spent my entire life competing in a sport where female athletes have been over-sexualized, reduced to our bodies, and forced to fight to be taken seriously for what we can actually do. Sydney Sweeney appeared to respond to the backlash with some receipts. Look at your screen.
0: That's right. Well, you can't look at this screen, but I'll tell you what it is. It's covers of ESPN Magazine's Body Issue. They do this every year. It's their response to Sports Illustrated's swimsuit issue, and it shows female athletes posing in the nude for ESPN Magazine. And I don't fault them for doing it. I guess they're, you know, empowering themselves and doing whatever they want with their body. And by the way, they get paid for it, too. Now, there's something else going on here. And by the way, the same people on the left who are screaming bloody murder about this ad campaign are also the ones who refuse to condemn prostitution. In fact, you're not even allowed to call prostitutes prostitutes. You have to call them sex workers and make sure that they have rights and protections. And they'll also say that conservatives are trying to put women in Handmaid's Tale outfits. Whereupon, here's a woman who's not wearing any outfit at all, and they're hating that too. The bottom line is, men are enjoying this and having fun, and, well, in the political woke left's world, we can't have that. 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
9: Breaking news this hour from Town Hall. I'm Rich Thomason. The family of the late Charlie Kirk is laying the groundwork for a wrongful death lawsuit against the state of Utah and Utah Valley University.
10: The upcoming lawsuit alleges multiple entities dropped the ball on security at the event where conservative Charlie Kirk was assassinated. The claim notes that the university was warned that someone could get up on the roof of two nearby buildings. The chief responding to TPUSA, "I got you covered," but the rooftops were not secured. And the stunning revelation that only six campus police officers were assigned to an event with 3,000 people. There was no drone coverage and no ambulance on scene. Charlie Kirk was rushed to the hospital in a private car.
9: Correspondent Laura Winters. Just in, word that retail sales rose better than expected 1.2% last month. This after shoppers pulled back on their spending in July. Today, the Federal Reserve is expected to hike interest rates for the first time in just over 3 years. The move's aimed at combating persistent inflation running above the Fed's 2% target. President Trump has been urging the central bank to cut rates to give the economy a shot in the arm. First, the SUV and a Los Angeles City bus collided. Then a helicopter crashed nearby, bursting into flames. Five people killed between the two accidents.
11: Over 70 firefighters responded to mitigate the incident and to gather control. We will now be turning it over to the NTSB for their continued investigation.
9: L.A. Fire Department Captain Rico Gross, helicopter that crashed belonged to a TV station that was covering the initial accident. A building housing displaced Palestinian families has collapsed in Gaza City, killing at least 19 people. The structure had been heavily damaged during the Israel-Hamas war, and there had been warnings about the building's safety. On Wall Street, the Dow futures up 109 points. NASDAQ futures ahead 155 points. More on these stories, townhall.com.
12: The midterms are almost here, and Republicans could be in deep trouble. Polls show Democrats leading in key races. Tonight, Rob Finnerty on Newsmax reveals the growing threat from the DSA and the radical left. With less than 60 days to go, Finnerty says it's time for the GOP to hit the panic button. The House may go, and control of the Senate is up for grabs. Gas prices, mortgage rates, health care, and out-of-control national debt. Americans are angry, and the progressive left wants total control of Congress. Tallarico, El Sayed, AOC, Bernie Sanders. Finnerty reveals President Trump's secret plan to fight back and what you can do to help him. Don't miss Finnerty tonight at 8 p.m. Eastern on Newsmax. 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
13: 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Texas cattle producers are facing drought, high costs, and tight supplies, adding to pressure on the industry. Ranchers say production costs remain high, even as federal efforts aim to boost beef supplies. The Trump administration has also moved to support smaller meat packers and temporarily expand beef imports. Texas and federal authorities have charged seven people accused of illegally voting in federal elections. State officials also referred 117 potential non-citizen voting cases for investigation. A toxic red tide bloom is affecting parts of the Texas coast, with officials warning of respiratory irritation. Texas Parks and Wildlife says water samples show moderate to high concentrations of the algae. Beachgoers have already reported mild to severe respiratory symptoms, including irritation. I'm Trey Westerberg on AM 1070 and FM 103.3 The Answer.
14: 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The Astros continue to lead the Rangers by one game in the American League West, both teams winning 4-2 yesterday. For the Rangers, it comes against the Red Sox. Jacob DeGrom striking out 8 and 5 innings. Series does continue today. Lefty Mackenzie Gore on the mound. He's 8-11. And the Astros get their 4-2 win against Kansas City as Jeremy Peña hits a home run in his first two at-bats. Yordan Alvarez hit his 39th dinger of the year. And that series will continue today as well. Dallas Cowboys football, the team signing running back Tyler Goodson off of Atlanta's practice squad. Last year, he appeared in 11 games for the Colts, rushing for 24 yards. The Cowboys host Washington coming up on Sunday. 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
21: 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We've got some special guests planned for you, and we're gonna lean into this today in a big way. Hope you can join us for that. I also want to update a story from yesterday's show, and I want to apologize. I want to start every hour today with a bit of an apology. I want to set the record straight, because I was naive. Yesterday, it was a crazy day yesterday. I mean, and look, I've got no excuses for my position on immigration and mass migration into this country. No excuses whatsoever. Because the news I got about this stupid little heart blockage I found out about came after the show. And I'm not going to bog down and bore you with all my health details. They found a blockage in the so-called widowmaker. 52%, which they say is not severe. It's not mild, but it's not severe. And I'm going to be on top of it. I've got a follow-up today, and I'm going to find a cardiologist. Hopefully there is a wonderful, not woke, leftist cardiologist somewhere in Tampa Bay who might want to treat me. It's all I need is some lefty doctor who's going to have me dead and buried in about a week. It's all I need. But I'm fine. I'm going to be fine. And it's a little disturbing, you know, not the news I had hoped for. But, hey, could be worse. And I'm on top of it, you know. Thanks to PhD Weight Loss, I've been taking the weight off. I'm going to take a little few more pounds off. And I'm at the gym every day. And I'm going to be chugging along. And you're going to be stuck with me for as long as humanly possible. So that all happened after the show. But during the show, I got into a tiff with my podcast partner, Mark Davis, over immigration, mass migration, America, and what America should look like. There's a Republican politician named Beau French. He's running for the Texas Railroad Commission, who posted a picture at the UT Ohio State game the other day showing a bunch of Indian kids in the stands. And he said, I heard UT graduation looked like this. I didn't believe it. The problem is now obviously far worse than anyone imagined. He was condemned as a racist. Karl Rove is going to vote for a Democrat for the first time ever. Dan Crenshaw is mortified. John Cornyn is upset. And Beau French's point is that it has nothing to do with race. It has nothing to do with UT football. It has to do with mass migration and how it is out of control. The HB1 visa program is out of control. And there's no more room in the inn. And I embarked on a journey yesterday that was a little bit naive. It was a journey that included my belief that we should support and treasure and value legal immigration. We used to say that. And you pushed back. you criticized me. Respectfully. I mean, look, most people weren't jerks about it. You were thoughtful and you were kind and you were patient with me. And you said, Mike, you're wrong. America is changing. And we've got to put a pause. Sure, we can be a nation that welcomes immigrants, but maybe not now. And I thought about it. I listened carefully. I read your emails. I saw your texts. I listened to Mark's counterargument. And you know something? You're right, and I'm wrong. You are right. It's time to consider a pause on mass migration. The HB1 visa program is being exposed for all kinds of fraud and corruption. People are coming into this country, and they are taking jobs. People are migrating into this country en masse. It's impacting our healthcare system. It's impacting our education system. It's impacting our economy. And let's just put it this way. My heart, as Mark Davis likes to say, don't let your heart eat your brain. My heart took a bite out of my brain yesterday, but I'm back. I was wrong, and I'm sorry. Thank you for your clarity. Thank you for your persuasiveness. And thank you for being patient with me as I acknowledge my mistake. Because I was wrong yesterday. It's tone deaf. It's acting like I don't know what's happening to American cities. And doggone it, I do see what's happening. I see cities in Michigan, California, Illinois, Ohio being overrun by people from cultures and parts of the world that are making American cities unrecognizable. You want to call me a racist? You knock yourself out. I am not a racist. I love all people. And as I say a gazillion times, I'm the product of immigrants. But there's no more room at the inn. Our country's in trouble. And the future of America depends on a common sense perspective about mass migration on the United States of America. We shouldn't be afraid to understand and see what's happening to American culture, what's happening to our cities, our borders, our sovereignty. And I'm a big believer. When I stumble, when I get it wrong, I'm a big believer in setting the record straight, and that's what I wanted to do with you today. For this Wednesday, September 16th, 2026, in the Relief Factor Studios. 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I'd love to get your reaction to all of it. 800-655-MIKE, 800-655-6453. Grab a line, call, text, however you get here. I hope you get here and join us because if you want to spike the football and say, I told you so, Gallagher, knock yourself out. If you disagree with me today, that's okay too. That's all right. Dissent, debate, dialogue, it's what we do every day. And I'm grateful for the job. I'm grateful for the opportunity to join you. And you know, it's funny, especially when you get a little bit of shaky health news. The sun shines a little brighter. The smiles are a little broader. And my appreciation is even deeper for what we get to do together every day here on this little thing called the Mike Gallagher Show. So join us, 800-655-MIKE, 800-655-6453.

0: Pennsylvania's ground zero for the midterm elections. Four critical U.S. House races will determine who controls Congress, conservatives, or the radical left. And Pennsylvania's governor race is the key. Trump-hating liberal Josh Shapiro versus Stacey Garrity, a conservative tax-fighting veteran patriot who earned the Bronze Star twice.
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2: 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Text message from Atlanta. Mike, glad to hear you changed your mind on that immigration topic. The rise of the DSA monster proves we've already been invaded by the enemy. It does feel like an invasion, doesn't it? I tried to say that yesterday. I get it. And the country has changed. It's not the same country as it was when my grandparents came over here. It's not the same atmosphere as it was even 10 years ago. Cities are changing. Our economy is being impacted. So much is at stake. American sovereignty. You know, when back in the day when Tucker was rational, Tucker talked about what was described as the Great Replacement. Well, people are saying you shouldn't be afraid or ashamed to talk about. You don't think Democrats want to replace conservative voters with a bunch of people who are inclined to vote on the left? You bet they are. And I was wrong. I was being too naive. As Mark says, I was letting my heart eat my brain. Not today. 800-655-MIKE will start in Houston, where Carl is standing by. Carl, welcome. How are you, sir?
4: Hey, Mike. Now, I've heard about the H-1V. By the way, is that V as in victory or B as in boy?
2: V as in victory. B as in boy. H-1B visas. Yep.
4: All
2: H-1B
4: right.
2: visas.
4: Now, aren't these obtained by companies that are in the United States? They want these workers to come here. Is that the process?
2: Correct. Yeah. And the level of corruption and abuse is off the charts right now. People are coming in here and slipping in, and they're not being vetted. There's financial improprieties going on. The whole HB1 visa program is a mess, Carl.
4: Do you know what kind of raw numbers are we talking about per year? Because as I recall, it's like only about 100,000 per year, or do you know offhand?
2: I don't know offhand. I don't know the number, but I think it's more than that. But we can find out. But it's not a drop in the bucket, and it's significant. When you're talking about American jobs, if you believe, and this is where I really stumbled yesterday, and I'm glad I saw the light. If you truly believe in an America First agenda, you're not enthusiastic about mass migration. You're just not. You can't be. They're incompatible with one another. 800-655-MIKE. Thanks, sir. Steve's back from Massachusetts. Hey, Steve, how are you?
13: Thank you, Mike. You know, right now we allow 2 million legal immigrants every year into the United States. And here in Massachusetts, we spend over $3 billion subsidizing 500,000 criminal, undocumented, illegal aliens each year. And we subsidize them for daily, believe it or not, dry cleaning services, mobile phones and stuff like that. It's just crazy. And what we need to do is implement, like we did from 1925 to 65, we limited legal immigration and immigration. We need to do that so people can assimilate. If not, we're in big, big trouble.
2: Amen. You're right on the money, Steve, as usual. And the assimilation is a huge part of this conversation that everybody's afraid to have. Remember the a few weeks ago, we played a clip of some woman stood up and held a press conference surrounded by that moron, Cory Booker. And boy, was he on fire yesterday. Did you heard the exchanges between Democrat senators and FBI Director Cash Patel? Oh my gosh. Get out the popcorn, because you're going to want to hear it. It's wild. You know, Cory Booker and Adam Schiff decided to go full jerk mode on the FBI director at a time when the FBI is releasing statistics that show that under Cash Patel's leadership and under President Trump's guidance and direction, violent crime in America is at epic low numbers. But what did Spartacus and Pencil Neck Schiff do yesterday? All they wanted to do was rip into Cash Patel. This guy ought to be given a ticker tape parade right now over the success of crime rates in America. That's what law enforcement is supposed to do, right? FBI, keep us safer. Well, they're keeping us safer in spades. But there was Cory Booker showboating, showing off, flaring his, you know, bugging, just carrying on like a banty rooster that he gets. And boy, Cash Patel put him so far in his place, it wasn't even funny. I'll share all that with you coming up. But remember a couple weeks ago when Cory Booker was standing there next to some woman who was complaining about ICE? Couldn't speak a word of English. And she's been in the country, the United States of America, for years. There's something wrong with that picture. There's nothing wrong with the chapter picture. Millions of seniors are in the wrong plan. Simple. Not because they made some kind of a mistake, but because Medicare is complicated. And I know, because when I was getting close to 65, I started getting notifications from the government that I owed a fine because I failed to sign up for Medicare on time. 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
14: Mike Gallagher. 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
18: With SRN News, I'm Rich Thomason in Washington. Retail spending picked up last month, rising a surprisingly strong 1.2%, following a 0.5% decline in July. A Democrat-authored resolution to impeach President Trump has gone down to defeat in the House. The measure, tabled on a vote of 232 to 147, sought to impeach the president based on the conduct of immigration enforcement agencies. Saudi Arabia calls an attempted attack on Mecca a red line. A prime suspect, Iran's Houthi-backed rebels, but they deny any involvement in the attempted attack. Price of oil hovering right around $107 per barrel. And AAA says a gallon of regular gasoline is averaging $4.36. That's up 4 cents from yesterday. Diesel coming in at an average of $6.31 a gallon. Stocks opening a bit higher this morning on Wall Street. More details, srnnews.com.
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23: Ronald Reagan understood that freedom sometimes requires more than quiet diplomacy. It requires moral clarity. On June 12, 1987, standing before the Brandenburg Gate in a divided Berlin, Reagan issued a direct challenge to Soviet leader Mikhail Gorbachev. "Mr. Gorbachev, tear down this wall." The Berlin Wall was more than concrete and barbed wire. It represented a system that restricted movement, divided families, and denied millions the freedoms Americans often take for granted. Reagan refused to treat that division as permanent. He understood that free nations must be willing to identify the difference between liberty and oppression, and have the courage to say so. 2 years later, the Berlin Wall fell. Freedom survives when people refuse to accept tyranny as inevitable. So when freedom is challenged today, will we have the courage to defend it with the same clarity?
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1: 26 minutes before the hour, just saw a heartbreaking story of a woman who lost her son to a drunk, I think it was a drunk driver, turned out to be an illegal immigrant, and she's ashamed of her political party, the Democrat Party, and she was a lifelong Democrat. And those are the real-world consequences we continue to see in America. And it is time. It is time to look at this. Look, we're weeks away from the midterm election. One political party wants open borders. One political party doesn't mind. These are horrifying stories. I mean, this poor lady facing a lifelong Democrat, Elizabeth Carter, she testified before Congress this week. She admitted she's ashamed of her party's handling of the immigration issue. After her beloved son, William Micah Carter, and that hits home because one of my son's names is Micah, was killed in a car crash involving an illegal immigrant truck driver issued a license by the state of California. They hand out licenses to drive trucks in California like TikToks. Her son and his newlywed wife, Jennifer, along with their cat, Bert, all killed in a car crash after their vehicle hit a jackknifed big rig driven by an illegal named Rahinder Kumar in late November. They were returning from their wedding reception. She said in this congressional testimony, 16 days after they were married, Billy, Jenny, and her cat Bert were killed. They lost the Russian roulette game our government is forcing them to play. And this lifelong Democrat told members of Congress, we allowed 10 million people in under Biden. How is there a different suggestion as to how to process them other than the same way they came into this country en masse, leaving? I have to say, as a lifelong Democrat, I am ashamed of what my party is doing. It's, the Americans are fed up. Americans are tired of it. And I have to admit, this is likely more than just the specific problem of illegal immigrants. Mass migration has to stop. And there's a party that doesn't want that to happen. It's a party known as the Democrat Party. You got to hear a little bit of Cash Patel. This is so good. I promise to play some clips. Shifty Schiff, Spartacus, they were on. All of their theatrical prowess was on full display yesterday. Check out Adam Schiff and the FBI director. Now understand, the announcement was made and the data is being revealed. Normally, Democrats and Republicans alike would be celebrating this great news about crime rates being dramatically reduced. But because it's happening in the Trump administration, the Democrats don't want to give any credit. Because Cash Patel is the FBI director, not James Comey, they don't care. The FBI has now captured all 10 of the 10 most wanted fugitives in America. It was also revealed yesterday that the FBI thwarted another ISIS-inspired terrorist attack. And as Cash Patel was attempting to explain to the members of Congress yesterday, all kinds of crime numbers are down. Historically, all kinds of violent crime, murders, homicides, plummeting in America under the presidency of Donald Trump and the leadership of Cash Patel. But that's not what Shifty Schiff wanted to do. No, no, no, no. He wanted to make it personal and go right after Cash Patel. As you might suspect, Cash Patel didn't exactly roll into a fetal position.
2: I want to read you a statement that you made about the press. This was in 2024, when you said that the mainstream media was, quote, the most powerful enemy that the United States has ever seen. You stand by that?
3: Your colleagues put that on full display here today.
2: Do you stand by that?
3: I'm answering the question. Your colleagues put that on full display by hacking around the same lies and personal
2: attacks. No. This is your
3: and
2: comment.
3: And that's what makes the majority
2: Excuse
3: of the
2: Mr.
3: mainstream
2: Chairman,
3: media.
2: I don't want to have to go over my time as other colleagues have.
3: I've answered the question.
2: If you could answer the question, do you stand by this statement?
3: That's a great picture. You should post it.
2: Do you stand by your statement?
3: I always do.
2: So is it your view then that the media is a greater enemy than Iran?
3: That's not what I said. I said the media that participates in lying like you do in the baseless attacks on me and my personnel and my loved ones is the most harmful institution to the United States of America because
2: and
3: you don't want to tell the
2: by
3: truth.
2: By this mainstream media that you're accusing of lying, you're talking about the New York Times? Are they part of the enemy?
3: I mean, I'm talking about the ones that you said are still
2: looking
3: for.
2: Are you talking about the New York Times?
3: Aren't you and them the ones still looking for Russia collusion?
2: Excuse me.
3: Did you find Russia collusion? Is it in that envelope that you held up?
2: We need an extra minute and maybe continuing as long as he...
3: Or what about those illegal FISA warrants when you and I were on the House Select Committee together?
2: I'll stipulate for the record all the insults he wants to make.
1: And then Spartacus tried as well. He was really on fire. Spartacus is vying for an Academy Award. Cory Booker, this clown from New Jersey, who I swear is a cartoon character. This guy is not a serious United States senator, but he plays one in Washington, D.C. Check out this exchange.
4: Are you done?
3: I'm done. Somebody behind me is yelling.
5: Yeah, brother, I will repeat what you said. You're getting thrown out, but they can't throw me out. I'm going to hold this man accountable for as long as he's in his job until he gets fired, which he probably will because he's incompetent at his job and continues to do things that merit his removal. Yes, shame on you, sir.
6: Director Patel, were you done?
3: By the way, violent crime arrests by the FBI in New Jersey are up 75% on top of the historic results we've already delivered for the American people.
5: And yeah, thanks to the state police and local police officers.
3: Irrespective of the lies that he continues to tell.
5: Sir, nothing I have said here is a lie.
3: You said your time's up. Are you done or not?
5: No, are you done or not, sir? If you want my questions, go to the next person. This is ridiculous. What a mockery you are.
3: You are the biggest mockery in the United States Senate, and you're sitting next to Schiff.
5: Yeah, well,
1: you're the biggest mockery in the United States, and you're sitting next to Schiff. That's saying something. Oh, boy. I knew you'd enjoy that. 18 before the hour. We're trying to make a difference today in Israel, and we're saluting and supporting Magen David Adom. 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And we're going to talk with the chief of staff and deputy director of Magen David Adom, Israel's National Emergency Medical and Blood Services Organization. I think you're going to be fascinated at how and why they do what they do. That and more all coming up.

0: Pennsylvania's ground zero for the midterm elections. Four critical U.S. House races will determine who controls Congress, conservatives, or the radical left. And Pennsylvania's governor race is the key. Trump-hating liberal Josh Shapiro versus Stacey Garrity, a conservative tax-fighting veteran patriot who earned the Bronze Star twice.
1: This is Stacey Garrity. 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
13: We stand with Israel, and as you know, we've taken this show to Israel on a number of occasions through our wonderful partnership with the International Fellowship of Christians and Jews. I can't wait to go back. Going to the Holy Land is a life-changing experience. And during my many visits to Israel, a few of them with the great Dennis Prager, of course, I learned about Israel's National Emergency Medical and Blood Service Organization. And they can really use your help. What an honor it is to welcome the Chief of Staff and Deputy Director of this great organization, Uri Shakam, who joins us on the Mike Gallagher Show. Shalom. Welcome to the program. How are you?
14: Good morning, Mike. Boker tov to everyone and shalom. It's wonderful. Fine. How are you? Thank you for having me.
13: I'm great. I already got a text from somebody nitpicking my pronunciation, and I admit my pronunciation skills aren't always the best. Somebody took me to task. I always say Magin David Adom, and somebody in Alpharetta, California, or Georgia said, you're not pronouncing it correctly. It's Magin David Adom. What's the proper pronunciation, Uri?
14: So you got it right on the second time. It's Magin David Adom. But you know, Mike, it's not about pronunciation, the name. It's being part of the mission for saving lives in the state of Israel, because it doesn't matter which language you speak or how you pronounce it. As long as you are committed for saving lives in Israel, we got you. We are with you.
13: I love it. Thank you for your grace. And thank you, Alpharetta, Georgia, for correcting me. Magin David Adom. Is that better? Magin David Adom? Am I closer? Got it.
14: Indeed.
13: Got it.
14: Indeed. Well, Magin David Adom.
13: And I am so fascinated by the way it works.

0: in Israel. I have a heart for first responders. I have a foundation that reaches out and ministers to first responders of police, fire, paramedics, EMT, rescue personnel. Explain how Magen David Adom works and how different it is from what we're used to in the United States. I mean, I know it's Israel's National Emergency Medical and Blood Services Organization, but talk about the people who you oversee. You manage operations, you help coordinate emergency medical responses during national crises. Tell us how it works, what the employees are like, and why people here in the United States can help.
1: Well, I think that the heart of Magen David Adom is the women and men that serve in this beautiful organization. Magen David Adom has about 3,400 paid staff, people that get salary. But listen to this. We have about 38,000 volunteers. 38,000. That means that regardless where you are in Israel, either you are in a kibbutz in the north, whether you go to somewhere in the south, whether you are in Jerusalem or in Tel Aviv or any place, you have a Magen David Adom volunteer just near you. Now, having about 40,000 people all committed for life-saving actually allows us to respond very fast, because regardless of where an emergency happens, Magen David Adom people will be there. Unfortunately, this was crucial in the recent 3 years since October 7th, where we have seen constant terror attacks and ballistic missiles being shot towards Israel. And we needed everything that we can in order to respond to those attacks. And let me tell you this, Mike. When people in Israel are committed or they are obliged to remain in shelters, Magen David Adom people run out of the shelters.
0: That's right.
1: They run to the fire. They use about 2,000 ambulances, about 750 motorcycles that, you know, you have a paramedic on a motorcycle, they get there very fast. And they use helicopters and everything that is needed in order to be fast at the scene, to be first at the scene, and to save lives. And what binds this commitment, dedication, and professionalism of Magen David Adom teams and the most sophisticated means is the most advanced technology in the world.
0: My prayer is that as we're talking today, Uri, that this audience will go to savinglivesinisrael.org and step up and support this beautiful organization made up of tens of thousands of volunteers. And really, we certainly have a similar scenario in the United States. We've got volunteer firefighters, we have volunteer rescue, and that's what Israelis do. They step up and they help their fellow citizen. Savinglivesinisrael.org. Uri, I mentioned my trips to Israel. I went weeks after the October 7th massacre. I interviewed survivors. Magen David Adom ambulances were targeted, and you had a number of people in your organization who were killed by the terrorists. Is that correct?
1: On October 7th, Hamas terrorists directly targeted Magen David Adom people. See, Mike, those uniforms that I so proudly wear, many times they serve as a shield, because people see me coming with the ambulances, people see the paramedics, and they say, okay, they are beyond dispute. They are humanitarians. They are coming to help. But for Hamas terrorists, those uniforms that represent only good has become target. We lost seven people during October 7, people that were killed while they were treating injured people, and we had 14 ambulances that were destroyed by Hamas terrorists. And let me tell you this, you know who was the first one to step in and help? It was the Christian community.
0: Wow.
1: Samaritan Purse and Reverend Franklin Graham were among the first to arrive and assist. Now, for our audience, this is something that sounds natural. But for us as Israelis, this is something that we weren't We weren't used to this, or we never knew how much support Christian communities give to Israel. And this is something that was much encouraging for us. This is something that motivated us on the most dire days of the state of Israel. And I forever will be grateful for the support that we get from Christian communities around the world, and especially in the United States.
0: Well, I'm grateful for what you do, and I certainly am grateful for the generosity of this audience, and I'm confident they're going to step up. I hope everybody goes to savinglivesinisrael.org to support Magen David Adom, Israel's National Emergency Service, and Uri Shacham, Chief of Staff and Deputy Director there. 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God bless you. Keep fighting the good fight, and I appreciate you spending some time with us, my friend, here on the Mike Gallagher Show.
1: God bless you. Thank you so much, and Godspeed.
0: There you go. Thanks so much. There's the executive. 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And thank you for correcting my pronunciation, Magen David Adom, Israel's National Emergency Medical and Blood Services Organization. 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Coming up, last week was the one-year anniversary of the Charlie Kirk assassination. The Kirk family has now taken the first steps to try to hold the college campus accountable for the lack of security that they say led to their loved one's horrible, horrible murder. Those details and more coming up. 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
6: Breaking news this hour from Town Hall. I'm Rich Thomason. Retail spending, which plays a key role in the health of the American economy, picked up last month, rising a surprisingly strong 1.2%, the heels of a 0.5% decline in the month of July. A Democrat-authored resolution to impeach President Trump has been shelved in the House, the measure tabled on a vote of 232 to 147. Saudi Arabia calls an attempted attack on Mecca a red line. The prime suspect, Iran-backed Houthi rebels, they deny any involvement.
7: The Saudi spokesman said the drone was destroyed on Tuesday evening south of Mecca before it entered its prohibited airspace. He said the attack crossed a red line, the second attempt by the Houthis to target the holy city after they launched a ballistic missile in 2017. In recent days, the Houthis have seized control of parts of Yemen's Red Sea coast overlooking the strategic Bab el-Mandeb Strait, threatening Saudi Arabia's oil exports that have been rerouted from the Strait of Hormuz. The American embassy has issued an advisory to its citizens to reconsider travel to Saudi Arabia and not to travel to the Yemen border.
6: The BBC's Meta Sikrika. The price of oil hovering around $107 a barrel. AAA says gallon of regular gas averaging $4.36. That's up 4 cents from yesterday. Diesel, $6.31 a gallon. Trump administration reportedly planning a $2.8 billion arms sale to Israel, yet to be finalized, according to administration sources. Three people killed in the fiery crash of a TV news helicopter in a Los Angeles neighborhood. It happened as reporters were covering the deadly crash of an SUV and a city bus. Two people on the copter, one person on the ground were killed. Two people died in the vehicle collision, while six others were injured. Watching Wall Street, the Dow down 83 points, the Nasdaq 175 points higher. More on these stories, townhall.com.
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3: 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Ford is recalling more than 223,000 vehicles in the U.S. over a fuel tank problem. The National Highway Traffic Safety Administration says tanks could leak or detach while driving. Ford says the affected vehicles may have improperly assembled fuel tank straps. Texas Republican Railroad Commission candidate Beau French is facing criticism over social media posts about South Asian students at UT Austin. French shared a photo of students celebrating a Longhorn football win and referred to them as foreigners displacing Americans. Several Republicans, including John Cornyn and House Speaker Dustin Burroughs, condemned the post, while French has defended his comments. Texas landowners and the conservative Big Bend group are suing the Trump administration over plans for border walls and infrastructure. The lawsuit challenges the government's use of expedited powers to build in the remote Big Bend region. I'm Trey Westerberg on AM 1070 and FM 103.3, The Answer.
12: 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Major League Baseball, the Texas Rangers opening up a three-game series tonight against the Boston Red Sox in Arlington. Rangers are back from a six-game road trip, winning 2 of 3 against Arizona over the weekend. Cody Bradford will start tonight for the Rangers, while the Red Sox will counter with Patrick Sandoval. The Astros are home tonight as they begin a three-game series with Kansas City. The Astros have lost 6 of their last 8. They lead Texas by just a half a game in the AL West. They were swept over the weekend by Tampa Bay. Hunter Brown gets the start, while the Royals will counter with Michael Wacha. NFL Week 2, the Cowboys home at AT&T Stadium Sunday, hosting Washington. The first divisional game of the year, looking to bounce back after a Sunday night loss to the New York Giants, while the Houston Texans in Week 2 will be playing Cincinnati, coming off a loss at home to Buffalo. 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
16: From the wild world of D.C. politics to America's culture clash, brace yourself for the reality check you've been waiting for. 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
0: There's some breaking news coming out of the state of Utah. Charlie Kirk's family has filed notices of claim. They are going to sue the state of Utah, Utah Valley University, and other officials, alleging that security failures that could have easily been in place led to the assassination of Charlie. You know, after it happened, everybody was saying, how could they let a guy get up on the roof, a sniper, and assassinate Charlie Kirk? And now, evidently, the people who were ostensibly expected to keep Charlie safe, they're going to be held to account. Not sure how you feel about it. Feel free to give me your reaction. 800-655-MIKE. The family lawyer for the Kirk family said that Charlie's death was entirely preventable. And if the state of Utah and Utah Valley University followed through on their stated security promises, which included protecting the rooftops surrounding the quad where Charlie was speaking, he'd be alive today. It's got to be so devastating for Erica, for the family, for Charlie's mom and dad, his dear, dear friends, and the millions of people worldwide, to know how easy it could have been to have prevented this from happening. And, you know, I'm not a big litigious, loving guy, but maybe a lawsuit is the only way to prevent something like this from ever happening again. Hard to know. And I'd be interested in your gut reaction to the news of this, of the Kirk family suing the Utah authorities over Charlie's death. We've got some special things to do today. I want to salute a fascinating organization that I have really become impressed by, with. 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They can certainly use your help. I also want to extend an apology. I was wrong yesterday. I'm going to expand upon my setting the record straight a little bit later this hour, but I will only tell you this, that if you were frustrated with my position that illegal immigration should be treated as an entirely different issue from legal migration into America, if you were disappointed, you thought I sounded too much like a globalist, if you are distressed that you thought I was wobbly yesterday and you wanted to persuade me to get back on track, let me just tell you, you were right, and I was wrong. The post that the Republican candidate, Beau French, put up wasn't about race. It was about the takeover of American cities. And mass migration is impacting America in a profound way. And there's just no more room in the inn. And to those of you who wanted to change my mind in the spirit of Charlie Kirk, well, put it this way, you did. I was wrong, and I'm sorry. And I never, ever mind acknowledging my mistakes. I mean, look, the country has changed. I can talk about my grandparents coming over on the boat from Ireland till I'm blue in the face. It's not the same country as it was when they came over here. Things are different now. Things have changed. And yes, even 5, 10, 15, 20 years ago, we could celebrate legal immigration. But there's nothing wrong with taking a good, hard look, a long look at pausing all migration into America because our healthcare environment is being upended, our educational system is being changed, our economies are being rocked, American jobs are being lost, and yes, American kids aren't getting slots in prestigious colleges and universities. You were right to call me out. I listened carefully. And thank you, incidentally, for the respectful, proactive, positive way you were changing my mind. And I am somebody who will never, ever, ever stop understanding that I can make mistakes. As my podcast partner, Mark Davis, always says, don't let your heart eat your brain. And yesterday, my heart took a chunk out of my brain, but I'm back. And you were right, and I was wrong. 800-655-MIKE, lots of reaction already. The text line has fairly exploded, and our lines are already jammed in the Relief Factor studios over the lawsuit being filed by Charlie Kirk's family. 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What's your reaction to the news that the family of the late Charlie Kirk has filed multiple claims, notices of claim? They will be suing the state of Utah, Utah Valley University, and those authorities who should have kept their precious Charlie Kirk safe from an assassin's bullet. Give me your take. 800-655-MIKE. 800-655-6453. I hope you join us.

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9: 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Mike Gallagher explains that we have differences.
11: Men and women are different. 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
11: The timing of my opportunity to remind you about how great PhD weight loss couldn't be better. I got some health news yesterday, and don't worry, I'm not going to bore you or bog down with all the news about my heart blockage. That was not news I was expecting. I got one of those body scans from a great place in Tampa Bay called Kraft Body Scans. I've done it before. It's the second one I did. And this one, they found a little bit of concern about some plaque in the old Widowmaker. They call it the left ascending anterior. I don't know. It's the artery to the heart that has a lot of leads to a lot of fatal heart attacks. And so my doctor ordered a CT scan with a contrast with the dye thing. And I got a preliminary report yesterday that I have a 52% blockage in that LAD artery thing. And 52%, I mean, it sounds scary to me, but he assured me it's moderate. It's not severe. It's not mild, but it's not moderate. I mean, it's not severe. It's moderate. And at 52%, as long as I keep on track with diet, eating right, exercise, and believe me, I'm about to become a gym fanatic. I spent an hour yesterday. I tried to do a half hour on the elliptical, about killed me, but I did 45 minutes on the bike and the treadmill. I'm going to do this. I'm going to stay on top of this. I'm not going to let this get worse. And I don't worry. Appreciate the prayers. I got a nice, in fact, Carrie Lake out of Arizona reposted something I put about it on X, and she said, stay on top of this, Mike. We need you. Well, God bless you, Carrie, and I love her. Love her to death. She is amazing, and I want nothing but great things for Carrie. Anyway, here's PhD. I mean, I'm down, like over 50 pounds. I know how to do it. I know what to eat. I know what to stay away from. Dr. Ashley Lucas's program, I believe, is going to, you know, I've always said for years, it's going to add years to my life. Well, now more than ever, because the doctor did tell me yesterday, we can't get rid of plaque in your arteries, but we can do everything possible to make sure it doesn't get worse. I'm hoping that I can find a good cardiologist. I've never had a cardiologist in my life. Look, I always thought with my family history, cancer would get me. I always figured my mom, you know, everybody in my immediate family has died of cancer. You know, my mom, my dad, my sister. So I figured I was, you know, just going to be next. 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Let's dive in and get your reaction to the news that the Charlie Kirk family intends to sue Utah Valley University and the security folks who should have kept him safe. We'll start with Pete, who's back from Philly. Hey, Pete, welcome back. How are you today, sir?
12: All right, Mike. Yeah, I just wanted to point out. Thank you. I'm glad you're doing well. Anyhow,
11: I'm doing great.
12: Yeah, I'm glad you pointed out too about the heart, because I got that wakes me up about stuff. I got to check things out. But anyhow,
11: yeah. Hey, stay on top of it.
12: Yeah, and then what I want to point out is the similarity between Donald Trump, where the rooftop assassin was the same as Charlie Kirk, and I'm wondering, it makes me
11: Butler,
12: wonder.
11: Butler, Pennsylvania. Yeah, Butler, Pennsylvania. Well, you're so right.
12: Yeah, why didn't they learn their lesson over in Utah about that? This is another thing I'm wondering about.
11: Well,
12: and I don't think,
11: it's a great reminder, Pete. I mean, I never thought of that, but same thing with Trump. How do you let a guy get on a roof and take a shot and kill Cory Compitore, nearly kill our president? That's such a fundamental breakdown. And I'm telling you, you're so right. I think a lot about how easy it would have been for law enforcement, for the authorities on the campus of Utah Valley University, to have prevented this. Charlie should be alive. This was preventable. And so honestly, I'm not surprised by this lawsuit at all. Kate's in St. Petersburg. Kate, welcome to the show. How are you?
13: Hello, Mike. Awesome. Thank you so much. Two quick things. Mike, you are an absolute, I honor you as a mighty mensch. I'm telling you, you are a mensch. I'm serious. You know what I'm saying. Know that word. The immigration situation is so different than 100 years ago, 50, because it's not a, what it's all about now is what's the motive. What's the motive?
11: What? Kate, it's different than that's. It's even different than it was 10 years ago, 20 years ago.
13: Oh, yes.
11: It's like all now we've got cities overrun. Now we've got a changing. You've got cities in America that aren't even recognizable anymore.
13: Different. It's not to improve their own lives and succeed and be part of the American dream. It's about destroying it.
11: You're right. Great point, Kate. Thank you very much. And look, I don't mind being wrong, admitting when I'm wrong. And I came to work yesterday. I was like, look, I've always been a big believer. Oh, legal immigration. That's what we love. The inn, there's no room at the inn. We're all booked up. I mean, we got to put a pause on this stuff. We've got to stop it right now. And get rid of the illegals, deport the illegals who broke our laws to get here, and put a pause on the mass migration that's underway. The HB1 visa scandal, out of control. And the corruption, the financial malfeasance. And you know something? I was persuaded. I got about 500 emails yesterday. Couldn't believe it. I got a ton of emails, and I read every one of them. You want to write mike@mikeonline.com is our email. You want to text 800-655-MIKE. 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Well, it's got to stop. 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
17: With SRN News, I'm Rich Thomason in Washington. The Trump FBI goes 10 for 10. Director Kash Patel has told a Senate hearing the Bureau has captured all of the fugitives on its 10 most wanted list. Says the first time that's happened. The European Commission president says the EU is very interested in strengthening its ties with Canada. Ursula von der Leyen tells Canadian Prime Minister Mark Carney the future looks bright. Carney is visiting Europe amid a rift in U.S.-Canada relations. Americans' household income has clawed its way back from the depths of the COVID pandemic, finally topping pre-pandemic levels. We will be hearing from the Fed later today. Economists expect the central bank will announce its hiking interest rates in a bid to lower inflation. The Dow down 145 points. The Nasdaq is trading 159 points higher. More details, srnnews.com.
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22: 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The Answer. Avoid the confusion. 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
11: 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The New York Times, the gold standard for all things left. Do you know that they had, that the senior correspondent in Jerusalem had an article that included the words, Israelis still largely view themselves as the victims of October 7th. As Scott Jennings, my Salem colleague, put it on social media, there are no words for such an abomination. The heralded New York Times whining about the fact that Israelis view themselves as the victims of October the 7th, as if they're not? Really? Yeah, Jews still view themselves as the victim of the Holocaust. I mean, my gosh, what are those people thinking? What are they thinking? Gosh, you just can't despise the propaganda that comes from America's mainstream media enough. Incidentally, poor Alex, our screener, is getting inundated with calls about my blockage. please don't call about the blockage. We're not going to do that. I'm grateful. If you want to give me some advice, and incidentally, somebody did give me some advice, and I know people don't like to hear this about, I don't like to give medical advice, but Atlanta, Georgia sent me a text. Check out chelation therapy. Oh, don't think I'm my doctor isn't all over that. He loves that. My doc, I love my doctor. And he has got hyperbolic chambers in his office. He's got red lights. He's got chelation therapy, IV therapy. Look, I've had my arm stuck so many times by different drips that he gives me. And yes, he's got, I think it's called Plaque X. There's a chelation therapy called Plaque X that he, now the trouble is it takes like an hour and a half every week, but Georgia maintains that chelation therapy does remove plaque from your arteries. They don't want to talk about it because it's cheap, it's safe, and they don't make money off it, so they don't teach it in medical school. Check it out. Don't worry, I'm on it. Look, you know me, hairy hypochondriac, I ain't going anywhere. I've already got a suite booked over at the ICU unit here at Tampa General, just in case. Tracy has already been given mandatory CPR lessons. So, and she's dreading that, but she's got to know what to do if I keel over right in the middle of the show. And poor Alex, who's been screening for a number of months for us, and I want to just quickly salute this young man, who I've known for years. In fact, when he was a kid, he and his dad loved talk radio, talked about the Mike Gallagher Show, always touched my heart. He now has become an integral part of AM 970 The Answer in New York City, which is where he screens along, and he works alongside Eric and Yasmin. And because he's so good and because he's so popular, they keep needing him for duties at AM 970 The Answer. He's been kind of splitting his duties, and he screens for us, but then when they need him, they get first dibs. And they've been needing him and needing him and needing him, and it just isn't, poor guy is getting pulled in about 10 different directions. So we're gonna wish him well and let him get into his full-time duties without any stress. We got Tony coming in to start screening later this week, and we're going to have to make a change there with the screening, and Alex is completely on board. We hope he'll back up, because Alex's energy and his enthusiasm, he is a bright light. And I hope he doesn't mind. I don't want to embarrass him and put him on the spot. But let me tell you what's so inspiring about Alex. He's got a physical challenge. He was born with a physical disability. You think that slows him down? I can't keep up with him. He's on a skateboard, and he scoots around those offices. Exhausts me just to keep up with him. And he walks into a room, and that smile and that positive energy, he's the only guy that comes to work every day and tells the whole team good morning. We're not talking to each other. Tracy grunts at me. Yasmin rolls her eyes. Eric barks at me. I don't talk to anybody. By the way, I'm largely kidding. Well, I'm mostly kidding. Alex comes into the office every day. Good morning, everybody. Good morning, team. I love this guy. And, you know, I'm a little sad that he won't be screening anymore, but I know he's going to be around. I know he'll back up Tony when Tony can't be here, and I know he'll still be in the halls, and I'll still get to hang out and visit with him, and I will be profoundly grateful that he's in my life. So thank you, Alex. You've been amazing. And we'll miss you as the screener, and we welcome Tony, who's going to train tomorrow, and then we're gonna throw him right into the lion's den on Friday. Be nice to Tony when you call 800-655-MIKE. Again, thanks to all the comments I'm getting on the text line about my realizing that my feelings were overwhelming the facts that we're facing in America with immigration. And I owe you an apology. I got it wrong yesterday in trying to defend legal immigration. The country is changing, and we got to stop. Gary's in Houston. Hey, Gary, thanks for your patience. Welcome to the Mike Gallagher Show.
0: God bless you, Mike. Mike, I don't know if you remember. Something scary happened in Florida a few years ago. Disney had experienced tech workers and theme park workers there, and they had 90 days to train some H-1B visa workers from other countries. They had to train them in order to get that severance package. And wow. So this is what's scaring America. And then college students are graduating with all these college loans, and these companies don't want to hire them, but somehow we're getting all these H-1B visa people to fill these positions.
11: You're right.
0: So that's what America people are afraid of.
11: And that's right. And people are tired. People are tired of it, Gary. People are fed up. And I was tone deaf yesterday. I mean, I was stupidly trying to go down. Oh, you know, give us your tired, your poor, your huddled masses yearning to breathe free. And I'm not acknowledging the reality on the ground. And the reality is that America is getting changed. And, look, you remember the story I told you years ago. Not one of my proudest moments. I got food poisoning in Southlake, Texas. I know exactly where I got it, too. I got bad sushi. And I was driving into, it was back when I lived in the Dallas-Fort Worth area. And I got, this is the joke about with this student. Now I got a real health issue. Most of my health stuff is nothing. But to have a, you know, little bit of a cardiovascular thing, obviously that's kind of a concern. That's a concern for real. But I had food poisoning, was trying to drive to work one morning. Denise had died just like a month or two earlier. And so I'm miserable. I got a red bucket in the front seat of the car with me because I was sick as a dog. And I go by Baylor Medical Center over near Grapevine, Texas. And I thought, I got to go to the emergency room. I'm sick as a dog. So I take the big red bucket and I go into the emergency room. I walk in, there must have been 100 folks of Hispanic descent with their sniffles and their hangnails and their little sore knee. I mean, they were all using the emergency room as a doctor's office. And I don't know, in fairness, if they were illegals or not, but I got a pretty good idea. And as sick as I was, I thought, I cannot do this. I cannot wait hours and hours to be treated for my food poisoning. So I take the big red bucket that I had over my arm. I walk to the middle of the waiting room in the lobby, and I faked a collapse. I fell to the ground. I clanged the bucket and everything to make sure that I was noticed. They came running out, put me on a gurney, wheeled me back into the room, and treated me immediately ahead of everybody that was sitting there waiting for their sniffles and their little cold. I mean, it's a brilliant plan. And I am a, you know, somewhat part-time actor, so I kind of knew. I mean, I was sick, but I didn't really collapse, but I pretended to collapse. Then they bring me back to the room, and of course, I've got my wedding ring on still. It took me a long time to take off my wedding ring after Denise passed away. And the doctor says, well, I see you have a wedding ring. And believe me, I am so sick, and it was that bad. I can barely eat sushi ever again. He says, I see you have a wedding ring. When's your wife coming? I lay there. She's never coming. She died. My wife died a few weeks ago. I'm crying and I'm vomiting and I'm sobbing and I'm snot. I mean, look, I'm not right. I am just not well. And so the poor guy, I mean, his eyes lit up like, oh, I got a live wire on this gurney. I got a nut job. But again, I admit it, not one of my finest moments. But I will tell you, if you want to get treated quick, that's what you do. Just go into the middle of the waiting room and collapse. It works.
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8: Somebody from Chicago said, oh, your story is embarrassing. You went ahead of those poor people in the waiting room. Yeah, you don't think I know it's embarrassing? Dummy up. I know it. You got to take me warts and all. I told you, it's not one of my fine. I am embarrassed, but, you know, the heck. At least I'm willing to expose my shortcomings, unlike you. Block you from the text line, you jerk. No, I'm kidding. I'm kidding. I'm not kidding about getting to support the amazing men and women of Magen David Adom, Israel's National Emergency Medical Service. And I wanted to take a special emphasis today and invite you to support them, because what makes this organization so profound is that thousands of the men and women of Magen David Adom are volunteers. Aria Myers is senior paramedic and international affairs representative.

0: representative for Magen David Adom and joins us from Israel on the Mike Gallagher Show. Aria, it's great having you on the program today. How are you?
1: Thank you very much for having me. I'm doing great.
0: Good, good. We appreciate your time. You know, you're a paramedic, and I want people to understand how Magen David Adom operates and how different it is kind of from what maybe people perceive it to be. Because not only are there certainly are some paid employees, but I'm so impressed with the thousands and thousands of men and women who volunteer. And that's because they have a love and a heart for the hurting. They have a heart for people in need. Tell us a little bit about that whole how that works and how unusual it is to have people come together in this way.
1: So Magen David Adom is Israel's national emergency medical service and blood services organization, which means we are responsible for responding to every medical emergency at home, in the streets, wherever it is, pre-hospital, as well as ensuring that we can provide the blood supplies that the hospitals need. So we work on multiple fronts. Of our almost 40,000 people that we have in the organization, about 90% of them are volunteers. That means that they will have regular jobs as opposed to being full-time paramedics or EMTs. They'll be working as lawyers, as accountants, as teachers, as whatever it is. And it's not even their spare time, but whenever they choose, whenever they can, they come in and they do shifts. They respond as first responders to calls in their immediate area. It means that we're able to provide a response in a very, very short period of time to make sure that people receive the treatment they need very, very quickly, even before an ambulance arrives on scene.
0: Can I ask you a personal question about how it must feel on a personal level to deal with, I mean our paramedics and our first responders, and look, I'm devoted to first responders every day. I have a foundation called Gallagher's Heroes, the Fallen Officer Fund, and we distribute Bibles to first responders that have a spiritual fitness manual. I so admire police officers, firefighters, paramedics, all first responders. They're a different breed. You're a different breed, Aria. You're a different kind of person. But is it hard to compartmentalize when you're dealing with terrorism every day or regularly? I've been to Israel many times. I know how safe it is. October 7th was horrific, but that's not typical and par for the course. But how does the terrorism component impact the way you do your job day to day? Are you different in that way from, say, a paramedic in, you know, Bayonne, New Jersey?
1: I think the difference between a paramedic here and a paramedic anywhere else in the world is really just the experience and how much we have been exposed to, and the fact that we know as part of our reality that there is a significant chance that we will face situations like war, situations like terrorist attacks, the fact that we might see more multi-casualty or mass casualty incidents than your average paramedic in the United States. And that builds a certain sense of mission, a certain drive, a certain sense of resilience as well in being prepared for anything, for anything that might happen. Having that amount of experience, on the one hand, you might look at it and say, well, that will make you very jaded. But the reality is, again, that our EMTs and our paramedics are resilient, and we are ready for whatever the state of Israel might face.
0: Well, and you've experienced these dangers firsthand. I went to Israel weeks after October 7th. I can't even imagine what that had to be like. And, of course, knowing that a number of your fellow Magen David Adom people were killed and ambulances destroyed, the terrorists see those white shirts, those uniforms you guys wear, and frankly, you got it. You have a target on your back.
1: So up until the October the 7th, we really didn't come under direct fire very often. On October 7th, we lost 7 members of staff who were providing emergency care to people injured in the terror attacks. We found that ambulances were coming under direct fire. We found out only sometime later that the terrorists that infiltrated Israel from Gaza, the Hamas terrorists, had plans and knew exactly what they were looking for. They were targeting Magen David Adom. in order to take us out of the equation. And the bravery that was shown on that day by many, many EMTs and paramedics is extraordinary. The fact that they were out there fighting to save lives, even though we were under rocket attacks, even though there were terrorists in the streets, the fact that we were going into areas where we needed bulletproof or armored ambulances in order just to reach the patients, and the dedication that took really is something very, very impressive. I was there for a few hours later on in that day, or for about 14 hours throughout the night shift that followed, responding to whatever was happening at the time, rocket attacks and people injured, and the sheer terror in the streets that we were seeing.
0: I'm grateful for what you do, Aria, and we're certainly thankful you took time out of your day to join us here on the Mike Gallagher Show. Keep fighting the good fight, and please stay safe. Appreciate you very, very much, sir. God bless.
1: Thank you very much. Appreciate it.
0: Aria Myers joining us, again, senior paramedic, Megan David Adom. And I hope you'll step up. 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
5: Ronald Reagan understood that freedom sometimes requires more than quiet diplomacy. It requires moral clarity. On June 12, 1987, standing before the Brandenburg Gate in a divided Berlin, Reagan issued a direct challenge to Soviet leader Mikhail Gorbachev. "Mr. Gorbachev, tear down this wall." The Berlin Wall was more than concrete and barbed wire. It represented a system that restricted movement, divided families, and denied millions the freedoms Americans often take for granted. Reagan refused to treat that division as permanent. He understood that free nations must be willing to identify the difference between liberty and oppression, and have the courage to say so. 2 years later, the Berlin Wall fell. Freedom survives when people refuse to accept tyranny as inevitable. So when freedom is challenged today, will we have the courage to defend it with the same clarity?
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3: Breaking news this hour from Town Hall. I'm Rich Thomason. The Trump FBI goes 10 for 10. Director Kash Patel says the Bureau has captured all of the fugitives on its 10 most wanted list. Patel says nobody in the FBI history has done that. The European Commission president says the EU is very interested in strengthening ties with Canada. Ursula von der Leyen telling Canadian Prime Minister Mark Carney that the future looks bright.
6: We want to bring the relationship with Canada to the highest level possible. And dear Mark, I said we must urgently reimagine our partnerships. So I would like to work with you on opening the door for Canada to being the first associate member of the European Union.
3: Carney is visiting Europe amid deteriorating U.S.-Canada relations. The U.S. reportedly set to ship more arms to an American Mideast ally.
7: Sources tell AP the Trump administration plans to deliver 2,000-pound bombs to Israel as part of a $2.8 billion arms package. It includes 40,000 of those powerful bombs. The Biden administration paused their delivery 2 years ago amid concerns about the possibility of mass casualties in Gaza. Congress has been informally notified about the pending deal, which is not yet final. Most of it is to be paid for with foreign military financing, in which U.S. taxpayer dollars are given to Israel to turn around and buy the weapons from the U.S. Ben Thomas, Washington.
3: Americans spent more last month. Retail sales rose a surprisingly strong 1.2%. That followed a 0.5% decline in the month of July. Watching Wall Street, the Dow is down 5 points, on the Nasdaq 212 points higher. More on these stories, townhall.com.
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10: 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Texas landowners and the conserved Big Bend group are suing the Trump administration over plans for border walls and infrastructure. The lawsuit challenges the government's use of expedited powers to build in the remote Big Bend region. Ford is recalling more than 223,000 vehicles in the U.S. over a fuel tank problem. The National Highway Traffic Safety Administration says tanks could leak or detach while driving. Ford says the affected vehicles may have improperly assembled fuel tank straps. Texas Republican Railroad Commission candidate Beau French is facing criticism over social media posts about South Asian students at UT Austin. French shared a photo of students celebrating a Longhorn football win and referred to them as foreigners displacing Americans. Several Republicans, including John Cornyn and House Speaker Dustin Burroughs, condemned the post, while French has defended his comments. I'm Trey Westerberg on AM 1070 and FM 103.3 The Answer.
11: 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The 2026 All-State American Football Coaches Association Good Works team has been announced, and the full team includes a couple players of note from the state of Texas, actually three, as Texas A&M's Marcus Radcliffe, Texas's Colin Simmons, and also Baylor's Michael Allen have all been placed on that list. Rangers baseball, they beat the Red Sox yesterday by a 4-2 score. That series does continue today. But Mackenzie Gore on the mound for the Rangers. He's 8-11, and the Astros beat the Royals yesterday 4-2. That series that continues today as well. Right now, the Astros have a one-game lead over the Rangers in the division. The Astros also announced Carlos Correa will not return this season. 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
16: And welcome to the Wednesday, the midweek edition, the Fed Day edition of the Best Stocks Now show with professional money manager Bill Gunderson, 27 years behind the mic and behind the trading desk. And I'm here with Barry Kite, our chartered financial analyst, who will weigh in on the Fed decision and the future of interest rates. He's also a certified financial planner, and it's just a quiet day in the market, Barry. It's passive. I'm just sitting here in my 60-40 asset allocation, and next year I'll up at this 59-41. No, that's not what we do. We don't believe in being passive in the market with the passive allocation. Why would you have very much exposure at all to bonds? Unless you're owning tax-free, double tax-free munis. I want to talk about that here in a moment. You know, with the high tax rates, Barry, and you can make the argument that yields are attractive right now in the bond market, correct? If you're going to hold them to maturity. Hey, I got no problem with that. I'm not a fan of bond funds, but holding a muni right now, a 10-year muni to double tax-free state, and especially if you live in California, Barry, New York, it may not work out
17: any high
16: those
17: tax
16: numbers
17: state,
16: in
17: certainly.
16: Florida, but you you do a, what do you call the yield after, you know, a tax-free yield?
17: Tax equivalent. Yeah,
16: equivalent.
17: When you look at, yeah,
16: over 10%.
17: Tax equivalent yield, yeah, you're potentially, yeah, depends on where it's, you know, depending on somebody's tax. If you're in a very high federal bracket, you're in a high, obviously in a high tax state, it's something to look at for sure.
16: Absolutely. Why would you buy a treasury, you know, at 4.7 or whatever, 4.97, almost 5 today, if you're in a high tax bracket? Okay, well, the good news is yields are attractive. The bad news is, because of that 30-year yield, guess where a 30-year mortgage is at right now? 6.97%, which freezes, absolutely freezes the housing market. The rental market is booming. Cash buys are about all that's happening in the real estate market. And the refi market, forget about it. It's totally dead. Does the market want a rate hike? I think so. I think the market wants to see the Fed being proactive and keeping the lid on the inflation monster that is mostly rising. Maybe it's the Leviathan, you know, that the myth said Leviathan rises up in the sea in the last days. Maybe it's oil prices coming up in the Strait of Hormuz. I don't know, but I think the market wants to see a rate hike, which I don't think, Trump wants to see a rate hike. He is in Washington today, and he's giving a speech later on, I think, in North Carolina, a political speech. So I'm sure he'll have some words on that. And if the rate hike would be the first since 2023, why is SK Hynix up today? What's going on between them, SK Hynix, the big memory chip maker out of South Korea, and Intel? What is going on here? News on the memory market. And Barry, yesterday we kind of compared the supply-demand equation in memory chips right now, which is exploding the earnings at Micron, SanDisk, SK Hynix, Samsung, just to astronomical rates because they can't keep up with the demand. Therefore, the price goes sky high. I like that SK Hynix symbol is SKHY, which you could, if you
17: sky
16: talk
17: high.
16: That out, you could make an argument sky high. But yesterday we went over the BWET ETF, the pure ETF on freighters carrying oil. It's up another 5.7% today. And it's up like I added it to my app this morning because I discovered it yesterday. And how much is in it? Let's see. Does it tell me how much money is in this thing? I have to go to the daily chart. No, I don't have how much money. But I would imagine there's several billion dollars in this thing right now. Breakwave did a good thing here by coming up with this ETF. Congratulations to them. It's up. It started the year around $30, and it's $767. And you say, well, the freighter stocks haven't gone up that much. No, they haven't. But this is leveraged futures contracts on shipping rates. So this is steroids on steroids, Barry, I think, is how you would describe that.
17: Steroids on steroids.
16: Yes, they're steroids taking steroids.
17: That's biceps on top of biceps, right?
16: Yes. Okay, now yesterday, let's go back to yesterday and pick up where we left off. The markets were down pre-Fed day. Bitcoin got clobbered. It was down 3,200 because in the Senate, or the House, or Congress, or I don't know which one it was, which of the branches it was, but they did not pass that act that would regulate Bitcoin a little bit better. So it had a horrible day, and it's having another bad day today. It was down 3,200, and of course that 10-year is at 5%. You've heard the headline. This is the highest it's been since 2007, which was a watershed year looking back because it was the beginning of the 2007 through 2009 bear market, caused by the financial crisis mostly, which took the S&P 500 down 56%. We've got the 30-year now at 5.36%, and of course that's pushing 30-year mortgage rates to 6.97%. Just a shade under 7%. But having said that, yesterday, Arista Networks had a good day. Dell had a good day. Dell is one of the stars of the year. Man, I'm really proud of that investment that we made in Dell. That's been a very profitable trade for us. AMD had a good day yesterday. We had our article out on AMD. And AMD is having another good day today. I like the chart on AMD today. That was the chart I chose to feature this morning when I sent out my alert, my market open alert to all of our subscribers and to all of our clients that like to get the live trading alerts. NVIDIA had a good day yesterday. The fiber optic stocks had a good day yesterday, Marvell and Core. GE Vernova had a good day. SLB, which is not an AI stock, it's an OIL stock, oil, it had a good day. Ciena had a good day, and gold had a good day yesterday. And so far today, I'm seeing kind of the same thing. Dell, Arista Networks, AMD, Marvell, Core, Taiwan Semi,
17: AMD's
16: Western
17: Digital. AMD's up 4.4%, Bill.
16: It was the article. Yeah.
17: AMD's up 4.4 since you
16: I'm looking good on that one. Dart landed on the right stock.
17: Not a bad entry point on that article.
16: You know, I think I'll create a dart board with 500 little squares on it and symbols and a pair of darts and sell it at Costco. All right. This is the dart picking method. No, we narrowed down the AI fervor to 35 stocks. We call them the terrific 35. I was listening to Bloomberg this morning. And when I'm in New York, I'm just a few blocks from Bloomberg. I walk by it almost every day. What a beautiful building that is. Oh, man. And at the top, Barry, like the top 20 floors are like condos that you can live in. That's my dream, is to own a condo in the Bloomberg building.
17: Just live there and go right down to work?
16: Yeah. I'm fixing to get back on. I've been on Bloomberg many times on the radio. I've never been on Bloomberg TV. I've been on CNBC several times, and I've been on Fox Business Channel several times, but I have never been on the Bloomberg TV, so that's one of my goals before I die. That's on my bucket list to get back on there and be a regular here now that, I split my time between two homes, okay? So anyways, we have the kind of a nice day going on in those tech stocks, the AI stocks, which are the toast of the town in 2026. Them, along with the oil stocks, pretty much have been where the action is in 2026. Okay, we talked yesterday about it's been decades since the Fed did a one and done. Just doesn't happen. But I listened to one commentator after another this morning with their predictions, and a lot of them actually think that he could, well, this is a situational move. He won't use the term one and done, but because of a temporary, quote, conflict in the Middle East, we need to do a temporary rate hike because of the situation. Well, we'll see. Usually a rate hike kicks off a rate hiking cycle. Heard other people say maybe he'll do two. We'll be right back. This is Bill Gunderson, CEO of Gunderson Capital Management. The Gunderson Team 2026 tour resumes with our next stop at the Embassy Suites in Independence, Ohio on Tuesday, September 29th and Wednesday, September 30th. I will be teaching a workshop on Wednesday evening from 7 to 9 p.m. and Barry and myself will be available on Tuesday and Wednesday from 7 a.m. to 5 p.m. for individual folks with individual meetings about our investment management services and financial planning services. This is a rare opportunity to meet with the team that you hear on the radio show each weekday. We will also be conducting that workshop again on Tuesday night from 7 to 9 p.m. To book a seat at the workshop or a personal appointment with us, give us a call at 855-611-BEST. That's 855-611-BEST, or go to GundersonCapital.com, CUN, Ohio.
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16: 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I look forward to spending the day and each weekend with you.

0: Welcome back here to the second quarter of today's Best Docs Now show. Now, we're going to need a CFA to discuss this one, but it seems to me like this is a very good report. Retail sales, the best in the last 5 months. What does that mean? Retail sales climb 1.2%, Barry.
1: It means the old adage, Bill. You never want to be between an American and a cash register, right? And
0: so, no, especially if there's
1: adage
0: a sale
1: in terms
0: going
1: of,
0: on.
1: Spending, yeah. So from a spending standpoint, you know, it's actually fairly inflationary, just because from the standpoint of it's great. From a retail sales, like we talk about sometimes, good news is bad news when it comes to interest rates. So a report like this, gives the Fed, lets the Fed know, hey, there's no slowdown in retail sales at the moment. Obviously, a good portion of that increase was at the gas pump, if you look across it. But in terms of the goods, I believe of all the goods they look at, I want to say 12 of the categories were up in terms of sales growth. So it was really a broad based report across the board, which you could look at as good for the economy, but you could also look at as not good from a inflation or kind of from the Fed's point of view.
0: Well, on the Fed, but the Fed's going to say, yeah, look, we can go ahead and hike a quarter of a point because it's not going to hurt things. Things are going so strong. I see it everywhere I go. I see retail sales strong everywhere I go. Not so much in Mount Pleasant, in Charleston, but definitely in New York I see it. The restaurants, the stores, the Broadway plays, they sell out. They had a 2-for-1 promotion, 2 tickets for the price of 1 in the Broadway. They sold out within like minutes. the Knicks game, 62,000. It's just ridiculous, the retail sales right now, in my opinion. I just see fervor and spending, and like you say, look out. Don't stand in front of the cash register. Here comes an American spender with a sale, and goods to check out in their hand. Mortgage demand plunges. Oh, my gosh. This is just – this is the fallout. I mean, there's over the years, I've seen where real estate has its day and the stock market lags. And I've seen it where the stock market has its day, and real estate, they just kind of go back and forth. Construction, there's plenty of construction going on, but it's remodeling, it's retooling, it's adding, making additions, and it's apartments. That's what I see. Okay, Warsh faces a credibility test as the decision looms, and of course, by the time our show airs in New York City, Barry, the decision will have been made by then. We do this show just before, when it's heard in New York City.
1: The 2 o'clock announcement.
0: Yes, he's putting his policy approach and credibility under scrutiny. He's got a tough one. Welcome to the job. Here's your notebook. With markets watching, not just the size of the move, there's a few people that say 50 basis points, but I don't think that's going to happen. But also what it signals about the path ahead. Therein lies the rub. The markets have harbored doubts about Warsh's personal credibility even before he took the Fed chair. A lot of people don't like Warsh, but he did pass, through the Senate, through the House. The Fed may have reached a moment of truth. I listened to another guy, and he's totally another market research guy out of Canada. I like him a lot. He's sharp. He says they shouldn't be hiking rates here. There's just no way they should be hiking rates here, because he felt like this bump in oil prices is a temporary thing. Okay. Well, you could say, well, then we're going to hike rates for a temporary period of time. Anyways, we're going to get that statement at 2:30 today, I believe it is, and the dot plot going forward.
1: Yep. press con. Get your popcorn ready. Press conference will be at 2:30. And statement will, the announcement will come out at 2, and then usually the press conference is going to be at 2:30. So,
0: I just always find it amazing how much of the talk in the media on a daily basis surrounds this group of people. The Federal Open Market Committee and the power that they have. I mean, they go do a speech and the market moves. They go to lunch and the market moves. It's just ridiculous. It's the Clarity Act. That's what I was trying to think of, that did not pass yesterday, and you saw a huge sell-off in Bitcoin. And, of course, the crypto-related stocks, the Robinhoods, the Strategies, the Coinbases, the Circles, the Huts, the Bitmine immersions, all the stocks that I don't want to have any part of, they had a very poor day, and they're having another bad day yesterday. In the meantime, we're burning through our interceptor missile supplies, which are thwarting Iran attacks. The U.S. fired 70 or more of its high-end missiles, Barry. They sell these like in really nice department stores. You got to go up the elevator to the to even look at them.
1: Missiles.
0: Yes, to counter Iran's missile attack on Jordan last week. Yeah, I mean, Iran is attacking Jordan. They've attacked Saudi Arabia through the Houthis. These guys are rogue, man. Something needs to be done. Officials familiar with the matter said that we now have a dwindling weapons supply. Of course, these are Patriot missile interceptors that we're using to protect Jordan over the weekend. Lockheed Martin produced a record 620 Patriot interceptors in 2025. And guess what, Barry? It doesn't look like the world's going to be passive. They're going to produce 2,000 interceptors this year. From 620, they're going to triple their production of missile 620 Patriot interceptors. What we hope, and this, I could argue that the whole AI debate comes into play here. Does AI going to figure out a way to get around these Patriot missile interceptors? How devastating would that be? And that's why the race between us and China, and of course China pretty much backs Iran in this whole skirmish, and Russia backs Iran in this skirmish. That's why we have such interest in, should we speed up AI? Should we slow down AI? Should we let it run? Should we compete with the Chinese? It's all part of the conversation. Another guy I respect on Wall Street, I would liken him to probably the closest thing to what I do. Ed Yardini's been around forever with his market predictions, and he pretty much uses the same methodology that I use, and you know, everyone else should be using. Earnings estimates times a multiple equals a target price. Well, he lowered his year-end target price from $8,400 to $7,900. Why? Is it earnings or is it the multiple that he's using? More on that when we come back. And then we're going to talk about SK Hynix and Intel. We'll be right back. Wrong call. Hit us in a bad place. And I wonder what it's good for.
2: With SRN News, I'm Bob Agnew in Washington. The Federal Reserve is widely expected to lift its short-term interest rate today for the first time in 3 years to fight stubbornly high inflation. It's a move that would put the central bank at odds with President Trump's support for a cut. While the president has consistently advocated for lower interest rates to keep American enterprise competitive globally and ease borrowing costs for working families, the Fed's insistence on tightening policy risk dampening momentum. Higher benchmark rates translate into elevated costs for everything from mortgages to auto loans and credit cards, and places a big strain on household budgets already affected by broader inflationary pressure. An effort to save AM radio making its way through Congress, the House passed the AM Radio for Every Vehicle Act by a voice vote. The National Religious Broadcasters Policy Board said that it's House passage of the act is a tremendous victory for Christian radio. This is
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6: This is Carol Platt Liebau for townhall.com. Last week, Americans commemorated the 25th anniversary of the 9/11 attacks carried out by Islamist extremists. Afterwards, our leaders rightly emphasized that America's quarrel wasn't with Muslims generally, and millions of peaceful, patriotic Muslims have made America their home. But tolerance can't require us to ignore a legitimate question about assimilation. Some beliefs found in significant parts of the Islamic world about the treatment of women, Jews, religious minorities, or those who leave the faith are completely at odds with American principles. America has always welcomed immigrants of every faith, but immigration only works when newcomers are willing to embrace our fundamental values, not when they seek to remake our country according to values Americans have rejected. 25 years after 9/11, asking whether we're doing enough to encourage assimilation isn't bigotry. It's common sense.
7: Hugh Hewitt explains what the midterms are all about.
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7: 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Afternoons at 2, right before Larry Elder at 5, on AM 1070 and FM 103.3. The Answer. 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The Answer.

0: welcome back here to the second half of today's Best Stocks Now show. Well, Ed Yardini lowers his year-end target price on the S&P 500 from 8,400 to 7,900. And Barry, I'm sure he did it because of the same reason that I've lowered my price target over the last several weeks. We're reining in our multiples. I mean, I don't know that you can use a 21 or 22 multiple on $400 in earnings next year, to come up with a target price. We're trading at under 19 right now because of the interest rate situation. The interest rates and multiples on the market have an inverse relationship. And we're seeing that in spades right now. On the one end, you could say, well, the market's really cheap right now. It's trading at just under 19 times forward earnings. But the counter to that is it's because interest rates are high. It's not an earnings problem, as we talked about yesterday. Earnings estimates continue to go up. This last quarter that we had of the earnings season, which is now in the books, you had a 50% increase in earnings versus the same quarter last year. And yes, it was concentrated in a handful of stocks. But the earnings estimates for the S&P 500 have been going up considerably for this year and next year. I also put a chart every once in a while in the newsletter of the direction of earnings estimates, because stocks and indexes follow those estimates. Estimates go up, market goes up. But, like I say, it's not an earnings problem. We've reined in our multiples. I have, and Ed Yardini's a smart guy. I followed him probably my entire career. And pretty much, my way of looking at the earnings picture of the market and setting my price targets for the market, which I have I'm pretty proud of my record on that over the years, is similar to his. And I'm sure Yardini is not lowering his earnings estimates for between now and the end of the year. It's because he's reining in his multiple. That's the second half of this equation in coming up with these target prices. So still, I mean, even at 7,900, right now you have the S&P 500. Where is it trading at right now? Let me get you a quote on the S&P 500. The S&P 500 is trading at 7,600. He's got his year-end at 7,900. 76 to 7,900 is what he thinks the S&P can do, which would be an all-time high between now and the end of the year, which is approaching very quickly, by the way. Attention, Christmas shoppers, it's only like, 80 days until 80 shopping day. Every day's a shopping day with Amazon and all this and that. Every day's a shopping day. Okay, SK Hynix. Who's SK Hynix? I would say that before this year, I don't know that I'd ever heard of SK Hynix, to be honest with you. It trades in South Korea. It's in the South Korea ETF. That's how we got exposure to it, through EWY. That's how we got exposure to Samsung, because neither one of these stocks trade in the U.S. other than on the pink sheets, the bulletin boards, which you can buy and sell them on the bulletin boards. But now SK Hynix has a U.S. Ticker symbol. It's an ADR SKHY. Okay? Number one, there's a report that they are talking about producing. Remember, these companies don't really produce their chips. They design their chips. They then send the design to the foundry, usually Taiwan Semiconductor, which generates 80% of the chips in the world, to make the chips. Okay? And Intel has been off and on, Barry, you'd have to say, with wanting to get in on the foundry business, not get in on the foundry business. It's considered a low kind of margin business compared to designing the chips. That's where the real money is. But at the same time, I mean, Intel has the capability.
1: And very capital intensive.
0: Yeah. And we do know that, you know, here, well, in New York City, they have GFS, Global Foundries, which has not been a very successful company. But Taiwan, because they dominate the market, you know, has done very well over the years. So there's talks, supposedly, between SK. And by the way, Intel is up to, this is just a shock to me, really. Intel, looking at the Best Stocks Now app, Intel is now up 286% since the beginning. Let's see, over the last 12 months, 292%. 292% over the last 12 months. And I remember when we were in Santa Clara, just a few blocks from where Intel began the whole thing, there was the deal of
1: and a big announcement.
0: NVIDIA investing in Intel. There was the storied, you know, changing of the guard at Intel, where the outgoing CEO said to pray and fast for the employees at Intel, which was never heard that one before. And then there was an investment by the U.S. government into Intel, which they've made a lot of money on that. Hats off to Donald Trump. Do they have to pay long-term capital gains taxes on that, or short-term capital gains? I'm sure they do. But Intel has had quite a year. It's trading at a forward P.E. of 50, and it's got a P.E. ratio of 93, and it has yet to really make any kind of a blockbuster announcement. Other than, you know, they're stabilized, they're back, they're working, they're trying to innovate, they're forging partnerships with NVIDIA, etc. So that's that. And the other reason why, now let's look at the chart of SKHY, which now trades in the U.S. It's up 2% today, and it's volatile. Man, you want to own that thing? It is volatile. But keep in mind that SK Hynix earnings are going to go up to $25 per share next year. $25 per share next year. At $25 and a stock trading at $180, you can do the math. That's about a 7 forward PE on SK Hynix. But it's a memory chip maker, which has over the years been considered a commodity, those memory chips. But not this year. It's a commodity that they can't get enough of. And they're eating them up as fast as they can be produced. And the other news on SK Hynix is it looks like they've averted a strike. They've reached a revised bonus and wage agreement. The workers want in on it. Hey, guys, you're going to make $25.
1: They want some stock.
0: Yeah. I would take the money. The bonus, because eventually memory chips are going to come crashing down when that supply finally starts to move in the direction of demand. Okay, another big theme this week, very big theme, it started over the weekend, is will there be a slowdown in spending by the AI companies? And we've had some dissenting opinions on that. Hong Tan, the most the most vocal one on from the side of supply, saying no, we're not seeing any kind. Hawk Tan, we're not seeing any kind of a slowdown here at Broadcom in the orders we're getting from OpenAI. The other debate is whether we've created a monster that's going to destroy every person on this planet in AI, and that was suggested by a couple of people that left, PhDs that left OpenAI and Anthropic and became very vocal on that subject. And, of course, we had Trump on a call with Jensen Huang. I'm told I'd pronounce it wrong. We've been pronouncing it wrong, Barry. It's not Wang, it's Huang. It's Jensen Huang, okay? Remember that going forward. But, you know, they weighed in and said, no, we're not going to destroy the planet. This is an important race, and we're going to have the guardrails up, even though Trump seems to be against the guardrails. Mark Zuckerberg joins NVIDIA's Wong in pushing back.

0: 7 a.m. to 5 p.m. for individual folks with individual meetings about our investment management services and financial planning services. This is a rare opportunity to meet with the team that you hear on the radio show each weekday. We will also be conducting that workshop again on Tuesday night from 7 to 9 p.m. To book a seat at the workshop or a personal appointment with us, give us a call at 855-611-BEST. That's 855-611-BEST, or go to GundersonCapital.com. 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
1: Hello, this is Barry Kite with Gunderson Capital. 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
4: Ronald Reagan understood that freedom sometimes requires more than quiet diplomacy. It requires moral clarity. On June 12, 1987, standing before the Brandenburg Gate in a divided Berlin, Reagan issued a direct challenge to Soviet leader Mikhail Gorbachev. Mr. Gorbachev, tear down this wall. The Berlin Wall was more than concrete and barbed wire. It represented a system that restricted movement, divided families, and denied millions the freedoms Americans often take for granted. Reagan refused to treat that division as permanent. He understood that free nations must be willing to identify the difference between liberty and oppression, and have the courage to say so. 2 years later, the Berlin Wall fell. Freedom survives when people refuse to accept tyranny as inevitable. So when freedom is challenged today, will we have the courage to defend it with the same clarity?
5: 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Again, that's Ladies Leadership Luncheon with me, Laura Trump, Friday, November 13th. Come meet me and other like-minded women Friday, November 13th at the iconic Mar-a-Lago Club.
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0: Good morning and welcome to the fourth and final segment of today's Best Docs Now show. I'm Barry Kite, planner and analyst here at Gunderson Capital. We got a little doctor's appointment, so he's getting out of here a little early. We'll finish things up. Of course, from a market standpoint, we're looking at the NASDAQ up 0.6% at the moment. Certainly good to see some green before we've got the Fed decision here at coming up at 2 o'clock. We'll get the announcement. We'll have the press conference we'll figure out what Wirsch decides with it. It'll be good to hear him talk again. He's not a huge fan of the press conference, but he'll still do one at 2:30. So, and the S&P is up 0.3% at the moment. So, good to see the equity markets kind of in the green beforehand. We'll see how long that lasts after the decision at 2. Of course, we're going to be in Cleveland here, September 29th and 30th. So that'll be a Tuesday and a Wednesday. Bill's going to redo the commercial there. I think he said the workshop. We normally do it on Tuesday, but it's actually going to be Wednesday, the 30th, Wednesday evening at the Embassy Suites there in Independence, Ohio. So certainly looking forward to getting out there and seeing the folks. Of course, if you'd like to come see us, give Edie a call, 855-611-BEST. That's 855-611-BEST. Give her a ring; she'll get you on the schedule. We'll also be doing 1 hour appointments with folks who want us to kind of take a look at their portfolio, who are interested in us potentially managing their portfolio. We'll also be meeting with clients. It's always good to, comfortable with geographic separation. We've been doing this for a long time. Have clients all over the country. I think in all 50 states. I know we got one in Alaska. It's always nice to kind of put a face with a name, see some folks versus simply having a phone conversation or Teams meeting or Zoom meeting or what have you. But always good to get out there. So feel free to give Edie a call, and we'll get you on the schedule, and looking forward to it. I know she's had a good bit of activity so far in terms of getting that booked. As we keep hitting, the Fed decision coming up, that's really kind of going to be the news, really the news of the day. We had some calls from folks asking from a interest rate standpoint. I run the bond portfolio here. I've been kind of scouring the notes out there and trying to add some names to the bond portfolio. Certainly with this spike in yields, we've seen that translate a little bit through to the corporate bond market. A lot of it, like I said, has really been on the federal side in terms of treasury prices going up or yields going up, and we haven't really seen that reflected as much on the corporate side. I was hoping we'd get a few things on sale that we could lock in for 3 to 5 years, in terms of we buy individual bonds. Buying individual bonds that you're willing to hold to maturity if you can. Obviously, if somebody needs money in between, we can certainly sell those, or if it makes sense to sell them, we can from a portfolio management standpoint. But, when we look at a bond, a lot of times mathematically, as long as the company is there to pay you back in that 3 to 5 year span, you can actually, from a return function standpoint, you can really know what you're going to, you know what it's going to return once you make that buy. Our hurdle rate a lot of times, preferably is in that 5.25 range or higher. Haven't really seen much activity, or at least bonds that we want to own in that space. I think we might have purchased an Oracle bond earlier this year. I think previous to that was an Apple Oven bond, but we haven't made many purchases there, just because the hurdle rate, your yield to maturities or yield to worst has been under that 5.25% hurdle rate. So I'm going to be, you know, once, you know, or been looking through that on a daily basis. Like I said, we'll take a look before the meeting, and then we'll see what those yields look like after the meeting. So kind of a you know, certainly a big day in bond world. Not as certainly not as exciting or sexy to talk about as the equity side, but those are, you know, kind of things we've got on the docket today. Of course, you know, tomorrow we'll get some weekly jobless claims. I want to say we get an employment report at the end of the week as well. So it's nonstop. Just because we get the Fed decision doesn't mean that we're not going to continue to get more and more data. So it's just been a bit of a you know, usually we're kind of in this earnings lull at the moment where you don't get a lot of information. Certainly, you know, we're kind of in between earnings season, but of course the Fed and you know, economic reports have kind of filled that void pretty handedly during this time. We'll note, you know, Bill, I don't think we covered it earlier, but it is nice to see, you know, crude oil down $3 today. I think we're at about 102.75 a barrel, so down 3% today. Heard some stories from, I guess, Saudi Arabia has been actually delivering or increasing the deliveries through the Strait of Hormuz. So I think some of that news is what's kind of you know, putting some downward pressure on crude oil, which we'll certainly welcome if we can get some you know, crude oil pushed down back to, you know, call it the $70 range. That's going to make a huge impact on inflation, particularly in diesel. Diesel fuel, as we've been talking about, obviously is way too high. It's at an all-time high. You had a big trucking, I think it was Hunt, one of the big trucking companies actually came out today and said their profit outlook is going to be slashed by 10%. So that tells you, kind of shows you there that you know, diesel and fuel, we need to get that down before we can see some improvement on the inflationary front. Well, we're done for the Fed edition of the Best Stocks Now show. We'll be back tomorrow and give you our thoughts on the outcome. But hope everyone has a great day. Bye now.
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3: Breaking news this hour at Town Hall. I'm Bob Agnew in Washington. The Federal Reserve is widely expected to lift its short-term interest rate today. That would be for the first time in 3 years, intended to fight stubbornly high inflation. Consumers may be unhappy about those high prices, but as Bernie Bennett reports, they do keep on spending.
4: Retail sales rose a better than expected 1.2% last month, after recording a revised 0.5% dip in July, according to Commerce Department data just released. Economists were anticipating a 0.7% gain for the month, according to FactSet. The decline in July was noticeable because there had been few signs of fatigue from U.S. consumers. Americans spent heavily during the World Cup and Amazon Prime Day sales this summer. That followed solid retail sales in April and May as Americans dipped into their government tax refunds. Bernie Bennett reporting.
3: Israel's National Emergency Service, Magen David Adom, is facing a financial crisis in the wake of recent missile attacks and terrorist incursions. Speaking from Jerusalem, the organization's chief of staff tells the Salem Radio Network host Mike Gallagher that this is impacting his 40,000 volunteer responders.
5: That means that regardless where you are in Israel, either you are in a kibbutz in the north, whether you go to somewhere in the south, whether you are in Jerusalem or in Tel Aviv, Aviv or any place, you have a Magen David Adom volunteer just near you. Because regardless of where an emergency happens, Magen David Adom people will be there.
3: He adds that Americans wishing to support Israel's Emergency Response Network can find more information on the website savinglivesinisrael.org. A news helicopter has crashed in a Los Angeles neighborhood and burst into flames. L.A. Mayor Karen Bass.
6: A crash occurred between a bus and a vehicle, sending multiple people to the hospital.
3: Officials and the news outlets said at least three people lost their lives. On Wall Street at this hour, the Dow is up 32 points. More at Town Hall.
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3: Here's Rich Thomason now with a midday Wall Street Business Report.
9: There's word that retail sales rose a better than expected 1.2% last month. Stepped up spending comes after shoppers pulled back the previous month, with spending falling 0.5% in July. We'll be hearing from the Federal Reserve later today. Economists expect the central bank to announce its hiking interest rates for the first time in more than 3 years, in a bid to rein in inflation, which is running above the Fed's 2% target. President Trump wants the Fed to lower rates to boost the economy. Small business owners in the U.S. and Canada say a trade war between their countries is harming sales, while they are also dealing with rising expenses from the higher cost of fuel. The conflict between the neighbors affects only 5% of total exports and imports, but it's having a big impact on small businesses that depend on cross-border sales. For the Wall Street Business Report, I'm Rich Thomason.
3: And you'll find breaking news and analysis at townhall.com. Basketball star Sophie Cunningham expressing thoughts on the next WNBA commissioner.
10: Indiana Fever guard Sophie Cunningham told reporters that she had discussed the soon-to-be-vacant WNBA commissioner's position with Adam Silver after the NBA commissioner reached out to her. Cunningham spoke at practice Monday as the league remains on its World Cup break. Current WNBA commissioner Kathy Engelbert recently announced she will retire at the end of the year. And while the outspoken Cunningham has plenty of thoughts about what traits are needed as the league's next leader, she didn't offer any names for the position. It's not unusual for Silver to speak with players in either the NBA or the WNBA about issues pertaining to either league. Keith Peters reporting.
3: The NFL, NBA, MLS, NHL, and MLB are banding together to crack down on betting-related harassment of players, coaches, and families in their respective sports. You'll find more of these stories at townhall.com. From Washington, I'm Bob.
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20: It's the Alex Marlowe Show. I'm glad you're here. We got a busy news day today, and we allegedly have a guest coming in. Brooke Rollins, who runs the USDA, is going to be here, who has been very communicative with us at Breitbart since taking that job, which we always appreciate. Speak directly to the people, the populace. I dig that. So she is supposed to be here. I always say supposed to because, you know, the logistics with the guests. I love doing interviews. I love interviewing. It is one of the thrills of my job. But I've been saving most of those for the podcast because I only got the 1 hour of live radio, and you have someone fumble the time to come in, or they're not on video, or their connection is no good, or they're breaking up because they're in the car. And it just it ends up wasting a third of the show. So anyway, we're very hopeful that's going to take place in a little bit. So I'm going to motor through the news, and there is quite a bit. And we'll start with one which is simple, but keep an eye on this. It is Fed Day. The Federal Reserve is meeting, and the anticipation is they are going to hike rates, interest rates, for the first time in 3 years, which is kind of remarkable because Kevin Warsh, the Fed chair, who is someone who we get along with quite well at Breitbart News, is someone who wants rates very low. But just the global economy, the fact that inflation is still as high as it is, the fact that it does feel like people continue to spend. We saw retail sales numbers super high. We got that report today, which is mostly a good thing, but people thought the high gas prices that we're experiencing were going to hurt the rest of the economy. We're not seeing any of that, and just because of that, plus the war, plus the inflation, it just means we're going to get a hike for the first time in 3 years, and this is going to be probably hung around President Trump as a negative thing because people, despite the spending patterns, and I've tracked this on the show, you've heard it here more often than anywhere else, the people are walking around as if we're living through a Great Depression, and yet they're spending as if it's a jubilee. Okay? That's it. That's what's going on. And because of that, we are seeing a moment where we're going to see a Federal Reserve chairman who's inclined to cut actually end up raising rates, and he's probably going to raise them again and maybe even a third time. And it's going to be something that's going to put him at odds with President Trump to some degree or another. Trump will probably lash out, but I think a lot of that will be performative when the president does that, because I think he knew this is coming, and some of it is based off of some relative strengths within the economy. But it's going to happen, and is going to be, plus the high oil prices with all that's what's going on in the Middle East, is going to be something that look for the Democrats to capitalize on it, saying Trump was no good on the economy. So that's going to happen, and Trump's credibility is going to be tested, I think, here on the economy, and we'll see how the media is able to frame this up. So it's number one, keep an eye on that, and we'll have John Carney at Breitbart News give all the analysis that we know of. But one thing that Warsh has done, which is not great for journalists, is he is abandoning the presupposition that the Federal Reserve chairman is going to talk a lot when he raises rates. He said that this is something that his predecessors had done, but not all of them. It's a relatively recent phenomenon where the Fed chairman does a lot of speaking with the media after these moments, and he does not plan on doing that. So that's where we're at, and I will give you the updates, and plus we'll be tracking the economy closely throughout the day. I mentioned the Middle East, and it's important to talk about what's going on in the Middle East as well, because I do think there is a couple of items in the news that are really worth locking in on, because they could have some pretty big implications. And Saudi Arabia is understandably making a huge deal out of these Houthi attacks on the bombing of Mecca, or I would always say alleged bombing of Mecca. I'm not there, and I don't have sources I trust 100%. But the claim that they bombed Mecca, there's not a lot of denial of it. This is something that I was asking Francis Martel, our brilliant world editor at Breitbart News. Have we ever seen this before? Has anyone tried to bomb Mecca? Since she's about my age, we've been in the news business about the same amount of time, nearly 20 years. Like, have we seen this? And no, we have not seen this. So Saudi Arabia saying that they're getting bombed by Iran in Mecca. This is when Iran actually called on Saudi Arabia to lose sovereignty of Mecca, and even then they didn't bomb it. So this could be a game changer because this could increase the negative perception of Iran within the region, which could help precipitate the end of this war, which cannot come soon enough. Because if you start seeing a lot of the allies of Iran are starting to look, I would say that the landscape is changing because there are people who are sympathetic to Iran, like China, that are probably losing some faith that Iran is going to be able to hang on in this regard. One thing that is interesting is that Arachi, one of the most powerful people within Iran, is in Beijing right now. And the Chinese appear from their state media to be losing patience with him because they're not covering the meeting, which you would think would be one of the biggest things going. We follow state media very closely each and every day, Breitbart News. And there's not a lot of reports coming out of Beijing about what's going on. Other than that, China is pressuring Iran to knock it off in the Strait of Hormuz. They want the Strait open. It's just simply too economically damaging for China, which has been struggling consistently since the coronavirus. Also, China's play with BRICS to try to have a major influence in our hemisphere, this is being eroded by this. And so a lot of Iran's closest allies are going, hey, guys, this is not going well. This is not worth it for all of us. All of our oil prices around the world are up. None of our economies are in good enough shape to weather this. And politically, this is just, we know that this is politically detrimental towards Trump and the United States, but that might not necessarily justify this continuing for a long time. So you can't ignore this stuff. And especially when you see some of Iran's allies within the United States in the media, and I'm talking folks like Hassan Piker, continue to get humiliated day in and day out, then it does lead you to think that maybe we could be on the precipice of something different. I told you yesterday on the show briefly that Piker is just completely melting down now online. He's crashing out. That's the trendy expression. I did make sure to pull a cut so I could prove to you what's going on over there. So let's check out what's going on in the Hassan Piker Twitch feed. Cut 12, please, guys.
0: The United States of America, the most dog country on the planet, the absolute worst country on the planet, straight up, bar none, a capitalist, the absolute worst in place on the planet, just a horrific, monstrous, awful, dog country that I despise, the absolute and worst country.
20: I mean, he's a comedian, right? Like, it's just that we just miscast him. We all thought this guy was some sort of a thought leader. No, he's been miscast. This guy is a media clown. He is a carnival barker at best. And the Democrats made him the face of their own party, and they started to nominate all the candidates that he liked, and they're so stupid for have done so. They're taking an election. They are taking a layup. They're standing on a ladder over the rim with a ball. And all they have to do is drop it in, and they're going to kick the Republicans' butt in the midterms, and they can't do it. And this is the reason why. This guy. And all the, you know, the Pod Save America crowd that wasn't powerful enough to be able to stop him. The people who knew this guy's insane, and they can't stand in the way of it. And they let this guy take charge. The guy who says America is the dog-ass country in the world. So, all right. Last one on national security foreign policy for the moment, and just put a pin in this one as well. State Department's announcing that Trump is redirecting a massive amount of military spending and assets to the Middle East, out of the Middle East and Europe, and is now putting them in Latin America. Middle East has not been helpful militarily during the Iran war. Really interesting. Europe is horrific in terms of this stuff. And so he is concerned, rightly, of China incursion into our hemisphere, into South America in particular, into Central America, allow for fentanyl to get into Mexico and then up into our country. And, he's looking at a more hemisphere, our hemisphere centric foreign policy. And I love this stuff. It's absolutely amazing. And also, we've been on the cutting edge of this at Breitbart. I'm very proud of our work there with Francis Martel, as well as Brandon Darby and our border team. We've seen this coming for years and years, and it's finally happening. That Trump and Rubio, their foreign policy view is not necessarily Eurocentric or Middle East centric. A lot of it is focused on our hemisphere, and I think that's a very good use of time. So keep an eye on that. That's happening. It's happening on I wouldn't say at a super fast-paced clip, but it's certainly happening. And I do think it's a overall worth pointing this out, because this is a real reset in the way we think of geopolitical conflict, which for the last 100 years has been pretty much Middle East and Europe. And that is not the focus. It needs to be on China. It needs to be on the Pacific. It needs to be on any incursions in South America. And a lot of those countries that are largely MAGA sympathetic, we want to make sure we get all of them. We want to get all of them while we still can to be on our side. All right, I'm going to talk to you about monetary gold. 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
25: Out where the river broke, the blood would...
20: All right, I don't have as much AI. I've been doing very AI-heavy shows for all of you, and I'm really in that headspace. I'm giving a big speech at Pastor Alan Jackson's church over the weekend, if any of you are in the Nashville area, his Culture and Christianity conference that he does. He's an amazing guy. He has an international following and a very gracious host, and I love going to his conference. I'll be doing a big address on AI, and I will release that in the podcast feed. But the only updates I've got today is Jensen Huang doubling down on doesn't want any regulation. Meta is now backing the no regulation platform. And here is the thing, and I've tracked this pattern. This is the pattern. I mentioned this on the show, and it's gotten picked up some places, which is a positive thing. Is that this is the open versus closed weight AI. That's what this is really about here, is that the people who want closed weight AIs to dominate, those are the people that are in charge on of Anthropic and OpenAI, which is ChatGPT in particular. Those are the people who are saying that now is time to have regulations, but they only want regulations because they want to essentially capture the regulatory bodies that are created. They believe they'll be able to put their people sympathetic to them, on those bodies, and they think that that is the way to win. They think that's how to go forward. And so Meta's come in, and Meta says, actually, we think that these guys want to slow down AI. They're nuts, who want to start taking time to create whatever the regulatory agency that's going to be international, all that stuff. Meta saying no, they don't want it. Why? Meta's AI is open weight, and that's it. That's what that is the commonality that we're seeing here, is people who want the closed AI, which means the people do not have the ability to have the cutting edge AI. They do not have the ability to. This is about, is it going to be publicly accessible and modifiable by people? That's open weight. That's what Meta has. That's what the Trump administration is for. And that's what some others are for. But Anthropic and OpenAI, they have the closed weight model, and that's why they want to start imposing some sort of a global government. And I will tell you, I've been framing it up this way. We've been framing it up this way at Breitbart for a long time, that pay attention to who would be in charge of the global government. And we are now seeing details of who those people would be. And I got to give a shout out, because even though this is a narrative that I have to say, we definitely originated the narrative with Peter Schweitzer and Winton Hall at Breitbart News. We've been doing this stuff for months and months. But I got to admit, this story at the New York Post, or is this? Yeah, the New York Post today, is just unbelievable. It came out actually last night. Anthropic CEO Dario Amodei's handpicked super woke globalist he thinks will save us from AI. And you meet the cast of characters who are involved. These are the people who will be involved. It is a who's who of far left radicals. And so the incubator is called something called Meter. Meter is M-E-T-R. This is going to be the allegedly independent AI safety watchdog. Okay, and Colin Madai, my tech editor at Breitbart, had a super brilliant analogy about who would be in charge of this. This is as if I had proposed a regulation of conservative new media, and the regulators are going to be my parents, Alex Marlowe's parents. So they're going to be the ones in charge. And that's not a joke, because one of the people who would be in charge is Dario Amodei's sister, who's married to a far left, alleged one of these guys, effective altruist named Holden Karnofsky. And so this person would be on the list. He is one of the guys who founds these nonprofits that are the effective altruist movement, which is essentially, we're going to have a literal oligarchic class that allows for the rest of us to have some freedoms and takes away others based off of what's good for us. All sorts of people who are, have some technological background, but most of these people are organizers. They're organizers for left-wing causes. They're overeducated. They live in Berkeley. They go to Oxford. This is what we're doing here. It is guys like Dustin Moskovitz, one of the biggest Democrat mega donors, as profiled in Breaking the Law, one of the biggest fundraisers of the lawfare against President Trump. He would be in the list. He's the type of person who's going to be in there making these decisions. So they'll throw a couple of names in there that might be in Trump's orbit, but it's going to be way offset by these people on the far left. And so that's the goal. That's what they're going for now. And so really important to note this. Good reporting from the New York Post. We'll do our own version of this. I would go case by case, but you should check it out just to see the faces in some of these people. They're just not trustworthy people. They're not trustworthy. These people are this is a nerd oligarchy that's taking place. People who are way too much time in academia in Silicon Valley and not enough time with the people. And that's why you're seeing such a populist resistance to things like global government throughout time. And speaking of time, Time Magazine, they have a big article on AI about the AI tipping point. And the people who wrote the article are funded by something called the Tarbell Center, which is the AI organization that is very doomer oriented. And it's all funded by Dustin Moskovitz, a major Democrat donor. It's all a hoax, guys. Start paying attention. I think you are. We'll be right back.
3: The midterms are almost here, and Republicans could be in deep trouble. Polls show Democrats leading in key races. Tonight, Rob Finnerty on Newsmax reveals the growing threat from the DSA and the radical left. With less than 60 days to go, Finnerty says it's time for the GOP to hit the panic button. The House may go, and control of the Senate is up for grabs. Gas prices, mortgage rates, health care, and out-of-control national debt. Americans are angry, and the progressive left wants total control of Congress. Tallarico, El Sayed, AOC, Bernie Sanders. Finnerty reveals President Trump's secret plan to fight back and what you can do to help him. Don't miss Finnerty tonight at 8 p.m. Eastern on Newsmax. Millions are tuning into Newsmax. 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It takes just minutes. Newsmax. It's real news for real people. The midterms are almost here, and Republicans could be in deep trouble. Polls show Democrats leading in key races. Tonight, Rob Finnerty on Newsmax reveals the growing threat from the DSA and the radical left. With less than 60 days to go, Finnerty says it's time for the GOP to hit the panic button. The House may go, and control of the Senate is up for grabs. Gas prices, mortgage rates, health care, and out-of-control national debt. Americans are angry, and the progressive left wants total control of Congress. Tallarico, El Sayed, AOC, Bernie Sanders. Finnerty reveals President Trump's secret plan to fight back and what you can do to help him. Don't miss Finnerty tonight at 8 p.m. Eastern on Newsmax. 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
1: The Federal Reserve is expected to lift its short-term interest rate today for the first time in 3 years. That would be intended to fight stubbornly high inflation, but it will also put the central bank on a collision course with President Trump's long-time calling for an interest rate cut. The president has consistently advocated for lower interest rates. He says that would help American enterprise compete globally and ease borrowing costs for American families. Muslim nations are condemning an attempted drone attack on Mecca, as Saudi Arabia says that Islam's most religious city is what they call a red line for the kingdom. The Iran-backed Houthi rebels in neighboring Yemen have been attacking Saudi Arabia and its shipping, but they do deny targeting Mecca. European Commission President Ursula von der Leyen has proposed opening a path for Canada to become the EU's first associate member. This is SRN News.
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9: Ronald Reagan understood that freedom sometimes requires more than quiet diplomacy. It requires moral clarity. On June 12, 1987, standing before the Brandenburg Gate in a divided Berlin, Reagan issued a direct challenge to Soviet leader Mikhail Gorbachev. Mr. Gorbachev, tear down this wall. The Berlin Wall was more than concrete and barbed wire. It represented a system that restricted movement, divided families, and denied millions the freedoms Americans often take for granted. Reagan refused to treat that division as permanent. He understood that free nations must be willing to identify the difference between liberty and oppression, and have the courage to say so. 2 years later, the Berlin Wall fell. Freedom survives when people refuse to accept tyranny as inevitable. So when freedom is challenged today, will we have the courage to defend it with the same clarity?
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0: All right, pleased to have USDA Secretary Brooke Rollins on the line, our Secretary of Agriculture. Secretary, great to speak with you again. And thanks, as always, for being so communicative with us at Breitbart and people in the public. You're one of the more diligent members of the cabinet trying to make sure that the people actually hear directly from their administration, which is truly of value. And I want to start by talking about farmers, ranchers, anything else on your mind. But let's start with the meat situation, where the president's doing his best to try to lower the price of meat, but it's tricky to do because there's a lot of American businesses that probably would prefer us not importing foreign beef in particular. But tell me about the administration's new proposals, what he's addressing, and the problems he's trying to fix and how he's trying to fix them.
1: Yeah, great. Well, Alex, I appreciate what you said at the top. To that point, I'm actually driving through rural New Hampshire right now. I started the morning in Maine talking to farmers there, headed to New Hampshire to talk to farmers. Then I'm headed to New Mexico to talk to ranchers later today. So it's on the road, really trying to engage and hear their concerns. And part of it, you know, to your question, we'll talk beef really quick before we move to other issues. But every year, America consumes more beef than anywhere in the world. We grow the best beef through genetics and incredible research in some of the schools. We've got the best ranchers in the world, but we also consume the most beef. And by the way, after Bobby Kennedy and I flipped the dietary guidelines, we're changing procurement rules. We're actually eating more beef now than ever before for lots of reasons. So right now in America, we consume about 13 million metric tons of beef every year. Something that a lot of your listeners may not know is that we have always imported about 2 to 3 million of that 13 million. And most of that we've imported is the leaner, the ground beef, the less expensive beef, the cuts and, you know, the steaks and the fillets. That's usually almost always beef that we grow in America. But we have long imported ground beef. So the president, you know, obviously what we inherited a year and a half ago, 23% increase on average of food under Joe Biden. We have now brought that way down. The average is now around 2%, which is the 10-year average. But there are some outliers, and one of those is beef. We have the lowest cattle herd in 75 years. People are eating more beef than ever before. Normally, when you have a higher demand, people eat less of it, or the price goes up, and then people eat less of it. But that is not happening in beef. People love their beef. So the president is really working, and his decision to import, to lift the TRQ, the tariff rate quota, off of about 300,000 metric tons of that 3 million that we already import, He felt very strongly that that could significantly decrease the cost of a pound of ground beef, which is hovering around $6.50 right now. Now, Alex, I'll finish with this. I would argue, as a farm girl, as a cattle girl, and as a Maha mom of four teenagers, that $6.50 for a pound of ground beef probably isn't that bad. You know, it's not like fuel where you don't have another alternative. If you want to go buy chicken, that's less, or pork, that's less.
0: Sure.
1: What it takes to produce that ground beef 4 years from start to finish when you're raising cattle is pretty significant. But a lot of our lower income, socioeconomically disadvantaged Americans rely on ground beef, and the president is attuned to that. So we'll see. Hopefully it works. If it doesn't, he's already said he'd go back to rip that EO up and go back to the way it was before.
0: Well, it seems like I understand it as a short-term fix, and I don't need to debate it on that level, but it does feel like we need a long-term solution to this, and that's based off of structural issues. I know we can trace some of this back to the Biden administration. Can you share some of those structural issues and what's being done to try to fix those for the medium to long-term?
1: Yeah, absolutely. So, number one, not surprising, under the Biden team, you know, the cattle and ranchers were the enemy. They blamed cattle for climate change, right? They wanted nothing to do with our cattle ranchers. They were closing up grazing. A lot of our Western state ranchers, they're fifth, sixth, seventh generation. They have been leasing their land from the BLM, Department of Interior, or from us at the Forest Service through U.S. Department of Agriculture. The Biden-Harris regime basically began to close all of that down. They also completely recalibrated USDA. Instead of being an agency that supported farming and ranching, it instead became an agency about diversity, equity, and inclusion. I canceled 900 DEI trainings on day one. It became about granting research to study the transgender, queer, you know, food justice farmer out of San Francisco, which obviously there isn't such a thing. So, you know, we have completely moved in the direction of working to solve those infrastructure problems. We have four packers that harvest 85% of the beef in America. Two of those are not even American owned. and that has really squeezed our ranchers for a really, really long time. So there are major, major structural issues that has resulted in this herd low, but we've now, for the first time a month ago, we saw the heifer retention, meaning the ranchers are keeping more of their mama cows, go up for the first time in 10 years. We see people leaning in. We've got more cattle being purchased to slaughter eventually. So I think we are changing the fundamentals in such a way that for the long term, especially as Americans want more beef, the world wants more of American beef, we're going to be able to meet that demand in a pretty significant way.
0: All right, so the next thing I want to talk about is just deregulation efforts that are taking place, because it does feel like one of the barriers is just trying to be able to get more beef. And you mentioned the climate movement, global warming, all of this stuff is just – the beef industry has just taken a lot of, I think, regulatory heat from the prior administration. And I imagine that's what ranchers and farmers are talking to you about when you're on the road.
1: Oh, there's no doubt. I mean, it's crazy things from – under the Joe Biden era, those that use the H-2A program, which is the legal program to get agriculture workers in, the cost of doing that went up 40%. So instead of paying, you know, a ranch hand $18 an hour, not bad, $20 an hour, they were paying $35, $40 an hour. We've now gotten that down. Things like you couldn't fix your own tractor. I'm sure you've heard about this, that because of climate change, the left required you to take your tractor in and pay someone $30,000 to fix the tractor that you yourself could fix. I'm sure you've heard about the diesel, the derailment, where if, you know, you hit a certain number on your tractor, on diesel emissions, the whole tractor would shut down no matter where you were. What you were doing, you're in the middle of harvest and your tractor shut down in the middle of the field because of climate change. The waters of the United States, where the left tried to take over 97% of our great American ranch and farmland, private property rights, and say they were going to regulate a pothole or a ditch of water. And if you didn't do what they wanted, then you're going to jail. I mean, this is existential. We're in a battle, not just for the soul of America, not just for freedom and liberty, but for the ability to feed and fuel ourselves. And if we're not able to do that, and it's gotten really bad. This isn't just beef. It's really everything. We've offshored. We've consolidated. We've allowed foreign countries to come in and purchase. We've got to completely reverse this trend, or we will not know America as you and I know it today in 50 years or 100 years. It's that big of a deal.
0: I'm glad you brought up the foreign countries purchasing our farmland. This is something that I've been tracking my research. And can you give us an update on how that's going? Because I know that's something this administration doesn't like, but is there a good way to stop it?
1: There is. And, you know, while we wait, it's really a congressional move. We need Congress to act on it, and they've come very close. It's been in a couple of the farm bills. I keep pushing for it really hard. But here's the good news, Alex, that the states themselves can step into the gap, right? The best vision of our founders and the 10th Amendment, the federal government, you know, it should be small. Let's let the states be the guardians at the gate. South Dakota under Kristi Noem, North Dakota under Doug Burgum when they were governors, Sarah Sanders in Arkansas, Ron DeSantis in Florida, Greg Abbott in Texas. We've been working alongside these states, the red states, to pass state laws, not only all of them to say no more, we're not going to allow you to purchase any more farmland, foreign interests, a lot of them are foreign adversaries. But Sarah, Governor Sanders, is actually starting a clawback procedure in Arkansas, which, as we have lost 300,000 acres of farmland to China alone, it's millions of acres to foreign interests. But when China owns 300,000 acres of our farmland around military bases, a lot of them, you've got so many layers of significant political issues and policy issues. We got to get in front of it, or we're gonna lose our country.
0: Yeah, and this was a huge effort by the Biden administration to specifically sell this land to foreigners, specifically Chinese, specifically around military bases. Really disturbing stuff. Glad you guys are on that. Another thing I know you're on is fraud. We just got a huge announcement earlier today that from Housing and Urban Development that they uncovered $130 million in fraud going to ostensibly homeless organizations out in my neck of the woods in L.A. I know this is top of mind for you as well. What are you guys doing at the USDA to root out fraud, hold fraudsters accountable, et cetera?
1: Well, we have the SNAP program, right, the food stamp program. And you talk about fraud. I mean, I know Scotty is finding it in housing, Scott Turner. I know Dr. Oz and Bobby are finding it in Medicaid. and Medicare. But what we've seen in food stamps, and that the challenge with the SNAP program, the food stamps, is it's a fully federally funded program, but we just hand that money over to the states and there's no accountability. And that's how it's always been, which is insane. The spending on that program went up 40% under the last administration, under Biden, which is crazy. More and more people got on food stamps. There was no checking of whether, you know, they were working or trying to find a job. There was no checking on their means. There was no checking on whether they're driving Lexuses or, you know, Range Rovers, which a lot of them are. I mean, it is crazy what we found. The first day I walked in and sent a letter to every governor and said, we've got to change this. This is not red or blue. We've got to work together and uncover,
0: yes,
1: you know, the American taxpayer, it just is owed better, as are the families that really need this program, that it's being stolen. And so I had all the red states sign up, and actually a couple of the blue state governors have been great partners too. And what we have found, 500,000 people that are getting more than one take at it, 250,000 people that are using dead people's social security numbers. In one state alone, hundreds of fancy cars being driven by names of those who are taking the SNAP benefit. But we have been able to root out so much already. I took the DOGE team, the Elon team that came into USDA to help us right size, and we did. We shrunk USDA by 20,000 employees about a year and a half ago. Once that work finished, I pivoted them to this work. And what they have been able to find and uncover is remarkable. We have now, Alex, moved almost 6 million people off of SNAP in just a year and a half. We've gone from 44 million to right over 35, 36 million. Welfare to work, no more illegal aliens, and no more fraud. I mean, this is what the president promised the people, and this is what the people deserve.
0: Secretary of Agriculture Brooke Rollins, I got a last question. It's a two-parter, and I think the last answer thing dovetails nicely. What's next to come for you and your department, and what is the best messaging that the Trump administration can make to voters heading in towards the midterm?
1: Well, first and foremost, for me, if we don't reverse this trend of losing farms and ranches to foreign owners, foreign adversaries, really just to, you know, consolidation, then we lose the ability.

0: Understanding it may not be the most popular to stop Iran from having a nuclear weapon. Obviously, that has challenged some of our supply chains in farming and ranching. That's fertilizer and diesel.
1: Secretary, you got to forgive me. I got to leave it there, but those phenomenal stuff.
0: Well,
1: I'm really grateful for you.
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1: So Sean plays me Steve Winwood, and I know that if I give any commentary on it, it won't end up in the podcast feed. So that's one of these things here. I'm working this out in real time. We're doing a radio show that's also a TV show and also a podcast. So anyway, more Winwood the better, Sean. You got that straight from the top, straight from the boss. Shout out to Greg Evan, Sean McConnell, Roger Wicker Jr., Rick Locke, Matt Zibel, Ricky Lopez, Misty Callahan, John Cassio, and Daniel West. That is my team, and they do a very nice job. Ladies and gentlemen, there is a storm brewing on the seas.

0: 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They will. It's good. Like, this stuff's so crazy right now. So everything is so nuts in the news, and that does make you think that something solid you hold with your hands is worthwhile. All right, a couple of other items that I want to make sure we touch on in the time that we've got left. I'll do a little bit. I got one news item and a little bit of housekeeping. Turning Point USA announced something pretty interesting earlier today, that they announced that they are leaving the option open to sue the university where Charlie Kirk was shot. And this is something that is I think this came down the wire. I think they had to make a decision, and they did. They made the decision, and the decision was that they're going to that the university, Utah Valley University in the state of Utah, could have prevented Charlie Kirk's death, perhaps by allowing Kirk's security team to surveil the roofs. And there was apparently an effort that they were blocked so that they did not have a drone was not able to be flown. And this is something that those of you who've been loyal to me for a long time, I openly questioned this on the air on this very show after Charlie died. It's like, why weren't they flying drones? And now we know apparently the reason was, at least according to Turning Point, their spokesman, Andrew Colvett, who hosts Charlie Kirk Show, which I will be on if you're listening live in 7 minutes, any of you are interested in that sort of thing, I will be on right away, right after this show, and we're going to talk about this. But they wanted to fly a drone and couldn't. So I got a cut of Andrew talking about this on Fox. Let's play cut 13, please.
1: There wasn't a meeting before the event that morning. There wasn't a written plan to see that there was messages exchanged saying, hey, we've got you covered on the rooftops. And then to even see, you know, our security detail, by the way, which was bigger than the police presence at UVU, say, we've got you covered. And then that for them to offer to man those rooftops themselves and to control access, but that didn't happen either, to see that there was no drones. Meanwhile, Orem PD right next door had drone coverage. They had a great drone program. They were expecting it to get a call for support. That never happened.
0: Look, this is, we want justice for Charlie. If this really was the scenario, it's a huge shame to me. This is a massive shame because it does feel like this was preventable. And we knew that the snipers hang out on the roofs. Trump just got shot by a guy who's sitting on a roof. And I just can't believe we didn't check the roofs. And whoever was responsible for not checking the roofs should be held accountable. And if it really was the university, then good for Charlie and his family and Erica, who want to go and pursue justice for Charlie as best we can. And we'll never totally avenge his death, but I definitely think it's a worthwhile thing. All right, I'm not going to play it again. I noticed something. I listened back to some of the show. I had to do a late night drive to do some help for Mrs. Dr. Marlowe's family yesterday, and I listened back to the show, and I noticed that I played this great Gavin Newsom clip, and I got really hung up on him and Jake Tapper wading into knee-deep water to fly fish with a camera crew, but not, and then talking about Newsom's political career. I found the optics so absurd, but, you know, there was a point in there where he said he's not going to run for president if Kamala Harris runs. Because, no, I've been trying to give it to you straight. I think Kamala Harris is still the front runner for the Democrat Party. I think they're lost, and I think that she's the one. If she manages to not open her mouth and to not say a bunch of stupid stuff, which she's inclined to do, she's inclined to get into those crisp grand crews very early in the day, and all of a sudden she's talking gibberish. If she can avoid that, I think she's the front runner. If Newsom's saying he's going to back out for her, very interesting thing. All right, more on the podcast feed. That's it for today. Go in peace to love and serve the Lord. Thank you for listening and watching. 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
4: Breaking news this hour at Town Hall. I'm Bob Agnew in Washington. The Federal Reserve is widely expected to lift its short-term interest rate today for the first time in 3 years. The effort is to fight stubbornly high inflation, but that will also bring the Fed onto a collision course with President Trump, who has been calling for some time now for an interest rate cut.
5: While President Donald Trump has consistently advocated for lower interest rates to keep American enterprise competitive globally and ease borrowing costs for working families, the Fed's insistence on tightening policy risks dampening momentum. Higher benchmark rates translate into elevated costs for mortgages, auto loans, and credit cards, placing unnecessary strain on household budgets already affected by broader inflationary pressures. Pro-growth policies such as deregulation, domestic energy production, and tax incentives address supply-side issues far more effectively than artificial rate hikes that suppress economic activity. Bernie Bennett, Washington.
4: More on these stories at SRNNews.com. Also at SRNNews.com, the Commerce Department's data released today. Retail sales rose better than expected, 1.2% last month. That's recording a revised 0.5% dip in July. Also, the economists anticipating a 0.7% gain for the month, according to FactSet. So they actually came in better than expected. A Senate hearing just put a former FBI agent's email on blast. Willie Nelson explains.
6: Senator Chuck Grassley says a former FBI agent tried to turn Elon Musk's Doge productivity emails into a criminal case. Grassley released the email at an FBI oversight hearing and called it proof that anti-Trump bias is still inside the Bureau. The message pushed investigators to look at Musk for asking federal workers to report what they got done each week. Willie Nelson, Washington.
4: It's been a mixed bag on Wall Street. Right now, the Dow is struggling. It is off by 42 points, but the high-tech NASDAQ up by 229, the S&P 500 up by about 20. More at Town Hall.
7: Quick question. 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Here's the kicker. Rates dropped this year. They hit a new low most people don't even know about. 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Here's what Bankrate reported just this month. 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
4: Stolen beer cases on both sides of the Atlantic.
9: British police are working to recover 70,000 pints of stolen Guinness. Two trailer truckloads of the beer worth $155,000 were taken from a depot near Liverpool. The heist happened Monday night. This incident follows a recent beer heist in the United States, where 34,000 cans of Pabst Blue Ribbon were stolen. The company offering a $20,000 reward for information leading to their recovery. John Scott reporting.
4: Also at townhall.com. Republicans are leaving a closed-door meeting with Vice President J.D. Vance yesterday, saying the Republican messaging going toward the midterms will have to emphasize that they inherited a mess when they won the presidency and Congress 2 years ago. In fact, Speaker Mike Johnson told reporters after that meeting that a big theme will be that they had what they call a country on the brink of ruin when they came into power. More at townhall.com. And a federal judge on Tuesday blocked the board of John F. Kennedy Center for the Performing Arts from returning President Trump's name to the center in some fashion, months after the same judge orders Trump's name to be removed altogether. Representative Joyce Beatty said she'll continue to fight to make sure the Kennedy Center is never renamed.
10: We want to make sure that we keep the Kennedy Center healthy. And certainly, as you know, we have been dealing with the unlawful naming, and it is being held hostage. Every time there's an issue that comes up, it has been connected. We will consider to do this, but, or unless, it has Donald Trump's name on the bill.
4: And the president said the center will close immediately and that renovations will not begin until a higher court reverses the decision to remove his name from the facility's official title. You'll find more on these stories at Town Hall.
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17: 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The Answer. Western civilization and delivering common sense for the American people. Ladies and gentlemen, here's Scott Jennings.
19: Major breaking news out of Washington this hour. The Senate has moved to save college sports. However, the crypto bill is dead, and the House has just announced they're leaving town until after the election. Wild days in Washington. We have the details. The local NBC affiliate in Los Angeles is mourning the deaths of a reporter and a pilot who were killed when the station's news chopper crashed in the San Fernando Valley. The pair were reporting on an SUV that had slammed into a bus, killing three people. Another person on the ground died in the helicopter crash. It's a complete tragedy. Six lives lost in all. And Ben Shapiro is here to talk about a new movie coming out today from the Daily Wire. It's an 80s-style action flick. We'll get his views on the movie, the AI debate, and some other news of the day. It is Wednesday, September the 16th. I'm Scott Jennings, reporting for Salem and coming to you live from New York City. On this day, 1908, America was entering a new age. A strange and noisy invention was beginning to appear on the nation's roads. Expensive, unreliable. Oh, and oh yes, it did terrify the horses. Plenty of Americans believed it was nothing more than a passing fad. Among the skeptics was a successful businessman from Flint, Michigan. He'd made a fortune building horse-drawn carriages. In fact, his company was one of the largest carriage manufacturers in the country. This man understood horses and wagons. He understood how Americans had traveled for generations. He understood the past. But then he saw the future coming down the road. The new machines were loud, smelly, and sometimes dangerous. But they were also getting better. And this businessman realized that the question wasn't whether the new technology would change America. The question was, who would shape that change? So the carriage king did something remarkable. He abandoned the certainty of the industry that he knew, and he bet his future on an industry that barely existed. In 1904, he took control of a small and struggling automobile company. Mind you, this man wasn't an engineer. He did not invent the car. But he may have been the greatest salesman of his generation. He took his automobiles to fairs and expositions, and he turned that struggling company into one of America's leading automakers. But his vision was bigger than one company or even one car. He imagined an entire family of automobile brands. Different vehicles for different Americans, all united under one corporate roof. The bankers thought he was crazy and reckless. But he predicted that America would someday build and sell 500,000 cars in a single year. So on September the 16th, 1908, William Billy Durant created a new corporation. It began with Buick. Then came Oldsmobile, Cadillac, and more than 20 other companies and suppliers that he acquired in less than 16 months. The man who made his fortune building horse-drawn carriages created the company that would help put America on the road to the future. General Motors, founded on this day, September the 16th, 1908. You know, Billy Durant understood something that has defined America from the beginning. Progress belongs to the people who don't fear the future, but rather those who embrace it, shape it, and make certain that America leads it. In Durant's day, the disruptive new technology was the automobile. Today, it may well be this artificial intelligence. And once again, America faces a choice. We can become so consumed by the risks that we regulate ourselves into irrelevance and surrender the future to China, or we can unleash American innovation and make absolutely certain that the technology transforming the world is designed, developed, and dominated by the United States of America. The automobile changed how Americans lived, worked, and built. Artificial intelligence may change even more than that. And that's our top story today, the question of whether the United States will lead the world in a technology that could serve as rocket fuel for our economy, or whether we will succumb to our fears, as those who hate America put their own political goals ahead of what's best for our national future. The debate this week is whether the U.S. should slow down the development of this technology as we race against China for AI supremacy. The socialist Bernie Sanders is now openly calling for the U.S. to effectively exit the AI race to cede this ground to the Chinese. I debated the issue last night on CNN. Take a listen. Cut three.
20: What do you make, Scott, of seeing Bernie Sanders and Steve Bannon pushing for the same issue?
21: Well, I see a lot of people who've been somewhat hostile to Donald Trump lately forming up here to try to slow down something that's critical to the future of the U.S. economy. I mean, we could talk about guardrails, and I think it's proper for policymakers to talk about what's good for the American people here and how you do things the right way. But you have to remember, China doesn't give a rip here. They're not going to slow down on anything. And if you believe, which President Trump believes, that this is a race between the United States and China, and we have to win it, we have to control the infrastructure on this, then, you know, listening to people trying to slow us down while the Chinese continue to advance seems like a pretty silly idea. One of the thought I have is that all the people who constantly are telling us the world is coming to an end about this, that, or the other have moved on to this thing now. And I'm sure in a couple of years it'll be something else. But you have this sort of group of people who are constantly, apocalyptic in their thinking about whatever it is that happens to be going on. I feel like some of that's going on too.
19: So what's really going on here? Seems to me most of the people who've been trying to destroy Donald Trump politically or who are constantly warning us that the world is coming to an end are forming up around the next thing, which is AI. More from the CNN debate last night. Cut four.
21: I see a bunch of people who've become critical of and want to slow down or derail or politically damage Donald Trump coming together on this. Trump, I think this is going to be one of his biggest legacy points. We look back in 10, 15, 20 years, if we win this, if the United States, and we're ahead right now, and if we win this and our economy benefits from it and we're the world power on this, it'll be due to the presidency of Donald Trump. And a bunch of people right now who don't want him to succeed or to have a legacy, I feel like, are trying to slow it down. I see a lot of politics in this.
19: Simply put, for the left, if something empowers and advances America or Trump, they hate it and they'll try to scare you to death to stop our country from succeeding. My advice is don't fall for it, folks. Be awake, be aware, especially of who and what are trying to stop your country's progress. More news updating you on a few issues in the Senate that we discussed yesterday. As we exited the air, the Clarity Act failed to get 60 votes to advance. This was the crypto bill. Came up 11 votes short of cloture. Issue seems dead for now. But the Save College Sports Act, which Senator Schmidt from Missouri came on here yesterday to discuss with us, did move forward last night. Vote was 73-24, so that's moving on down the tracks. Over in the House yesterday, the AM Radio for Every Vehicle Act passed easily, thanks to those who voted to keep us on the air. On to the Senate now, hopefully the president's desk. And it didn't get much notice, but if you're wondering whether Democrats are planning to impeach President Trump if they retake the House majority, well, they're already doing it. Yesterday, 147 House Democrats voted to advance impeachment articles against Trump. 46 Democrats voted present, and 18 voted with Republicans to table the resolution. Vast majority of Democrats said yes or looked the other way. You can consider this spring training for the major league impeachment season that'll come around in January should Dems retake the House. This just in, by the way, the House is leaving town. Speaker Mike Johnson has canceled tomorrow's votes and is likely to recess after votes tonight and send the House home until after the midterm election. One more thing. Charlie Kirk's family is taking the first step toward a wrongful death lawsuit against Utah Valley University and against the state of Utah. Based on the allegations, they are right to demand answers before Charlie's event. Turning Point USA specifically warned campus police about accessible rooftops overlooking the venue. The police chief allegedly responded, quote, "I got you covered," but the rooftops were not covered. For a crowd of roughly 3,000 people, the filing says there were only 6 campus officers, no written plan, no secured perimeter, no real-time monitoring or security cameras. When Charlie was shot, there wasn't even an ambulance ready. He had to go to the hospital in a private vehicle. Now, the accused assassin alone bears responsibility for pulling the trigger. That does not absolve public officials of their duty to provide the protection that they promised. All right, let's talk about Relief Factor. 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And very soon, like Pastor Bill, I suspect, I'll be hearing from you. More news after this. It's Scott Jennings on Salem. Stay with us.
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19: You know, we hear a lot these days about conviction, but real conviction isn't measured by what you say when it's easy. 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
19: Broadcasting from New York City today, here on Wednesday, September the 16th. Common sense for the American people. Look, we promise you one thing here on the Scott Jennings Show, and that's to tell you the truth and to try to debunk the narratives, particularly when they're coming from the American left. I'm going to do that for you now because there is a disturbing story making the rounds on social media, and it is now circulating in the halls of Congress. A series of black Americans have been found dead by hanging in different parts of the country. And before investigators could finish the work, before the autopsies and videos and physical evidence could establish what happened, the political left announced its preferred conclusion, that America is witnessing a wave of racial lynchings. Congresswoman Ayanna Pressley called it a, quote, national crisis and invoked the haunting phrase, strange fruit hanging from trees. Alexandria Ocasio-Cortez called these deaths, quote, widespread modern-day lynchings and racial terror. Nearly 60 Democratic members of Congress signed a letter demanding a federal investigation. Now, let me be clear. Any suspicious death deserves a serious investigation. Every grieving family deserves answers. And if somebody's been murdered because of race or any other reason, the killer should be prosecuted to the fullest extent of the law. But an investigation is designed to discover the truth. It's not supposed to validate a politically convenient conclusion that's already been announced on social media. And the known evidence in these cases does not support the narrative that AOC and her colleagues are selling. The lawmakers highlighted 10 deaths. According to publicly available findings, 8 of the 10 were ruled suicides following autopsies and physical examinations. In Georgia, surveillance video showed one young man walking alone into the woods before his death. In Raleigh, North Carolina, police recovered video showing another man acting alone while carrying a cord. His mother told police he'd been struggling with mental health issues. In other cases, medical examiners reported no defensive wounds, no signs of assault, no evidence of another person's involvement. One Michigan investigation does remain open. Another case, the death of Tasia Fortune in Jackson, Mississippi, was properly ruled a homicide, and police did make an arrest. But the accused murderer is also black and knew the victim. And Fortune's own mother has said she does not believe that race was a factor. It's a terrible crime, but based on everything currently known, it is not evidence of white racial terror or a nationwide campaign of lynching, as the Democrats would have you believe. Some of the 10 deaths cited in this supposed 2026 spike did not even occur in 2026. They happened in 2024 and 2025. So what's really happening here? Let me tell you, this is how America's racism industry operates. And yes, it is an industry. It has politicians, professional activists, academics, consultants, nonprofits and media outlets, all of whom derive money, power, attention, or political relevance from convincing you, the American people, that racism is not merely present, but that it is constantly growing. This industry can never declare progress. It can never acknowledge that America has changed. It can never permit racial tensions to cool. Because if racial hatred is not discovered frequently enough, it must be exaggerated. If it cannot be exaggerated, it must be presumed. And if it cannot even be presumed from the facts, it must be invented out of whole cloth. Every disputed incident becomes a national symbol. Every tragedy becomes evidence of systemic oppression. Every unanswered question is treated as proof of a conspiracy. And when the facts arrive, quietly, methodically, case by case, the racism industry has already moved on to its next outrage. In this instance, politicians took separate tragedies, mostly suicides, according to investigators, and stitched them together into a national racial conspiracy that the evidence does not support. In doing so, they exploited two profoundly painful chapters in American life. The first is the genuine evil history of lynching. Thousands of black Americans were terrorized and murdered by mobs while authorities looked away. That history should be remembered honestly and treated with gravity. The second is America's present-day mental health and suicide crisis. People who died by suicide are not political props. Their families should not have their grief commandeered by politicians attempting to manufacture racial panic. Words matter, especially in these cases. Lynching does not simply mean that a black person died by hanging. It describes murder, a deliberate act of violence historically used to terrorize an entire race. You do not honor the victims of actual lynching by applying that word recklessly to deaths in which investigators have found no murder. And you do not build racial trust by telling black Americans that an organized campaign of racial terror is underway when the evidence says otherwise. We'll have more news after this. It's Scott Jennings on Salem. Stay with us.
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6: 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Reuters Institute says we're now one of the top news brands in the nation. 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
7: Foundations of Freedom, a look at America's founding principles and the leaders who shaped our nation.
24: Ronald Reagan understood that freedom sometimes requires more than quiet diplomacy. It requires moral clarity. On June 12, 1987, standing before the Brandenburg Gate in a divided Berlin, Reagan issued a direct challenge to Soviet leader Mikhail Gorbachev. "Mr. Gorbachev, tear down this wall." The Berlin Wall was more than concrete and barbed wire. It represented a system that restricted movement, divided families, and denied millions the freedoms Americans often take for granted. Reagan refused to treat that division as permanent. He understood that free nations must be willing to identify the difference between liberty and oppression, and have the courage to say so. 2 years later, the Berlin Wall fell. Freedom survives when people refuse to accept tyranny as inevitable. So when freedom is challenged today, will we have the courage to defend it with the same clarity?
4: With SRN News, I'm Bob Agnew in Washington. The Federal Reserve is widely expected to lift its short-term interest rate today for the first time in 3 years in an attempt to fight the stubbornly high inflation. That does put the Fed on a course to collide with President Trump. He's demanding a rate cut, saying that would be good for the economy and American families. Muslim countries are condemning an attempted drone attack on Mecca, as Saudi Arabia says that Islam's holiest city is what it calls a red line for the kingdom. The Iran-backed Houthi rebels in neighboring Yemen have been attacking Saudi Arabia and its shipping. They deny targeting Mecca. Saudi Arabia is the world's largest oil exporter, and it needs a safe outlet for its crude as well as military support. It has been a mixed bag on Wall Street so far today. The Dow is back into positive territory, now up by 40 points, and the Nasdaq still up close to 200. More on these stories at SRNnews.com.
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17: 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Saving Western civilization, one busted leftist narrative at a time. It's the Scott Jennings Show.
19: All right. Our next guest is a young conservative voice taking on unapologetically the radical left, and now she says TikTok is trying to silence her for that work. Joining us, Daily Wire opinion writer and It's All Politics creator, Chloe Trapanato, coming back to the Scott Jennings Show. Chloe, get back in here to your radio roots, Chloe. You did a little radio in college.
12: Thank you, Scott. I sure did, and I am so glad to be back, especially after we just saw each other in person last week when I beat Scott Jennings, everyone, in basketball.
19: Yes.
12: So I'd like that to be shown on the record.
19: Chloe and I saw each other at the Dallas convention, and in one of the halls there was one of these little rigged basketball games where you – and anyway, I didn't have eyes on Chloe's machine, but it feels rigged to me that you scored – you didn't just beat me. You, like, tripled my score, which made me think that you had some funny business going on.
12: I don't, somehow China worked its way into that bar and into that basketball machine, and they did rig the machine in my favor. I think I won 64 to 32 or something. Just terrible.
19: Terrible.
12: Or maybe I'm that good, and I did tell you that this why I now believe that men should be allowed to play in women's sports, because we might just
19: beat them out. I was considering filing for the WNBA draft, but after you defeated me so soundly, I now do not view this as a viable career path for myself. Chloe, I'm very fond of your writing and your work. I'd like to talk about a couple of recent things that you've written. You have an article sitting out there right now. Headline is, 1 in 5 Gen Z holds a positive view of Osama bin Laden. Osama bin Laden seems to be making a comeback among Gen Z. Tell us about it.
12: Yeah, well, unfortunately, Gen Z also does not know who Norm MacDonald is, and he made the very astute observation in a joke fashion several decades ago, and he said, "What terrifies me is if ISIS were to detonate a nuclear device and kill 50 million Americans, imagine the backlash against peaceful Muslims." And I wish my generation could just laugh at that now and understand that that was a joke, but unfortunately, we're blissfully unaware, and we're taking that sentiment to heart and living that out. 20% of my generation believes that bin Laden was the good guy. I mean, I read this data piece yesterday and just about vomited. I mean, this is absolutely horrific. He was the mastermind behind the deadliest terror attacks this world has ever seen. And because Gen Z has just been imbibing from TikTok and information channels that whose sole intent is to brainwash us, we now believe that the villains are the victims. So I think you can trace some of this misinformation back to last year. Well, you can trace it back to our education systems, to many different things. But last year, do you remember that spike? There was a trend on TikTok where Gen Z was reading Osama bin Laden's letters to the American people, where he kind of broke it up into two parts. And he said, yeah, well, I did this because America is bad and America is an aggressive oppressor, and we need to take y'all down because you've been hurting us. But then the latter part of his letter was that, you know, he abides by the Islamic faith and the Islamic political belief. And his purpose on this earth is to just destroy any infidels, any non-believers in the Muslim faith. And so that is exactly why he carried out his attack. But of course, Gen Z didn't really read that part of the letter. So now you have just young Americans believing that he's the good guy. It's absolutely abominable.
13: I mean, it seems to me that the core of it must be that these people in your generation have been so steeped in and awash in this idea that America is bad. We're rotten at the core. So if someone's attacking America, that automatically makes them the good guy. And then on top of that, I suspect in their college environments, they're being taught this framework of oppressed and oppressor. And America must always be viewed as the oppressor. And that means you can rationalize or appreciate anything that the so-called oppressed might be doing, including, say, 9/11. And then on top of that, I think there's just a healthy dose of propaganda out there that some people can't tell the difference between good information and misinformation. Well, it's a startling statistic, but alarming at the same time. You also have a new story that you're working on right now. Oh, go ahead. Sorry.
12: Well, I was just going to say that, meanwhile, Osama bin Laden was not oppressed whatsoever. I mean, his family, they were billionaires, and Osama himself would have inherited millions. So their framework doesn't even apply to him, nor the terrorists that he employed to help carry out the 9/11 attacks. Ayaan Hirsi Ali pointed this out in her recent piece for Tablet magazine. She said that the hijackers themselves weren't even America hating, but they were just militant Islamists whose sole purpose they believed on this earth was to kill for Allah. And that was it. One of the main hijacker, Muhammad Atta, he didn't really even hate us that much. He was very well off as well. He went to school in Hamburg, Germany. He was in technical school, and he would have lived a very affluent life himself. He just started prescribing to this Islamist belief system and then got it in his mind that he needed to kill Americans for Allah.
13: Our guest today, that voice you're hearing, the brilliant basketball player Chloe Trapinato. She's also a writer for the Daily Wire and is creator of It's All Politics. Chloe, you mentioned to me down in Dallas that you're having trouble with TikTok. You obviously are conservative. You make conservative arguments. You make a lot of content. What is going on with you and the TikTok platform? Do you believe they are on purpose trying to suppress your conservative views?
12: I think that there is somebody in China who said, there is a woman named Chloe Trapinato living in Washington, D.C., and I'm going to only suppress her information because she's just too good at what she's doing online, and she's changing the landscape of America single-handedly. No, I'm just kidding. But I do believe that they are just across the board censoring political speech. I don't want to say it's just conservatives, because I do believe there are some leftist influencers who are also being silenced, though I haven't heard specific examples of this, but I was talking to Lydia, who is with the New York Post, and she recently wrote another piece about this, and she was saying that it's happening on both sides of the aisle. But for me, at least, I know every single one of my videos is going to get taken down. This has been going on now for a couple of months. If I use I think they're maybe trigger words like Islam or terrorism or murder. If I say those words, abortion, more than once, I pretty much know that my video is going to get taken down. Even when I whisper certain phrases and words, it's kind of become a running joke on my page that I have to whisper terrorism anytime I say it, just to try to dodge the AI algorithm that takes me down. It doesn't work. It still flags me and immediately takes the video down. Now, there's two repercussions for all of this for me and for the world. Number one is, you know, conservative creators aren't getting creator funds. We're missing out on potentially millions and millions of dollars for not being able to produce this content and then have it stay up on the platform, which is where I work for the Daily Wire as well. So I don't need the TikTok income. It's just nice to have. But a lot of creators, this is their where they get their living. But also, I mean, we're just not able to get information out there and provide that conservative perspective that is so needed, especially right now on this very leftist platform that's just spewing one side of the political discussion constantly to the youth, where we know that 68% of Gen Z is using TikTok every single day. So this is where young people are at. And if we cannot reach these young people with conservative messaging and just with basic fact, well, then we're going to continue to lose elections and perform very, very abysmally in the midterms. Because it's seriously every single video, Scott, it makes me want to punch a wall. It just immediately says community guideline, no matter what I do.
13: Chloe Trapinato of the Daily Wire, our special guest conversation today. Chloe, I'm interested in your opinion about something that I spotted on the internet this morning. AOC did a quick interview on the steps of the Capitol with the entertainment website TMZ. She's waded into this debate over this musical act, Ed Sheeran, and his opening act, Macklemore. This Macklemore character was showing up and spewing all sorts of anti-Semitic hatred from the stage, and in fact wore a prosthetic nose and was clearly engaging in sort of the worst kind of anti-Semitism that you could. Macklemore was banned from some arenas, and I think Ed Sheeran has thrown him off of his tour. And AOC has decided to come out in support of Macklemore. Let's hear that. Cut seven.
14: It's not just what has happened with the act and not just in removing Macklemore from the lineup, but when you see what Robert Kraft did to line up all of the stadiums to censor speech in that one specific way, it's become clear that this is not just about one music artist or two music artists, but this is about how just a handful of stadium owners and the elite can prevent an entire massive issue, in this case, the genocide in Gaza.
13: Okay, so is this a free speech issue, or is this just a case of anti-Semitism run amok, and this is now, because of what AOC has said, a preview of what the entire 2028 Democratic presidential primary is going to look like?
12: Oh, gosh. I wish this would become a free speech issue, but I've heard the words Palestine and Gaza and free from, what do they say, from the river to the sea, Palestine should be free, way more times than I ever wished to in my entire life. Nobody is silencing Macklemore. This is the most he's been heard since 2012 when Thrift Shop came out. And that song is extremely irritating. So I hope that doesn't resurge into our culture. But what happened here was that Macklemore rose too quickly to fame. He got addicted to alcohol and Oxy at a young age, and now he's just having a crash out. And he doesn't have, in my opinion, the talent to be anything more than a one-hit wonder. So he just has to blabber on about how Elon is Hitler and ICE is the Gestapo and terrorists are the victims, even though none of that is true at all. I'm excited for this anniversary of October 7th to happen so that we can reignite the conversation about the true definition of genocide. Because that's not what's happening in Gaza. A genocide is the deliberate attempt to exterminate a group of people for no reason at all. And Israel is obviously not trying to do that to Palestinians, nor have they. I mean, more babies have been born in Gaza during the war than Gazans were killed. There were like 120,000 live births since October 7th. So I cannot believe that it's been 3 years of all of this and people are still screaming pro-Palestine and all this. When this week alone, we saw videos of Palestinians cheering the Houthi attacks on Saudi Arabia and phone records of Palestinians who snuck into America and laughing on the phone when he heard about October 7th. So like we were talking about earlier, there's this oppressor versus oppressive, hero versus villain dichotomy that the left has just inverted.
13: All right, that voice you're hearing today, Chloe Trapinato, read her pieces. Let's see, you're at the Daily Wire. I see you publish some things at News Nation. And you're also the creator of It's All Politics, a digital platform delivering short, research-driven political commentary to younger audiences. And also, do not play her in arcade basketball. She'll whip your behind. Chloe Trapinato, thanks for coming by the Scott Jennings Show.
12: Thank you so much, Scott. Have a good day.
13: All right. We take a break. More after this.
15: Just hearing the word IRS can make people break out in a cold sweat. No one wants to deal with the IRS, and now you don't have to. The good news is Legal Tax Defense has been successfully negotiating with the IRS

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7: 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The Answer. He's the author of the best-selling book, A Revolution of Common Sense. Here's Scott Jennings.
8: He has spent decades studying war, fighting in it, and surviving some of its most dangerous moments. Now, John Spencer is telling those stories in a brand new book called 20 Times I Almost Died, and revealing what those close calls taught him about leadership, survival, and how to live. John Spencer, welcome back to the Scott Jennings Show.
9: Hey, Scott. Thanks for having me back.
8: You were in the United States Army for 25 years, two combat tours in Iraq. You're now chair of war studies at the Madison Policy Forum. This book goes beyond the battlefield, however. And you talk about these near-death experiences to examine things like decision-making under pressure. Tell us about the book and how it's going so far.
9: Sure. Thanks, Scott. Yeah, I spent 25 years, had my combat deployments. This book is even more than that, even my research now into different war zones around the world. It's a bit of storytelling, hopefully humor, but seriously, the lessons I learned about character, because I do believe stress reveals character, and each one of those moments either developed a character in me or tested a character in me. So I'm hoping people gain lessons for leadership, to parenting, to business, from my own trials and tribulations.
8: 20 Times I Almost Died, that's the name of the book. You can order it right now on Amazon or wherever you get your books. John, I want you to give me the one time that made the biggest difference in your life.
9: So there's one time actually that taught me the most, and it's through a hard lesson where I got my ear bitten off in a fight. Now that's not a combat story, although most people look at my ear and think I got it shot off.

0: I was a young man, which, you know, we do have a crisis in manhood on what is strength, but I was a young man, thought I had to fight for my honor, thought I had been disrespected because I was just like many young men thought that that's the way things had to be. And I was engaged in a street fight where I got my ear bitten off. But I learned the hard lesson that I would later learn as I developed in the military, that respect is given, it is earned, it is never demanded. That's the one lesson of all these 20, to include, you know, war zones, that has taught me the most and a hard lesson I needed to learn. And also set me on a path on what is my own identity, because I thought I had lost my identity because I had lost, I had to leave the unit I was in, the Ranger Regiment. But it taught me a lot that I hope I passed it on to my children, that any young man or woman can gain from.
1: You write in the book about instincts saving your life. Can instincts be trained, or is that something you can only develop after years of experience like what you've done in service to our country?
0: So it can absolutely be trained and honed to have an awareness of your environment, to what is a threat, not being a threat, because there is a lot about deterrence from nation states down to individuals walking on the street. If you don't present yourself as a target, one of those lessons is that, which I actually, a great book that I read called The Gift of Fear, your brain is a supercomputer that will send you signals. And whether you listen to them or not, that gut intuition, instinct can be trained, absolutely. But you also have the gift of your mind telling you there's a danger in the environment and you need to listen to that. And I had many instances, but one in the book is where I almost, you know, pulled a cord that I shouldn't pull and almost blew myself up and everybody else around me.
1: I encourage you to get this book by John Spencer. It's called 20 Times I Almost Died. Interesting read. It's available right now. John, you've been on here before analyzing what's going on with Iran. And yesterday I had a debate on CNN. I argued and have been arguing that this is already a brilliant military victory for the United States. I was debating David Axelrod yesterday, and he said it's been, quote, a defeat. Which of us is right?
0: So it's hard. I think I saw your debate. I think, of course, I believe you are right. But as a war scholar, analyst that faces this argument all the time, who's winning, who's losing, who won, and who lost? This is ongoing. But no straight common sense person who looks at the objectives, prevent Iran from getting a nuclear weapon, prevent Iran from creating a chokehold on the global economy. The United States is winning that battle. Of course, the war is not over and we'll see how great we win. But I 100% you are right and he was wrong.
1: Yeah, it's amazing to me, John. I see Democrats and pundits and, you know, it's mostly people who are aligned around one issue. We have to do anything we can do to destabilize and defeat politically Donald Trump, even if that means running PR cover for the Iranian regime, which has no Navy, no military to speak of, a decimated defense industrial complex. They have a leader who's a cardboard cutout that no one's ever seen in public. We've got pre-war oil flowing out of the Strait of Hormuz. It's pretty obvious who's winning to me. John Spencer, the book is called 20 Times I Almost Died. Thanks for coming on. We take a break. Ben Shapiro coming up right after this.
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15: Breaking news this hour at Town Hall. I'm Bob Agnew in Washington. Retail sales elevated in August all across the board.
16: Even excluding business at gas stations, retail sales rose 1.1% in August, underscoring the resilience of the American consumer. The roarback in spending is happening even as consumer confidence took another hit in July, according to the latest reading by the Conference Board.
15: And that is correspondent Bernie Bennett reporting. The Federal Reserve expected to lift its short-term interest rate today. If it does, that would be the first time in 3 years in an effort to fight stubbornly high inflation. It's also a move, though, that would put the central bank on a collision course with President Trump. He's been calling for a rate cut. The U.S. is sending bombs to Israel.
17: Sources tell AP the Trump administration plans to deliver 2,000-pound bombs to Israel as part of a $2.8 billion arms package. It includes 40,000 of those powerful bombs. The Biden administration paused their delivery 2 years ago amid concerns about the possibility of mass casualties in Gaza. Congress has been informally notified about the pending deal, which is not yet final. Most of it is to be paid for with foreign military financing, in which U.S. taxpayer dollars are given to Israel to turn around and buy the weapons from the U.S. Ben Thomas, Washington.
15: The investigation continues today after a news helicopter crashed in a Los Angeles neighborhood on Tuesday and burst into flames, killing three people.
18: The crash occurred while reporters covered the collision of an SUV and a city bus. An NBC4 LA anchor confirmed during live broadcasts that two people died when the chopper went down. The LA Fire Department says at least one other person died on the ground. NBC and Telemundo both used that chopper.
15: That is correspondent Andrew Stewart. Officials say the chopper went down near a large storage facility in the neighborhood of Chatsworth. More at townhall.com.
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15: Former President George W. Bush has a new book of oil paintings coming out in March.
20: The Penguin Random House imprint Crown announcing that The Call of Freedom, Portraits of Political Prisoners and Dissidents, will be released March 9th. It will coincide with an exhibition at the George W. Bush Presidential Center in Dallas. The book includes 44 paintings and biographical sketches. Former Soviet dissident Natan Sharansky writes the introduction. Mr. Bush's previous books include Portraits of Courage and Out of Many, One. Rich Thomason reporting.
15: Formula One plans to open the 2027 season in Bahrain, even as uncertainty remains over this year's races in the Middle East. F1 released a schedule for 2027 today, starting with the Bahrain Grand Prix set for March 14th and more events in Saudi Arabia, Qatar, and Abu Dhabi throughout the year. You'll find breaking news and analysis at townhall.com. Keith Peters reports an effort to save AM radio is making its way through the halls of Congress and meeting with at least some success so far.
21: 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National Religious Broadcasters Vice President of Public Policy and Salem Media Vice President of Government Affairs Nick Anderson said, "Make no mistake, House passage of the AM Radio for Every Vehicle Act is a tremendous victory for Christian broadcasters and communicators across the country. 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Keith Peters, Washington.
15: A mixed bag on Wall Street right now. The Dow is down by 44 points. The NASDAQ up 176 at this hour. More on these stories at
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28: Moving out that I think you are going to want to see. It's like an 80s action movie dropping. What's going on here? Terrorists are taking over a college campus during a pro-Palestine protest. Let's watch the trailer.
29: Every significant movement in history started with protesting.
30: You're a traitor!
29: Uncle Tom! This is our generation's civil rights.
31: No idea what the protest is about.
32: Bingo.
33: Given the current climate, should a figure as polarizing as late Saunders even be allowed on campus?
34: Can you hear me okay?
35: Saunders is a close personal friend of Chancellor Friedman. This is a decision I cannot fight.
34: Islam will conquer the West.
36: Assalamu alaikum.
34: Are we paying attention?
29: They've taken over the building. They're downstairs and they've blocked the doors.
37: I seek forgiveness from Allah the Almighty.
34: You cannot run and hide.
37: Muhammad is the messenger of God. There is no God but Allah.
34: What do you say? You turn those SOBs into a fine red mist.
38: As we move, one man will cover while the other guy
0: safe weapons handling.
28: And joining me now to discuss is the producer and the founder of The Daily Wire, which is producing this movie, Ben Shapiro. Ben, welcome to the Scott Jennings Show.
1: Hey, Scott. Thanks so much for having me. Appreciate it.
28: All right. You made this movie. What inspired you to do it? And is it in theaters across the country or in select places right now?
1: Right now, it's in a couple of select theaters, but it's available to everyone streaming right now over at Daily Wire. And what inspired this was the political circumstances in which we now find ourselves. The author, the writer and the director, Kyle Rankin, wrote the script for Run, Hide, Fight, Infidels back in late 2025. It was inspired in part by the Columbia University protests, inspired in part probably by the terrorist attacks of October 7th. But the basic idea is that radical Islam is a threat to the United States. The basic plot line of the film is that there is a protest that is taking place on behalf of Hamas, kind of pro-Palestine protest, and the people who are part of the protest open the door, inadvertently in part, to actual terrorists who end up taking over the campus. And it's the only movie that I am aware of that actually has Muslim terrorists saying Muslim terrorist things. I think that Hollywood has largely airbrushed what it is that Muslim terrorists think, projecting their thoughts, feelings, and values through those of the West. But the reality is that they are eminently clear about what they say and what they think and what they would like to do. And in this film, the villains are quite frightening, but at the same time, it's fun and it's hilarious. And it's about, you know, American college students and a former special forces guy taking down the terrorists. So it is very much in the mold of a sort of Red Dawn. It's kind of Red Dawn crossed with Blazing Saddles, might be a good way to put it. It's funny. It's entertaining, but it's also saying a lot of the things that Hollywood will never say out loud. And if you try to say it in Hollywood, they cancel your career.
28: Yeah, when I first saw the concept for this and watched the trailer, I thought, this reminds me of one of my all-time favorite 80s movies, Red Dawn, where the high school kids have to fight back against the various commies that have invaded America. So if you approach Red Dawn status, it's going to be a highly successful. Ben, I was reading on the internet here that you were going to show this movie at the D.C. Draft House Theater, but they canceled the screening of Run, Hide, Fight, Infidels. Tell us about that.
1: Yeah, I mean, there are some theaters across the country who have planned a screening and then they've canceled the screening under what we would consider to be, I would say, politically inauspicious circumstances. We've seen posters for the movie that are being put up in New York torn down. It's exactly what you would expect. I mean, there are going to be a lot of people who are scared for a variety of reasons, both political and possibly just safety-based, to screen the film. Because, again, it has people saying things that a lot of people don't really want to hear. And obviously, the reviews that are coming out so far are pretty much everything we expected. Variety came out today and said that if you want to see a movie about radical leftists that disdains them, that treats radical leftists who only care about humanity and treats them in the worst possible way, then you should watch Infidels. It's like, well, you know, I mean, that's not a horrible synopsis, actually, of the film, because, again, one of the things that the film targets is, of course, radical Islam, but it's also targeting a left that is moving, you know, hand in hand with radical Islam. It's a red-green alliance. And that alliance lasts precisely until the moment radical Muslims take over and then kill everybody of the left, which is precisely what happened in Iran during the Iranian Revolution and would presumably happen if radical Muslims gained control of any serious territory inside the West. So I think that the film is obviously very politically relevant, given the fact that we have an actual overt terror supporter in Michigan running for the Senate seat in Michigan, given the fact that we have multiple people who are going to be sitting in the next Congress who are pretty overtly pro-jihadi, ranging from Daria Lisa Chevalier to Milad Kirosh over in Colorado to Adam Hamawi. The fact that this has become such a hot topic around the 25th anniversary of 9/11, it's not a coincidence. There are a lot of people who truly hate the country. They're allying with a left that is increasingly radical and willing to fellow travel with people who hate the country so long as they're attacking the same institutions. I think what the movie mocks is that pretension in a pretty colorful way.
28: And tell us who the director is, who the lead actors are. How long did it take you to make the film?
1: So Kyle Rankin is the writer and the director of the film. He wrote the film late 2025. It was filmed early 2026. The lead actor is Jonathan Majors, who you'll know as Kang the Conqueror from the Marvel Universe. And so he's actually a major movie star. And this is one of the things that we've been trying to do with Daily Wire, is to continue to expand the size and scope of our offering. So obviously right now we also have the number two show in America on Amazon Prime Video with the Pendragon Cycle, Rise of the Merlin. That's available to everybody over at Amazon. But we're hoping this will be the top movie in America, again, with the actual movie stars. We have more announcements to come sometime probably in the next week or so about the next major piece of entertainment that we will be releasing inside the next couple of months. It's got a bunch of household names in it. Yeah, I think that one of the things that conservatives have been forced to do is sort of ghettoize themselves in terms of entertainment, not trying to reach out to general audiences, either because of the message or because of the faces in the movie. We're trying to break out of that by actually having faces that people know, by allowing people to experience our entertainment first as entertainment and secondarily as politics. I think that's how people mostly identify with the film. Yeah, it's heavily politically laden. It's a Daily Wire project. We wouldn't be making it otherwise. Mm. But the politics comes secondary to the fact that it's really a fun watch. It's definitely something where you get together with your friends, pop a beer, and just enjoy yourselves.
28: All right. The movie is called Run, Hide, Fight, Infidels. It launches today. Pick it up at the Daily Wire. You can stream it there. Ben, talk to me about the Daily Wire. Obviously, there's been a lot of press about what you intend to do with the company, the things you, kinds of offerings you intend to put out there. First of all, for the audience, if they want to subscribe to the Daily Wire, tell them how to do that today. And then give us an idea of where you think the company is headed over the next couple of years.
1: Sure. So Daily Wire started about 11 years ago at this point in a pool house in Southern California. Obviously, no income. Now it's a company that does $150, $200 million in revenue every year. It's a very large company, a couple of hundred employees. You know, over the course of the last couple of years, we've been having to make some significant shift in how we approach the business. And so there have been a lot of headlines, some positive, some negative, about the state of the company. The company has never been in a better position than it is right now. We have a pipeline of awesome content that is coming that ranges from new documentaries from hosts like Matt Walsh to documentaries from surprise documentaries from figures that you might have heard of to new hosts who are going to come online next year, to entertainment projects like Pendragon Cycle or like Run, Hide, Fight, Infidels. We have an entire pipeline of those that's going to be coming out throughout the next year. We have, you know, content that's coming from Michael Moles, new content that comes behind the paywall from me. And obviously, as we engage toward not just the midterms, but the next presidential election cycle, we have a made-over op-ed page run by Ben Domenech. We have a new reportorial staff. So we're expanding and renewing in a lot of great ways. I really could not be more excited. I'm not sure I've ever been more excited about the future of the company than I am right now.
28: Ben Shapiro, founder of The Daily Wire, our guest here on The Scott Jennings Show. Ben, I saw in the New York Times this morning a sentence that I still can't believe. Well, I guess I should believe it because it's the New York Times, and you've been after this newspaper over the last few days. I'm going to read it to you. Israelis are deeply divided over how to apportion blame for the policy, military, and intelligence failures that preceded the attack and the war. Quote, but Israelis still largely view themselves as the victims of October the 7th. Are we on the road here to the new Holocaust denialism, thanks to the New York Times?
1: Well, I mean, I think the New York Times obviously, you know, downplayed the Holocaust in its time. It was the newspaper of Walter Duranty, so it wasn't just Holocaust against Jews that they denied. But the New York Times attempting to set up with sentences like that a moral equivalence between Hamas and Israel, between an actual democracy in the Middle East with an established military trying to minimize civilian casualties versus a terrorist group that was seeking to murder babies, like literally murder babies. I mean, they literally kidnapped a family, the Bibas family, brought small children back to a tunnel, strangled them with their bare hands, and then smashed their faces with rocks so it would look as though they'd been killed by Israeli ordnance. I mean, that's who Israel is fighting. The fact that it's a matter of question for the New York Times as to whether the Israelis were the victims of October 7th. Notice they're not even saying the victims in the general Palestinian-Israeli conflict. They're saying of October 7th, which I think undeniably under any sort of rubric, they are the victims of October 7th. I mean, you can make the case, I think it's wrong, that Israel has done terrible things since October. I don't think that's true, but that's not even what they're doing. They're saying that October 7th itself, the greatest terrorist attack since September 11th and the greatest attack on Jews since World War II, the Jews themselves were not the victims of that thing. They might perceive themselves to be that way, but, you know, that's a matter on which reasonable people can differ. Again, this is what the New York Times is. I got in a bit of a fight with them last week because their headlines on September 11th were headlines, like generic headlines, like 9/11 memorial takes place. And then the second headline would be Islamophobia rears ugly head for 25 years after 9/11. And so I tweeted at the New York Times, you know, guys, if an alien came to Earth and just looked at your headlines, they would think 9/11 was an attack on Muslims. And the PR wing of the New York Times actually tweeted back at me and got all offended. And I just screen capped their front page because, again, that is the case. They will never mention the actual threat of radical Islam. They will never mention that our civilization actually has motivated opponents. To the New York Times, everything bad that happens to the West is because the West itself is bad and we deserve it.
28: Ben Shapiro from The Daily Wire is our guest. We'll take a break with have more right after this with Ben on the other side. Stay with us.
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28: Welcome back to the Scott Jennings Show, our special guest conversation here on Wednesday, September the 16th. Ben Shapiro, founder of the Daily Wire. Ben, you've been making some comments lately about this emerging debate over artificial intelligence and guardrails and who should be writing the rules. You've seen what President Trump has said. You've seen what these companies are saying. You've got Bernie Sanders out there who's effectively doing public relations for the Chinese Communist Party, as far as I can tell. What do you make of it? Now the House, by the way, is leaving, apparently. That's breaking news today. We're not going to see Congress move on this. What do you think should happen next?
1: I mean, the truth is that I think that Congress is rather incapacitated here. I think that aside from ensuring that liability attaches to companies that leave the back door open and allow AI to escape the barn, I think that aside from that, there's not all that much that Congress really can or should do here. There are basically two threats that I think have been expressed. One is the threat that AI escapes the barn and kills all of us. I think the probability on that is extremely low.
28: Yeah.
1: And then there's the threat of economic stagnation due to overregulation and regulatory capture, the threat of which I think is extremely high. And I think that the thing that the Trump administration is doing correctly is assessing that AI is the only thing that is going to allow for productivity gains that outpace the gigantic bear of national debt that is chasing us down the road in the absence of any political leadership on either side that's actually willing to make the sorts of cuts to spending that we would need to get our fiscal house in order. We're not going to do any of that. So we're going to have to outproduce everybody. And the only way to do that is to allow AI to actually win. I think that there's been an obvious effort by both the left and by enemies of the United States like China to seed the ground for the idea that technological advances are going to rob us all of our jobs, that they might kill all of us, that data centers are a way of depriving us of our precious farmland. Now, none of that, I think, is true. Every technological change comes with difficulty. That's just a reality. There's creative destruction in the phrase of Joseph Schumpeter. Some people lose jobs. That's terrible. We should try to grease the skids for them getting new jobs and finding new ways to make a living. Obviously, that's true. But the attempt by some of these AI bros to promote the idea that there's apocalypse around the corner, it makes people ask the question, well, if you think that you're about to usher in the apocalypse, shouldn't you stop building Skynet? And so that opens the door to Bernie Sanders. Now, what they're really trying to do, it seems to me, is to threaten the public with, if you don't allow us to regulate everyone, then we will allow Skynet to happen. Right? Like that it's kind of a tacit threat. And it's really being led by the closed model AI systems. It's being led by Anthropic. It's being led by OpenAI. Those companies are closed models. They're afraid of being outcompeted by the open models, the models like Meta's model. And so you're seeing this big divide open in the AI community where the closed models, who have significantly more legal liability than the open models, are deeply worried that they will be outcompeted and then essentially nuked on a technological level by the open AI. So by the open model systems. And so what they're trying to do is basically freeze the horse race in place. Right now, Anthropic is way ahead. Right now, OpenAI is way ahead. Those two are trying to basically look at the state of the race, freeze it, regulate it, make sure that they get to collude to ensure that they remain the eternal leaders in the AI race. I really think it has very little to do with the idea that Sam Altman and Dario Amodi are sitting in a back room fearful they're about to launch a nuclear weapon at the rest of humanity.
28: Ben Shapiro from the Daily Wire, our guest today on the Scott Jennings Show. Ben, you've been a major part and a major figure of the debates over the future of the conservative movement, future of the Republican Party. You've been an outspoken critic of people like Tucker Carlson and Candace and others who are seeking to take the conservative movement into some very, very dark places. As you assess this midterm and as you assess the looming presidential campaign of 2028, how do you see it right now? Do you believe the conservative movement is going to be able to outrun and purge itself of the Tucker, Candace, anti-Semitism, sort of conspiracy theory laden worldview? Or are we still very much in the middle of this fight?
1: I think we're pretty much in the middle of the fight. I'm not hopeful enough to believe that it's a fight that's inevitably going to be won. But I do think that the conservative movement does need to have some ideological border control. And the fact that there are so many people who purport to be conservatives, who are openly saying you should go vote for the Democrats in the next election cycle. People who are close with people in power, who are going out there and suggesting that Abdul El-Sayed might be the better candidate in Michigan. Tucker Carlson literally said that. The fact that you have people like Candace Owens, a conspiracy theorist par excellence, who is still treated by some people as purportedly of the right. This is a problem, and it is not going to win elections. And this kind of bizarrely two online wing of the Republican Party that fixates on photos from a small fraction of a University of Texas football game to make ridiculous implications about how basically, we need to, anybody who's not white needs to be barred from the Republic. I don't understand how, even if you want to build the multi-ethnic working class coalition that President Trump has talked about, J.D. Vance has talked about, it seems to me that you're pursuing precisely the opposite policies that would actually achieve that if you allow the movement to be hijacked by the nuts and crazies. And so I think it's a huge mistake in the making if Republicans don't actually draw a border at some point.
28: Ben Shapiro, founder of The Daily Wire, has got a movie out today, Run, Hide, Fight, Infidels. Catch it at The Daily Wire. You can stream it right there. Ben, thanks for coming by. We take a break. More on the other side. It's Scott Jennings on Salem. Stay with us.
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0: The midterms are almost here, and Republicans could be in deep trouble. Polls show Democrats leading in key races. Tonight, Rob Finnerty on Newsmax reveals the growing threat from the DSA and the radical left. With less than 60 days to go, Finnerty says it's time for the GOP to hit the panic button. The House may go, and control of the Senate is up for grabs. Gas prices, mortgage rates, health care, and out-of-control national debt. Americans are angry, and the progressive left wants total control of Congress. Tallarico, El Sayed, AOC, Bernie Sanders. Finnerty reveals President Trump's secret plan to fight back and what you can do to help him. Don't miss Finnerty tonight at 8 p.m. Eastern on Newsmax. 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
5: With SRN News, I'm Bob Agnew in Washington. All eyes are on the Federal Reserve today, expected to lift its short-term interest rate for the first time in 3 years. The goal is to fight stubbornly high inflation, but it will put the Fed on the collision course with President Trump's agenda for months and months, if not years. He's been calling for a reduction in interest rates, something he says would bolster the U.S. economy and make American companies more competitive overseas. Muslim countries are condemning an attempted drone attack on Mecca. Saudi Arabia says that Islam's holiest city is now a red line for the kingdom. The Iran-backed Houthi rebels in neighboring Yemen have been attacking Saudi Arabia and its shipping infrastructure. They deny targeting Mecca as part of those attacks. It's been a mixed bag on Wall Street today, but right now the major indexes are not doing too bad. Dow is off by 95 points, but the high-tech NASDAQ up close to 200. This is SRN News.
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12: Breaking news out of Washington here on Wednesday, September the 16th. They've gone and done it. The Federal Reserve has raised interest rates for the first time in 3 years. It was a unanimous vote. Chairman Kevin Warsh, he's the new chair appointed by Donald Trump, and the Fed increased the benchmark rate by a quarter percentage point to 4%. It's a hawkish move aimed at curbing stubborn inflation spiked by rising oil prices, and it is defying calls from President Trump at the White House to lower interest rates. So we are waiting to see how the president reacts to this news today. It's not unexpected, by the way, up on Wall Street, given some of the economic data. Pretty much the markets have been baking in the idea of a small increase. The real question is, will they do it again before the end of the year? So we'll keep an eye on all of that. Coming up in 60 seconds, we're going to discuss the clinical concept of Trump derangement syndrome with our next guest. But first, you've heard me talk about Relief Factor for over a year now, because I strongly believe that we need to take care of ourselves to enjoy life to the fullest. 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I take Relief Factor. 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Pretty simple concept. 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I know I did this for years with my basset hound Rufus and my old terrier Baxter. I remember when I started to notice those two good old boys slowing down. You know, they hesitate to get on the stairs. 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It is Wednesday, September the 16th. Common sense for the American people. Here on Salem, I'm Scott Jennings, broadcasting from New York. You know, Trump's critics have spent years calling him unstable. But what does their obsession say about them? Joining us now is psychologist and author Dr. Stephen Burglass, who argues that Trump derangement syndrome reveals how political dogmatism can override reason, ethics, and honest debate. Dr. Burglass, welcome in here to the Scott Jennings Show.
13: Thank you so much. I appreciate it.
12: All right. Here's my first question. You say that Trump derangement syndrome is not really about Trump. What psychological problem do you believe it reveals in his most obsessive critics?
13: Well, that's a good way of putting it. It reveals an inability to be honest with oneself, and it also reveals a presence of a lot of negative emotions that a person has been suppressing for a long time. Newsom is the quintessential example, because everything about Newsom is not what you see. He's the puppet, sock puppet of Gordon Getty. Getty gave him all his money for campaigns. He was raised by the family. Plunkjack, which is Newsom's, you know, business enterprise, is all Gordon Getty. And within a person who's been handled by people who are competent, are powerful, there's a resentment of real competence and real power. And what he does is project onto Trump these rages right after he's been humiliated. That's the Palisades fire, I see. Well, he hugged Trump on the runway when Trump wouldn't give him money for the fire, when he said, you know, California's burning cash. Newsom assaulted him. And the thing that Newsom goes into, Trump derangement syndrome is really what's called impotent rage or narcissistic rage. It's screaming about the things that are inside of you you don't want to acknowledge as a means of distraction. It's like, oh, look at him. He's got it. I don't got it. He's got it. And the more he points to flaws in Trump, the more people don't see what he's done to California, not for, his train to hell, which hasn't laid a track, et cetera, et cetera. And again, that Palisades fire affected me directly. So all of these things. The other thing, just so you want, can see a modern version of it, a lot of people have been saying, oh, that comment he made when fly fishing, which was your first picture up there, right. Jake Tapper, he said he's not going to run if Harris runs. He would pay Harris to run. He would buy her another house in Malibu if she would run. You know why? Because he cannot stand his record coming out now. But if Harris is out there taking the heat, taking the hits, being called I don't believe this, but an alcoholic, she's like Trump on laughing gas. She giggles and makes these faux pas. Then once she picks up all the lightning that he would have gotten for his record, he can then ease in. And he knows how to deflect the honest self-reflection that people need to grow up in life.
12: Talking to author and psychologist Dr. Stephen Burglis here on the Scott Jennings Show. So this thing that we have come to call, it's common parlance in our politics, Trump derangement syndrome. You've got a definition for it or a way to describe it and what it reveals about people who really dislike Donald Trump. Have we ever seen anything like this before? Has anything like this ever happened in our politics where such a large percentage of our population seems to be suffering from or at least engaging in the same kind of behavior?
13: Well, that's an excellent question. I don't think so. But if you look at wokeism as a movement, it is the essential feature of it is anti-power, anti-competence, anti-meritocracy. Everything about the movement deplores what Trump tries to manifest. MAGA means power in the healthy sense. Wokeism attacks power. What is privilege? It's a list of attributes that have essentially been given people power for doing nothing when just the opposite is true. They can't stand power. So when you have a president who pushes the notion of power as his raison d'etre, you're going to get a backlash from a movement that arose simultaneously that hates power.
12: You've also written on your Substack, which, by the way, I recommend to our audience, go to Substack and follow Dr. Stephen Burglis, B-E-R-G-L-A-S. You've written about some of the attacks on Trump by people who are otherwise smart, competent, or credentialed professionals, where, without knowing Donald Trump, just by public observation, say he is deranged, he's unhinged, he's unstable, you know, he's unfit. But you argue in some of your writing that this is extremely unethical and extremely dangerous for people to be doing that, but it's also not the first time it's happened. Talk to us about that.
13: Right. I'm not going to give a name, but there's a psychologist who was at Johns Hopkins, you can figure out who it was, who's violating ethical principles by diagnosing Trump as, a pathological narcissist, borderline personality, et cetera. Now, I don't know the gentleman. I can't comment on his motivation. The only thing I do know about him is all his writings are looking at deficiencies in politicians. So he's got this thing of trying to lift the kimono of men in power and show them as flawed. And if you look at consistencies in what people do and what offends them, you always see a weakness within them. Warren Buffett isn't going to scream about Trump's anything, the ballroom, it doesn't matter. Even the Kennedy Center naming, which I don't think is his finest hour, but that's another story. Buffett isn't going to scream about that. People who are successful and happy aren't going to scream about that. But if you're oriented toward finding a deficiency in people, and that does something to hide your incompetencies or deficiencies or flaws, you're going to go after them. And it's just it's a very simple thing to understand if you step back from it and say, all right, why do they need to do this? Ignore them. Look at his policies, attack it. And it's not an efficacious attack, if you want to know the truth. It doesn't speak to his policies. Do a real political attack. That's not done.
12: Dr. Burglis, a couple of minutes to go here with you. I'm curious where you think we're headed. You know, we've had Trump in our lives for over 10 years now, from 2015 to now. We have the midterm coming. He's left 2 years after that. And then there'll be a new president. I don't know who it's going to be. I don't know if it's going to be a Republican or a Democrat. But Donald Trump won't be at the center of our politics. But for so many people in America, he has consumed their political lives. He has consumed a lot of their attention. He has come to define for a lot of professionals their whole personal and political identity. What happens when you take that thing away from that many people at the same time? What do they do? Do they find something else to replace it with? What's your anticipation?
13: Well, it would be great if they found something else on a positive side to replace it. I mean, that same energy could go to, you know, doing something constructive. Woke said they're anti-racist. They haven't put forth a policy that helps remove racism from our society. They're best known for transgender support. So when you say, what are they going to do? They're going to be in a situation that French sociologist Emile Durkheim called animate. They're not going to know what to do. And that is a very disruptive state of affairs. They are going to be without a reason to wake up in the morning. And at the end of my book, I'm going to try to address that and say, try to do something constructive. Realize not one thing the woke movement did, which was ostensibly a parallel effort to Black Lives Matter, did something constructive. They just don't do it. I mean, Black Lives Matter instituted police training, police changes in arrest methods, et cetera. They accomplished the goal. What has woke done? Except upset a lot of people with transgender rights, which isn't a right, but that's another story.
12: Oh, you're right about that. They upset a lot of people. There's no question about that. Dr. Stephen Burglis, I encourage you to check out his Substack. You can look him up. It's Burglas. He's an executive coach and management consultant as well. Dr. Burglis, thanks for coming on the Scott Jennings Show.
13: Thanks for having me.
12: All right, we'll take a break. More news after this. It's Scott Jennings on Salem. Common sense for the American people. Stay with us.
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0: Standing before the Brandenburg Gate in a divided Berlin, Reagan issued a direct challenge to Soviet leader Mikhail Gorbachev. "Mr. Gorbachev, tear down this wall." The Berlin Wall was more than concrete and barbed wire. It represented a system that restricted movement, divided families, and denied millions the freedoms Americans often take for granted. Reagan refused to treat that division as permanent. He understood that free nations must be willing to identify the difference between liberty and oppression, and have the courage to say so. 2 years later, the Berlin Wall fell. Freedom survives when people refuse to accept tyranny as inevitable. So when freedom is challenged today, will we have the courage to defend it with the same clarity?
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5: It is Wednesday, September 16th. Home stretch here on the Scott Jennings Show. I have more breaking news. And you know, often when I bring you breaking news, it's not good news. I'm going to break that rule today. We have excellent news. This coming from the White House, President Trump's chief of staff, friend of the Scott Jennings Show, Susie Wiles, is sharing news that she is cancer-free. Here's the statement. After a medical appointment at the Mayo Clinic this week, my pathology results came back clear. Thank you to my family, friends, doctors, and everyone who prayed for me, checked in, and supported me along the way. A special thank you to President Trump for his unwavering support. I am deeply grateful and will continue to work to advance his America First agenda. In addition to running the president's White House, Susie Wiles has been fighting this cancer battle for months, and she is announcing today that she is cancer-free. Congratulations and praise God for the health of our friend, Susie Wiles. Let's wrap up the show today talking a little bit about the Middle East. I continue to get into these debates on CNN with Democrats who are all too eager to run cover for and do public relations for the Iranians. Even yesterday, my friend, and you know he's my friend, and I love him, but we strongly disagree about this. David Axelrod is talking about how this has been a defeat for the U.S. military, and I completely disagree with that. Let's listen to some of that debate, Cut 12.
6: Look, I just want to take some issue, though, with the characterization that this war has been a failure. It has been a spectacular performance by the U.S. military. We have sunk their entire navy. They have no army to speak of. We've decimated their defense industrial complex. Their leader is a cardboard cutout that no one has really seen in public. Their economy is in free fall. They have not exported a drop of oil since mid-July, all thanks to the brilliant performance of the U.S. military. They cannot make a nuclear weapon. If they wanted to, and I'm sure they do, they cannot make a nuclear weapon because this president has stopped them. I'm not here to dispute the polling, but sometimes presidents are called upon to do the right thing despite whatever the political
7: ramifications might be. Isn't there an argument now, though, that it's being poorly executed?
6: Isn't
7: there an argument to be made now that it's being poorly executed? What did they went in there to do?
6: I'm sure. Yes, I hear many Democrats doing PR for the defeated Iranian regime.

0: team. But that's not the reality. We have defeated these people by any historical metric. The entire Middle East is aligned against Iran.
1: Let's just return to planet Earth.
2: Why are they still stopping?
1: Let's return to planet Earth here for a second. The world's energy market is being strangled today. We haven't won the war. We've had a terrible defeat there because of
2: that. Oh, boy.
3: All right.
4: A terrible defeat. That's what David Axelrod said. I couldn't disagree more. He's also talking about energy. Well, let's check in on the energy news. Trump administration says today that oil is moving out of the Persian Gulf at nearly the same pace that it was before the conflict started. In fact, Energy Secretary Chris Wright says 18 million barrels of oil flowed out on Tuesday. That's a significant one-day figure for a shipping route that has been disrupted by this fighting. Let's hear him. Cut 11.
5: I will tell you, we've risen the flow of oil out of the Persian Gulf to record highs right now. About 18 million barrels flowed out yesterday, basically pre-conflict levels. Oil production, we're fixing that problem. Refining is the bigger problem. That is impacted by the Russian invasion of Ukraine and the loss of refining capacity in Russia. And of course, we're still reeling from the Democrat-driven closure of refineries all across the United States. If we had all those refineries that were closed, we would have dramatically lower gasoline and diesel prices today. But we will fix that problem, but we can't unwind all the Democrat damage immediately. Well, I wish we could.
4: I think Chris Wright makes an excellent point. You've got Democrats here trying to pin the gas price tail on Iran and Donald Trump's decision to fight these Iranians and take away their ability to produce a nuclear weapon and export terror. But they seem to have selective amnesia about the refining capacity and the years-long war on fossil fuels that the Democrats have fought right here in the United States. Checking in on the market data today, by the way, it looks like crude oil is down about 3.3%. It was briefly below $100 a barrel. Gas prices are a little over $4. And I'm not here to argue that the American people are happy about that. But you go to Democrat-run states like California where gas is over $6 a barrel. There's a reason for that. Democratic policies do and have led to higher gas prices. Sort of offensive to me that today they would go on television and argue that the American military has been defeated. And oh, by the way, Donald Trump's the reason that gas is high. No, you can look at your own policies. Look in your own mirror if you want to know why energy is high in certain places in America. We're done for the day. Back tomorrow. Common sense for the American people. Thanks for listening.
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8: Breaking news this hour at Town Hall. I'm Bob Agnew in Washington. The Federal Reserve raised its benchmark interest rate today for the first time since 2023. It's an effort to quell stubbornly high inflation, a move that could also spur a sharp response from the White House. President Trump has been calling for a rate reduction. He feels that would be better for the U.S. economy and the competitiveness of U.S. companies overseas. For a third time, the U.S. House has voted to end the war in Iran, approving a war powers resolution that would halt the president's ability to continue military action without congressional approval.
9: The roll call late Tuesday, 220 to 204, was similar to earlier efforts this summer, with a few more Republicans joining all Democrats voting to bring an end to the conflict. None of the resolutions have made it to the president's desk, where President Trump would likely veto the measure. Republican Congressman Brian Mast of Florida, chairman of the House Foreign Affairs Committee, questioned which military resources Democrats would want to remove from the region where he said Iran remains a threat. Mast said President Trump is against, quote, forever wars, and that is what he is ending, the decades of hostilities from Iran. Bernie Bennett, Washington.
8: The family of Charlie Kirk is filing a notice of claim ahead of an upcoming wrongful death lawsuit against the state of Utah and Utah Valley University, alleging multiple security failures that directly led, they say, to the assassination of Charlie Kirk just over a year ago.
10: The upcoming lawsuit alleges multiple entities dropped the ball on security at the event where conservative Charlie Kirk was assassinated. The claim notes that the university was warned that someone could get up on the roof of two nearby buildings. The chief responding to TPUSA, "I got you covered," but the rooftops were not secured. And the stunning revelation that only six campus police officers were assigned to an event with 3,000 people. There was no drone coverage and no ambulance on scene. Charlie Kirk was rushed to the hospital in a private car.
8: That is Laura Winters reporting. More from townhall.com.
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8: First Lady Melania Trump paid a visit to an elementary school and shared her thoughts about artificial intelligence with children.
13: The First Lady's trip to Northwestern North Carolina Tuesday came as tech and political leaders debate about how best to regulate the AI industry. Prominent tech leaders have said they're worried about the dangers of AI and called for more oversight. But President Trump has dismissed that idea, calling it a hoax. The First Lady said students need to learn about AI for the U.S. to continue to lead in the technology, but said they need to learn to be vigilant also. John Scott reporting.
14: The Trump administration has cut or frozen about $177 billion in federal grants since the president took office for his second term. That's according to a tracking tool released today by a pro-democracy nonprofit and a group of researchers and scientists opposed to many Trump administration policies. You'll find more on these stories at townhall.com. Prince Harry and Meghan Markle have withdrawn their children, Prince Archie and Princess Lilibet, from their new UK school after just 2 days of attendance due to security concerns over traffic congestion and the logistics of the daily school drive.
15: A spokesperson says the decision follows discussions with their security team. Prince Archie, 7, and Princess Lilibet, 5, just began the school year after relocating from California in late August. British media reports that the distance and traffic were concerns. The family is reportedly awaiting a government risk assessment on their security needs. Harry and Meghan, who left royal duties 6 years ago, have been expressing interest in reconciling with the royal family. They continue to refrain from using formal royal titles, which was a stipulation. I'm Julie Walker.
14: On Wall Street, the Dow is down almost 500 points, the NASDAQ up about 28. More on these stories.
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20: In a time of division and distrust, clarity matters more than ever. 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
21: Morning, Lauren. Evening, Grace, America. Good Wednesday to you. I'm Hugh Hewitt. The big news of the day is the Federal Reserve raised the prime interest rate by a quarter point. Now, I don't actually think that's a big deal. And the markets are not, they don't love it. The Dow is down a point, 1%. The S&P is down a quarter of a point, or a third of a point. NASDAQ's up a little bit. 10-year Treasury is almost up to 5%. I mean, Andrew and Todd are not going to love it because they like to lend money to people to buy houses. I'll tell you about that in a little bit. But it's not the end of the world. And what we really have to worry about is the Houthis. Price of oil is down today to $102 a barrel, but that's still $20 higher than it would be and was when until the Houthis marched to the edge of the Red Sea. So we got to find a coalition that's willing to do something about the Houthis. But in the meantime, I want to focus my opening monologue today on the warnings from the AI titans, Anthropic, OpenAI, a whole bunch of them telling us the world was coming to an end unless they were regulated. And I wanted to go way back in my own personal time machine and tell you what this immediately put me in mind of. First, if we have the New York Post from this morning, if we can put that picture up so people on the Salem News Channel can see, the New York Post has a picture of the head of Anthropic, and it's called The Woke Wizards of AI, revealed far-left group that Silicon Valley wants to oversee our tech-led future. Meter. M-E-T-R. It sounds like a Bond villain, actually. And the 6 photographs. Put them back up there, Harley, so that people on the Salem News Channel. By the way, we're available on any Fast TV anywhere in America. If you look at these 6 people, you're going to say, I'm not going to let them babysit my kids, much less decide public policy for the world concerning the emerging technology of artificial intelligence, if in fact it's emerging at all. It just might be higher, faster math. All right. But what do they want? They want what is known as regulatory capture. That requires me to get my time capsule and go all the way back to 1974. All right, 1974, I'm a freshman in college. I mean, right out of the pumpkin patch of Ohio. And I roll in and someone says, take Gov 30, Introduction to American Government. It's taught by Bill Schneider, Gary Oren, Doris Kearns, later Doris Kearns Goodwin, and a guy named James Q. Wilson. If you haven't heard of James Q. Wilson, unfortunate for you, giant of the last 75 years of public intellectual life, absolutely brilliant and wonderful man. His last book, and the one I really like, was called The Moral Sense, but he was a student of government, of American government, how it worked. And the first lecture in Gov 30 was advertised as being about the Interstate Commerce Commission. And I shuddered a little bit, but everyone told me this was a great course, so I signed up for the course. And James Q. Wilson, the Interstate Commerce Commission, was stood up by the federal government in 1887. Congress passed the statute. I believe it was President Grover Cleveland who signed it. And it became an agency. And its job was to regulate railroads, because railroads were the hot new technology, and they were making a lot of money and pushing people around. And I mean, they almost killed off all the buffalo, too. But they were just pushing everybody around after the Civil War for 20 years. And finally, the people who got pushed around said, we want an agency to control the railroads. So they stood up the Interstate Commerce Commission, the ICC. And the ICC got started in 1887. Within 20 years, it is captured by the railroads and by the bureaucrats who worked at the ICC, and by the Congressional Oversight Committee that regulated the ICC, which regulated the railroads. And what James Q. Wilson explained was how this became a pattern in American government called the Iron Triangle. Congress sets up an agency. The agency regulates an industry. The industry gives money to the congressional members. The congressional members tell the bureaucracy what to do. The bureaucracy deals with the regulated community. The regulated community tells the bureaucracy what they want. The bureaucracy tells congressional committees what change must be made. The congressional committees raise money off of the regulated industry. The Iron Triangle. And it's happened again and again and again and again. Because those that's got wants more. All right? Those that have first mover advantage want to keep that advantage. And the proverbial language is dig a moat around their investment so that no one can get across into their little domain, and then they want to raise a wall, moat and wall. And that's classic investor language. And what the AI companies are doing now is saying they want the government to regulate. They want to pace the frontier. More buzzwords in this discussion than I've heard in a long time, right? It's since the era of analytics rose in baseball and football, and we got war and all sorts of different new stats instead of just ERA and batting average and home runs and runs batted in. We got a million stats. Well, there are new million terms. Like, who's going to weight the whatever they call it? I can't remember right now. Weight the numbers. Weight the whatever. Metrics. There are all sorts of buzzwords around AI. It all comes down to who's going to control the operating machinery and who's going to make the money from it. I'm here to tell you, if Congress wants to regulate this, good on them. But I am not afraid of the future. I happen to be a Christian, so I'm never afraid of the future. But I just don't believe that the marketplace is ever inferior to a group of bureaucrats. And when I read that New York Post story about the people who want to tell us what we want to be doing, it's the same people who wanted to run Twitter back in the bad old days and tell you what you could and could not put on. It's the same people who told you during COVID that it was okay to shut the schools for two-plus years and there wouldn't be any learning loss. The same people that told you masks didn't work, then told you masks would work, then told you masks wouldn't work. Same sort of people that told you it was okay to subsidize poor lending risks with the subprime mortgage bonanza. The same people, people who say, I'm smarter than you, implicitly or explicitly. I'm smarter than you are. I'm smarter than the marketplace. Trust me. Well, the answer is don't. Do not. We're not going to let these people. And by the way, they're not normies. All right? And I don't know that they're all that smart. I think they have a vernacular. They're awfully close to Sam Bankman-Fried in some instances. And he was a con man. And I just feel like we're getting conned. So everybody take a deep breath. I'm going to talk with Mary Catherine Hamm about this a little bit later. I'm going to talk with David Bonson about this a little bit later. But I wanted to open the show today by simply saying, nah, you don't have to worry that much. I also want to open the show with AndrewandTodd.com, one of our great sponsors. I'm thinking about them today because their business got a little bit harder. They want to get people into homes. They want to lend money. 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They're always at the cutting edge. Right now, they got a new program, Cash to Keys. 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Home equity line of credit, just a simple refi, or you just want to buy a house. 888-888-1172. It got more expensive today, right? The 10-year treasury went up to, let me see what it went up to. I don't want to give you bad information. At this hour, the 10-year is at 5.009%. All right, that's the 10-year treasury. That the 30-year, I have no idea what that's at, but the 10-year is what most 30-year fixed interest rates are done. They had a couple of points and maybe a point and a half on top of that to buy a house. So you're probably paying in the sevens. They probably have some sixes left, depending on your credit. Call them up and find out, because it's not going to go down for a while. Obviously, this is the new Fed chairman. This is Donald Trump's Fed. They're afraid of inflation. They're afraid of the oil shock. They're afraid of the Houthis. They're afraid of Iran. The answer is, of course, win the war. And I'll come back to that. But in the meantime, AndrewandTodd.com, 888-888-1172, 888-888-1172. I'm coming back with Ohio United States Senator John Husted. Two interesting races. John Husted going to win in Ohio, beat old Sherrod Brown, who was too liberal for Ohio 2 years ago, and he's still too liberal for Ohio. And John Husted is busy doing the work of a senator. And then up north in Michigan, the weirdest, most radical Senate candidate ever, in Abdul El-Sayed, embarrassed himself badly again last night because he won't talk about Hassan Piker, his running mate. And I am going to talk about Hassan Piker, his running mate. But first, I want to talk to John Husted. Don't go anywhere, America. Stay tuned to the Hugh Hewitt Show.
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21: Welcome back, America. I'm Hugh Hewitt, joined by United States Senator John Houston from the great state of Ohio. Senator, I'll give you some good news at the top. The Guardians are ahead 6-3 in the bottom of the seventh in their rubber match with the White Sox. So we got that going for us today. A couple of Buckeyes talking baseball. But you've been busy. You've been busy. And I want to cover data centers. I want to cover driver's licenses. And I want to cover college athletes. Let's start with data centers. I love them, but a lot of people don't. You're trying to hit the perfect spot. What is it?
29: Make the data centers pay for their own electricity and have them build their own power supply and then have them put actually more electricity on the grid so we can lower rates for consumers and then say, hey, this is a local decision. Whether you want a data center or not, that's up to local governments. I'm trying to pass the ratepayer protection plan here in Congress. Looks like the House is going to act on it today. Hopefully we can get it through the Senate and help settle some of the outlying issues surrounding data centers by lowering electricity, using them, frankly, as a tool to lower electricity prices for consumers.
21: That is the sweet spot. And so I think they're big revenue generators, provided they don't break the grid. Are you getting any pushback from the data center builders? Because I don't think they'll object to this. They really don't.
29: Look, I know that they're not super excited about having to invest more capital about it, but they get it. It's a reality that if they want to be welcomed into a community, they're going to have to do right by that community. And one of the ways they do that is building their own power supply and putting more power back on the grid to lower local energy costs rather than increase them.
21: Well, I think it's a great idea, and if they want to get those things built anywhere, they've got to pay their own way, so well done, Senator Houston. Let's talk about the Red Light Act. You and Senator Marino, also a Buckeye. This is long, long overdue. Why don't you explain it to people?
29: Yeah, there are states, 18 states in the District of Columbia issue drive-only driver's licenses to illegal aliens, people who are in this country illegally. And over the course of 10 days, three Ohio citizens were killed by illegal aliens on our highways, including one, in one case, Connecticut issued an illegal alien a driver's license, and that person travels to Ohio and eventually kills somebody on our highways. And I'm saying stop. No more issuing driver's licenses to illegal aliens. And if you do, we're going to cut off your highway funds. This is a common thing that we've done throughout history. Remember when we had a drinking age that was 18? The federal government wanted all the states to raise it to 21. And they said, well, unless you do that, we're going to cut off your highway funding. Well, I think it should apply to this one pretty simply. Let's look out for American citizens, not illegal aliens. And if you're unwilling to look out for the safety of our own citizens, then you should see your highway funding get cut off.
21: And that, by the way, that device of using highway funding to bribe the states into doing the right thing, that was upheld by the Supreme Court in Dole versus South Dakota. Perfectly legit. No need to give them money if they will continue to give illegal aliens driver's licenses. Great second. Now let's touch the hot stove. You want to get in, along with a member of the House from Michigan, into the American student athlete situation. I got to tell you, the only time I was invited to address the conference, and this came up, I did one of your conference breakfasts before you had joined the Senate, probably 6 years ago. Senator Blunt had me up, and this came up, and the conversation went for an hour and a half, and no one agreed on anything. So what do you think you can get done when it comes to NIL and student athletes, Senator Houston?
29: Well, we got NIL passed in the Senate yesterday, at least the cloture vote, got 74 votes for it. But my main concern is that we're being asked as Congress to save college sports, yet more and more college rosters are full of student athletes from other countries. And so I want to put a roster limit on that. We need to save college sports for American citizens. Literally, there are programs, tennis, golf, soccer, hockey, where the entire or almost the entire roster is made up of people from other countries. And if you do NIL and you put all of this new money in there to make it more lucrative, you're going to have more and more pro athletes from Asia and Europe and other places take college roster spots away from American citizens. And remember why we created extracurricular sports to begin with. Because we said there are three parts of education. You learn the academics, but you have the physical fitness part, and then you have the character building part that comes from participating in athletic competition, and we're denying more and more American citizens those opportunities. I want to use this occasion to cap roster spots and make sure that there are, we're not banning them, but we're saying 80% of the roster spots at least need to go to American citizens.
21: I got to ask you about how The Ohio State University reacts to that. I will preface this by saying my boys played water polo in California, and all of the big water polo schools are West Coast schools, and they are all Serbs, Croats, Eastern Europeans. I think USC hasn't had an Anglo-American on their team in about 100 years. So I understand exactly. I didn't realize it had spread to other sports beyond water polo. Did you talk to the Ohio State University people and our other great universities in Ohio before you did this? Do they think it's a good idea?
29: Yeah, well, you know, I they didn't object to it. I can't say that they like it because they, you know, many of them use this as a tool. And understand, I'm not banning athletes from other countries. I'm just saying that that it's got to be capped at 20% of the roster spots, giving 80% of the roster spots to American citizens. So it's a pretty reasonable compromise. We're not afraid of competition, but look, we're training the Olympians for all of these other countries. And Hugh, look, I'm a kid that grew up in a small rural town and played college football. And there are lots of, and it was so important. I wouldn't be a U.S. senator if I hadn't played college football, because it's where I learned, you know, the self-discipline, the grit, the determination, the resilience to do tough things. And I want every American kid who dreams of being a college athlete, whether that's a wrestler, a soccer player, whatever it might be, I'm going to make sure they have a chance to do it, because that's where we develop character in our young people. And as we're making this, we're sort of professionalizing college sports now. It's going to professionalize it for people from around the globe, and they're going to take these roster spots away from American citizens, and I'm trying to get out ahead of it. It's already a problem. Once this whole Save College Sports, make it more lucrative thing gets passed, it's going to put it on steroids.
21: I agree, and I got to say as well, taxpayers built those universities. People who live in the states that, which are hosting these major sports, they ought to at least get 80% of the roster spots for Americans. It's not nativist. It's simple ROI on your taxpayer dollar. Is anyone opposing you on this, Senator Houston?
29: Well, no one will come right out and oppose me on it. Of course they won't. But they, you know, they have the concerns and they have the, you know, they want to make sure that it's done the right way. Well, it's being done the right way. We've spent our time on this. But look, seriously, like we protect American jobs. That's what the whole Made in America, America First agenda is supposed to be about. I'm not even saying ban it. I'm just saying let's limit it to 20%, for goodness sakes.
21: You've won me over in 10 minutes. It's a winner. Driver's license, data centers, athletes from America, 8 out of 10 if you're paying them. John Houston, Senator from Ohio. Always good to see you, Senator. Have a great close of the session because it's going to be hectic for the next 2 weeks. Thank you, Senator. I'll be right back. America, stay tuned.
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9: With SRN News, I'm Bob Agnew in Washington. The Federal Reserve has raised its benchmark interest rate for the first time since 2023 in an effort to quell stubbornly high inflation. The move is likely to spur something of a sharp response from the White House. President Trump has been calling for a rate reduction for some time now, believing that would be the best for the overall U.S. economy, stimulate growth, and make American companies more competitive overseas. Consumers may be unhappy about higher prices at the pump and elsewhere, but according to the latest retail figures, they do continue to spend freely when it comes to their own personal paycheck. President Trump's Surgeon General selection, Nicole Safer, delivering a strong endorsement of childhood vaccines today during her testimony before the Senate Health Committee. On Wall Street right now, the Dow Jones Industrial Average back down. It's off by about 800 points. The NASDAQ down 112. This is SRN News.
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0: Welcome back, America. I'm Hugh Hewitt. 3 hours ago, Bill Gertz, a very fine reporter for many years, posted on X, rumors are flying in China over Xi Jinping, quote, taken ill during his visit to India. They include claims that he suffered a minor illness to experiencing a stroke worsened by failure to treat early. Some wild claims say armies are mobilizing for civil war. No confirmation, but Treasury Secretary Bessin is meeting with Chinese counterparts today, and we'll see if summit for September 24th is still on. Now, Gertz is a very, very fine reporter. He's been doing it a long time. He's not given to ridiculous claims. So it's got to be on social media in China. I don't know if it's true, but I thought I would post you up on it. Now I'm going to post you up on, first, let's get just pure distilled essence of Hassan Piker. All right, here it is, Hassan Piker, from one of his podcasts, saying what it is everyone says he says a lot, cut number 14.
1: Because I'm in the United States of America, the most dog country on the planet, the absolute worst country on the planet, straight up, bar none, a capitalist hole. Kaya, that was not the opportunity for you to... Down. The absolute worst place on the planet, just a horrific, monstrous, awful, dog shit country that I f-ing despise. The absolute f-ing worst country that has the most wealth throughout history, throughout time, the wealthiest nation on the planet, and we don't have a fraction of the dedicated broadband speeds that you can get in a f-ing village on the countryside of France.
0: Okay. I don't really believe that, but you get in a sense of who Hassan Piker is, which is why Abdul El-Sayed last night went to his standard response when he was asked at a Detroit channel, Fox 2 in Detroit, about Hassan Piker, cut number 7.
2: I learned pretty early that if you let a...
3: I know you don't want to talk more about Hassan Piker, but do you just wish that you hadn't... Was it a mistake to campaign with him?
4: Again, this race is not about a streamer in California. This race is about gas prices and grocery prices in Michigan. And that's about Donald Trump and his sock puppet. And his sock puppet couldn't come today. So...
3: But was it just a campaign slip-up, basically? I mean, and...
4: Again, this campaign is about gas prices and grocery prices in Michigan. It's not about a streamer in California, as much as they really want you to ask that question.
0: He is so angry. He is so angry. And you know what? Everybody in Michigan sees that he's angry. And everybody in Michigan knows that Hassan Piker picked him up and carried his campaign over the finish line when he beat Haley Stevens by 1%. Hassan Piker is his running mate. He asked Hassan Piker to come to Michigan. He asked with him to come to the pool party on election night. He asked, he put his arms around, he embraced Hassan Piker, and adopted by inference everything Hassan Piker has said. Abdul El-Sayed is a bad hombre, all right? He's a sinister character, if you ask me, because he will not condemn Hassan Piker. Cut number 12.
4: Let me just answer your question directly. I will take every statement on its own terms. There are many, many things that he has said that I disagree with, that I have disavowed, whether it was his ridiculous comments about 9/11 or his more recent comments about Jewish Americans. I just think it's important for us to stop playing this game wherein you take a whole individual and pretend like they are the worst thing they've ever said. I remember back in 2020 where we talked about how caustic that cancel culture was. In fact, it was Republicans themselves, the very same people who want to make this race about a streamer in California, who said exactly that. But we have to believe in our democratic process. We have to believe that we can talk about individual things that people have said on their own terms.
0: Except he won't talk about things you didn't want to. Cut number 10.
5: Rogers has said that it's time for you to return money that you may have gotten from organizations like CARE, citing what he calls a dubious cloud over that. Is that something that you're thinking about doing, would be willing to do? And what do you have to say about that?
4: You know, that civil rights organization exists because people like Mike Rogers want to make this race about the color of my skin or how I pray.
0: No, actually, Mike Rogers doesn't want to do that. Mike Rogers wants to make it about the fact that Hassan Piker is your best friend. He's your running mate. You've got very, very bad ties to the Council on American Islamic Relations, which have got ties to the Holy Land Foundation, which was convicted of supporting terrorism. In other words, you have a lot of explaining to do, and you won't, and you're very defensive and angry. And everybody in Michigan sees that, and I'm talking to all of Detroit and the rest of the state right now. You cannot trust this guy. You should not trust this guy. Mike Rogers, moderate, middle of the road, former chairman of the House Intel Committee, FBI agent, Army lieutenant, normal guy, pretty easy choice, Michigan. Vote for Mike Rogers. I'll be right back.
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12: 445 Bible.
0: Welcome back, America. I'm Hugh Hewitt, joined by Sarah C. Bedford. Sarah is the investigations editor at the Washington Examiner, which you can read at dcexaminer.com. Sarah, you wrote last week a very interesting piece on why 9/11 conspiracy theories survived for 25 years. Explain to our audience how that's even possible in an age of instant information and the ability to go to ChatGPT and have them debunked immediately. How did they last?
13: Yeah, it's really shocking, right? There's so much information now, it's almost overwhelming about every little detail of what happened on 9/11. But part of what's perpetuating the conspiracy theories is that there's this whole generation of people who were not alive on 9/11 or who were babies on 9/11 who are experiencing this tragic milestone through TikTok and through Instagram reels. And, you know, obviously social media is not a place where truthful information tends to flourish. You also have this younger generation who is looking at 9/11 through this new progressive grievance lens. I use the example of Osama bin Laden's letter to America going viral on TikTok a couple of years ago, right after the October 7th attack. And you had hundreds of creators making videos that were racking up millions of views talking about how maybe Osama bin Laden had a point, like maybe America did deserve 9/11. You have people like Hassan Piker, who are extremely popular online, who are parroting those kinds of lines. And so that sort of distorts the reality about 9/11 now that the number of people who experienced it for real is dwindling.
0: Now my next question is, will this happen to every catastrophic event? For example, 10/7 in Israel has now been subjected to a number of conspiracy theories within the Jewish state and abroad. And now we have a new, quote, documentary called NASA that got all the virtue signaling left standing ovation for 25 minutes. It blames the Israelis for all the havoc in Gaza. You know, can't find the word Hamas linked to any culpability whatsoever. Is every bad event going to get the same treatment now, Sarah?
13: Yes, probably. Unfortunately, I mean, that's not a satisfactory answer. But the conspiracy theories, the propaganda about October 7th in particular, started right away, right? You had just this complete denialism from a lot of progressives and from, you know, countries and actors aligned with the Palestinian cause who denied that sexual abuse took place on October 7th, tried to paint that as some sort of Israeli disinformation campaign, even though there was like a ton of objective evidence that there was horrific sexual abuse on October 7th. And it took a really long time for that to become part of conventional wisdom on the left because of all of that propaganda. But all catastrophic events are kind of doomed to that same fate because so many people, young people in particular, are getting their information through the warped lens of social media.
0: I am curious, after you wrote this piece, did you get pushback about being part of the cover-up gang on 9/11? Because that's what happened early on when everyone, you know, I would be on the air and I'd say, this is nuts. Yes, steel can melt, jet fuel can collapse and bend building girders, and it's all crazy. 4,000 Jews did not stay home from work. And I'd get pushback online. And I just ignore it. Did you get pushback from your article, from the crazies?
13: No, not personally. Hopefully the crazies stayed away from it because it didn't validate any of the conspiracy theories, although we did get into what some of them are just so we could, you know, debunk them.
0: Well, I'm glad to hear that they left you alone. Very quickly, Sarah, you also been keeping your eye on the 10 Senate races, North Carolina, Georgia, Alaska, Iowa, Ohio, Michigan, Texas, Maine, New Hampshire, and Minnesota. 10 big Senate races. Do the Republicans hold on to the Senate majority?
13: It's going to be tough, but I think it's looking good. They've got some pickup opportunities in Michigan. For example, Abdul El-Sayed seems to be flailing a little bit. He's bogged down in controversies. He keeps putting his foot in his mouth, talking about the race of the vice president's wife and things that just have nothing to do with the concerns of Michigan working class voters. The mainstream media doesn't talk about it a lot, but Troy Jackson is now trailing Susan Collins in the Real Clear Politics average. Plattner was not at the time that he dropped out. So that

0: one, but the polls are certainly showing that tightening. And then, you know, we haven't mentioned Texas, but even though there's been some polling that Democrats are getting excited about with James Tallarico, you just can't convince me that he's going to win in Texas. This happens every year. MJ Hagar, Beto O'Rourke, Colin Allred. It never comes to fruition for Democrats. And so Texas is not, I think, necessarily going to be a pickup opportunity for Democrats.
1: I'm
0: going to
1: finish with my surprise, but for about Tallarico, 2 days ago, when an apparently friendly fella says to him, I was with you when you defended drag queens. Who's your favorite drag queen? And he came up with a name without even thinking about it. That's going to be all over Texas in about 5 seconds. And we're on all across Texas right now. I just don't think they're going to vote for Tallarico. However, let's go way north. Peggy Flanagan. She's off the chart to the left of the DFL. She's not quite DSA, who are not formally DSA, but she's way left. Rang, it's Michelle Tafoya, sideline reporter in the NFL. She's got 5 Emmys. What do you think?
0: You know, if Republicans could stay on message talking about the extremism of some of these Democratic candidates, I do think they would have a better shot. That's their best shot, right, at staving off a blue wave here. It really depends if the National Party, though, can stay focused on that message, because you're right, Peggy Flanagan is pretty far left in a state that, you know, it is blue, but sometimes kind of leans purpley. There's always a dream that Republicans can have some success there. So if Michelle Tafoya can sort of defy gravity there with the National Party message, maybe she does have a shot.
1: She's fabulous on air. She was on with us yesterday, like John Houston today. We're talking. And by the way, every Democrat is welcome anytime they want to call. Abdu El-Sayed, you're welcome here as well. Just like Sarah C. Bedford is. Sarah, thank you so much for your time and for a great piece on 9/11 conspiracy. Follow her on X at Sarah C. Bedford. Follow me in the next segment. I'll be right back right here on The Hugh Hewitt Show.
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4: 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I'm Hugh Hewitt. 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
4: 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They're beautifully engineered. So you see those four in my hand if you're watching on the Salem News Channel? 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I'm Hugh Hewitt.
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8: Ronald Reagan understood that freedom sometimes requires more than quiet diplomacy. It requires moral clarity. On June 12, 1987, standing before the Brandenburg Gate in a divided Berlin, Reagan issued a direct challenge to Soviet leader Mikhail Gorbachev. "Mr. Gorbachev, tear down this wall." The Berlin Wall was more than concrete and barbed wire. It represented a system that restricted movement, divided families, and denied millions the freedoms Americans often take for granted. Reagan refused to treat that division as permanent. He understood that free nations must be willing to identify the difference between liberty and oppression, and have the courage to say so. 2 years later, the Berlin Wall fell. Freedom survives when people refuse to accept tyranny as inevitable. So when freedom is challenged today, will we have the courage to defend it with the same clarity?
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9: 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Coming up next, the news with Mike Slater.
10: Thank you, Bill. It is Wednesday, September 16th, 2026. Here's what's happening today in America. Record high incomes. Sports bill advances. Phase 2. And it's virtually going to collapse. It's all coming up. Then Bill is going to be here with your message of the day. But first, the Census Bureau revealed that median household income in the United States has reached a record high. The median household income, $87,460. Adjusted for inflation, this is the highest household income since 1967. The median household income rose 3% for white households, 4.8% for black households. The Senate took the first step to advance a bill which would overhaul our college sports system, passing a procedural vote for a full Senate vote, 74 to 24. The bipartisan Protect College Sports Act would establish a federal framework for athlete compensation and transfers. And the bill would provide protections for student athletes, including caps on agent endorsement fees, as well as scholarship and health benefits for athletes. Ted Cruz led the effort, and the president said he would sign it immediately when it eventually passes. The vice president said the U.S.-Iran conflict will enter a much different phase within months, declaring the first stage of the campaign complete. He said there are really two phases to this thing, and the first phase is done. That was to destroy the nuclear program and to destroy their conventional military and destroy their ability to project power in a way that they were able to even just a couple years ago. The second phase, Vance explained, is to, quote, ensure that they're not able to rebuild and try to maintain as much global stability in the wake of that. The vice president said that commercial traffic through the Strait of Hormuz has now returned to well over 50% of normal traffic, and U.S. forces continue to enforce the blockade against Iran and protect vessels moving through the strait. CENTCOM said that American forces have now redirected 103 commercial vessels to ensure compliance with that blockade. The president said the Kennedy Center is falling down. He said it's in a virtual state of collapse. A security guard passed through this area 1 minute prior to a piece of the ceiling, of concrete and steel falling from the ceiling right into the main hallway. If the building were open, the president said, innocent people would have been killed. A judge ruled that the Kennedy Center has to remain open even though there's no performances. The president said, remember, the Kennedy Center was losing hundreds of millions of dollars when I took over. It was failing badly. It had nothing to do with me. I am only here to help. I'm Mike Slater. 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
3: The Second Amendment does not apply to semi-auto rifles, nor does it apply to bolt-action rifles, pistols, or revolvers. Hey, the Second Amendment restricts government. The technology of the firearm is irrelevant. The restrictions on government remains the same, regardless of the firearm. The Second Amendment was not written to grant permission to citizens to own and bear firearms. It forbids government's interference in the right to keep and bear arms, period. Supporting the Second Amendment. This is the Big 1070, The Answer.

0: Morning glory and evening grace, America. Good Wednesday to you. You know the line, don't you? It was the best of times. It was the worst of times. That's the opening couple of phrases from A Tale of Two Cities by Charles Dickens. And it was the best of times. It was the worst of times. French Revolution, Edmund Burke. You choose. Well, this is not a sports show. I repeat that for the benefit of new audiences that come every day, like 106.7, the Right Talk of Las Vegas. Friends, I'm here to do politics and policy, like I did all the first hour, and talking to you about regulatory capture in the Iron Triangle, talking to Senator Husted, running down how conspiracy theories thrive with Sarah Bedford. Later this coming up next, Spencer Klavan is here. From the Claremont Review of Books and the Young Heretics podcaster. He teaches at the University of Austin. I've got Jim Talent coming along. We've got to talk about the Houthis. Alexander Kolodin, who's running for Secretary of State in Arizona. David Bonson's coming up. One of the few guys I let talk about money on the show because he's not my client. I'm not his client. He's just a very smart wealth advisor. Mary Catherine Hamm's coming up. A lot coming up. So I do politics, the news, public policy, war and peace, big stuff. But into every life, some sports must come. And it was the best of times. It was the worst of times for a Cleveland sports fan. I'm from Warren, Ohio, about 45 minutes south of the lake and about an hour from Cleveland. You got to go up and go a little bit to your left, and there you are. You're in Cleveland. Warren's pretty close to Pennsylvania, 7 miles from Pennsylvania. We're like patrolling the border over there. Our job is to keep the people from Sharon from getting in. And that's what we do, and we love doing it. I'm going to Pennsylvania next week. Kurt Schlichter in for me. Going up to Erie. And I have a great affiliate up there, Talk Erie. And they, I don't know if they're Guardians fans or not. They don't like the Browns. They're Steelers fans. But the best of times, last night in the eighth inning, the Guardians are down 6-5 to the White Sox. If they lose that game, they go out 2.5 games. They're a game and a half behind going into last night's game. And I'm listening on WTAM out of Cleveland, and I'm following it on Bleacher Report when I can't get the signal because the signal drops off. I don't know why, but it does. And they come back, and Brian Rocchio, hits a two-out, two-strike double to score two runs, and they win 7-6. Hooray. Miracle. They're only a half game out. So they lost the first game to the White Sox. Then last night, they came back, and there it is. You're watching on the Salem News Channel. Diving non-catch by the White Sox. Game is over. So we're a half game out, and the rubber match, for the benefit of the Steelers fan, that means the third game in a three-game series where each team has won one. The Guardians are a half game out, and they're playing the White Sox today, and they just won 6-3. So the Cleveland Guardians are in first place, and they are September killers. And they have been September killers since Terry Francona showed up, and Steve Vogt has kept it going. And I don't know how they win with Jose hurt and playing through the Hamate bone. I don't know what they got. Like Hammurabi, the gorilla, Hammurabi. I don't know what it is that he broke, but he broke something. But they're finding ways to win left, right, up and down, north, south, and go Guards. Best of times. Worst of times, Deshaun Watson. Now, you already heard me say on Monday that the Browns played worse. Again, for the benefit of my new audience, I am a season ticket holder to the Browns. I bought them in 1999 when my dad was still alive, so he would go. And I've kept them because my brother and my nephews and my sons go, and I just won't go until they're in the playoffs. I'm going this year. I'm going to go. But I've kept them all these years. And they have never been worse than they were on Sunday. And they've been pretty bad. They went 0-16, right? They're relentlessly, terribly, horribly bad. And they have been. And they're worse. But Todd Monken, their brand-new head coach, I have to think, Shedeur Sanders has got a spaghetti arm, and Dylan Gabriel is hurt, and Talon from Arkansas doesn't know where the bathrooms are yet, so he can't play. So they got to roll Deshaun Watson out there again. He was just absolutely awful on Sunday. And I'm not bringing his baggage with him. It was a bad trade. It's the worst trade in the history of professional sports. Worst contract in the history of professional sports. That's all sunk cost for me. Just don't embarrass the club. All right, we're going to be great next year. We're going to draft a quarterback. He'll be a franchise quarterback. So anyway, Deshaun Watson, devoid, apparently, of any self-awareness whatsoever, gets asked a question by Mary Kay Cabot. Been a guest on this show. Smart person. Great beat reporter. 30-plus years covering the Browns. Hey, do you have to do better in Tampa Bay this week in order not to get booed in Cleveland in week three? And here is Deshaun Watson's answer. Cut number whatever.
1: I think all that is for the media. I mean, I think the media has this expectation that I'm supposed to throw 400 yards and 5 touchdowns every week. So until that happens, I guess it's going to be the same situation. So again, my job is to make sure I'm operating well so we can try to get a win and keep moving forward from there.
0: Now, okay, if you didn't hear that right, I'm going to play it a second time. He's just being asked, do you have to play better? Or are the fans going to boo you out of this thing? Which is going to happen if they start him in next, not this coming Sunday, but the following Sunday, the home opener in Cleveland. If Watson is still behind center, the stadium will shake. They might not have to tear it down. It might fall down. But here's what Deshaun Watson said.
1: I think all that is for the media. I mean, I think the media has this expectation that I'm supposed to throw 400 yards and 5 touchdowns every week. So until that happens, I guess it's going to be the same situation. So again, my job is to make sure I'm operating well so we can try to get a win and keep moving forward from there.
0: All right. Now, Cleveland.com has got a great group of sports writers. Terry Pluto is the dean of Cleveland sports journalists. And he's been doing it longer than I've been talking at you. He's just the best there is. And he's had it with Watson. He won't even write about him anymore. But Jimmy Watkins is there young. You know, you've got to have someone coming up as someone gets ready to roll up. You know, Terry's got 10 years left, I hope. But after 10 years, you've got to have another person who's won the confidence and respect of the fans. And that's Jimmy Watkins, a very fine writer. And after Deshaun Watson said that today, he posted, yes, he really said this. To which I responded, it's an op, right? An experiment run on the most loyal fan base in all the professional sports around the world to see if the bond can be broken. It will not work. To which Jimmy responded, they're pushing the limits, that's for sure. They are. They cannot break me. But here's the thing. Here's the thing. You got to get young people to like your game. They've got to be invested in your club. Like, I grew up going to Browns games with my mom, dad, and 2 brothers. I mean, every Sunday we went to the Browns game from 1965 forward. They won the NFL championship last in 1964, and my dad, of course, plunked down the money for 5 season tickets the following year. And so I've been going to Browns games since 1965. And, you know, I was a kid. You know, I can barely, all I remember is the steps. Because they were up in the second deck, and for many years we were on not the lakeside, and then we ended up in the top row of the lakeside, which is where I am now. And it's cold, but it's wonderful. It's real football. But we went, and they were good, and I saw Bill Nelson hobble around. I saw Frank Ryan throw some good plays. Saw Bill Nelson hobble around. I saw Mike Phipps replace Bill Nelson, and then Mike Phipps got booed off the field, and I saw Brian Sipe win some games, and we were there for the Bernie years. And then we've been through like a million quarterbacks, and everyone knows about the jersey. I'm not asking for sympathy. I'm just asking for decency. Not sympathy, decency. It is indecent to run that guy back out there with zero self-awareness. And you're burning up credibility, Coach Monken. Don't do that. Just play Shador. He can be terrible. He can be terrible. He can't be as bad as Watson. He doesn't have the baggage that Watson does. We can have hope. We can see for ourselves if we go 0-16, we'll see that neither he nor Dylan Gabriel, they can't play. But we know Watson can't play, and we know he won't be here next year. So what is the point? So I'm begging you. You can't break me. I don't know what you're trying to do. I don't know. The Haslams are good owners. Right? They spent a lot of money to get Deshaun. It was a big swing and a miss, as Jimmy Haslam said, big swing and a miss. I don't know what you're doing now. You're really trying. The youngsters don't need this. Their parents don't need this. the oldsters don't need this. Just start Shador and stop with this nonsense, because Mr. Watson is rich beyond belief. He'll never run out of money. He's taken care of. Just don't inflict them on us. All right, just don't inflict them on us. And no matter what the line is, no matter how many points they're giving you, do not take the Browns. I'll be right back, America. Stay tuned to the Hugh Hewitt Show.
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8: Welcome back, America. I'm Hugh Hewitt, joined by Spencer Clavin. You've heard Spencer before. He's the host of the Young Heretics podcast, also an editor at the Claremont Review of Books, teaching at the University of Austin this semester as well. His brand new book, A Way with Words, comes out in a few weeks. Spencer, welcome back. I wanted to ask you two big things, two big topics. The first big topic comes from the OECD's every 4-year study of reading across the developed world. American students fell to the lowest level in decades, 15 points over the last 4-year quadrennium. That's redundant. What do you put that down to? Why are American kids at the age 15 not reading?
9: Well, I do think that a lot of it comes down to our technology. There are more distractions in kids' hands than there ever have been before. Obviously, AI has made it tempting to summarize books or just, you know, get ChatGPT to take your quiz for you or whatever. But the reality is the ground was laid for this way before the tech started to bring in all of these distractions. You're hearing a lot of professors and a lot of high school teachers say there's nothing we can do to resist the onslaught of these machines. Well, I'm a college professor. I teach literature and I'm working now with some very bright students on Homer's Odyssey, which is not an easy book. And I can tell you the situation is not hopeless, but a lot of the leaders of higher education in this country have spent a lot of time and effort persuading people that the great works of the West are actually evil to begin with. And so there's a lot of reason for kids now, I think, to be suspicious of books. And they've been told that, you know, this is all racist and backwards. Besides which, a lot of the books that they've been handed are not particularly exciting, especially to boys, I would say. The curriculum has really underserved boys. So we have put ourselves in a bad position, and what we need to do, instead of just rolling over and letting the tech take over, is insist that in a world where digital technology and phones and distractions are everywhere, it's actually far more important to cultivate the humane arts than it ever has been before. It is possible to insist on that. It is possible to show young people the value of sitting quietly in a room with a book and discussing with your peers something that really matters, like what is true virtue. But you have to insist on it, and you have to be the adult in the room. And I think that a lot of our educators have failed to do that.
8: So, Spencer, there's a debate right now raging from New York State to California and every place in between about how much, if any, technology ought to be allowed in schools. And they're mostly talking about cell phones and the fact that they beep and they go off and they distract and they break attention. But generally, some schools require students to have cell phones because the apps their teachers use put their homework assignments on there. What, and you know Jonathan Haidt's work about the anxious generation. What do you think ought to be the model program for a public school? Private schools can do whatever they want, but what about a public school?
9: Yeah, I'm familiar with this debate, and I understand that some of this technology can be useful. I also think that kids do need to learn gradually how to make use of the tools that we all rely on to a certain extent. So I'm not in favor of kicking the phones out maybe altogether for the entirety of a young person's education. But certainly in the early grades, you know, first grade through sixth, seventh, even I would say eighth, up into high school, I don't really see any reason why a student needs to have a phone on him during the school day or on him or her during the school day. In my classes, there are no screens allowed, and it's mostly a relief to the students not to be plugged in every second of every day. I can see why parents might have some concerns about reaching out and contacting their kids during the school day. But frankly, I actually think that it's the administrators and the teachers that they should be reaching out to in case of emergency. Kids don't need to be supervised at every moment, and they definitely don't need to be plugged into the outside world at every second. Then I would say from ninth grade onward, you can start to gradually reintroduce this stuff once you've got a solid base in place. And Haidt's work is so useful, especially when it comes to psychological development, right? An ancient truth that we sometimes lose sight of is that we're not the same kinds of beings at every stage of our development. Kids are impressionable, and you don't want them jacked in to from the base of the spine to the internet from the very beginning. Once you've schooled them to a certain extent in the humane arts of reading, literature, thinking for themselves, so they have that base from which they can expand, then I think, yeah, to be an adult in the world, you got to learn to manage your tech and your relationship to it. But I would keep them out of schools for quite some time.
8: I'm going to go to the opposite end of the education spectrum. You're an Oxford PhD. The front page of the New York Post today, which is about AI doomerism and the push by OpenAI and Anthropic to get themselves regulated for regulatory capture purposes, it lists a group of people, the woke wizards of AI, and they are these people from Meter acronym unknown. I know what it stands for. They're all Oxford PhDs. What is the intellectual environment at Oxford that it's turning out people who want to run my world for me?
9: I have to apologize on behalf of my storied alma mater. There's a lot of really valuable work that goes on at Oxford, but this is a particular intellectual environment that, yeah, you're right. It took shape in Oxford, but it has also, I think, and this is important to stress, it's not just on university campuses. It's also very much an online, Reddit-based, forum-based intellectual environment where it gets really, really easy to theorize your way into thinking that you can use numbers to calculate morality. And I think that is the fundamental mistake at the heart of some of these extreme effective altruist positions, is the idea that you can use numbers to predict the future and you can use numbers to calculate the virtue of the human soul. The smartest people who have thought about this have done their best effort to make a science of ethics and concluded that, in fact, numbers ain't the way to do it. And I think that a lot of this has to do with people who are very, very smart in a certain domain, who know how to work with things that are predictable and calculable and quantifiable. But they haven't been broken out of that mindset enough to realize that there are some things that don't actually boil down to pluses or minuses or ones and zeros. And the internet has done a lot to create that situation. So has our hyper-technologized world. And so I would lay this mostly at the feet of the kind of Reddit forum brain that ends you up thinking you can plug humans into a formula and come up with the right answer for how you and I ought to run our lives.
8: But Spencer, the pond out of which these microbes developed is Oxford. I know the Stanford is part of it, and you don't need another producer, but if the young heretics could ever address what's in the water over there that it produces all these effective altruists, and you use that term, I didn't even feed that term to you, that's what it is. Did you run in, we only have 30 seconds, right. Did you know any of these people when you were there?
9: This is what I mean by silos, because no, I mean, I was obviously a classicist at Oxford, and I don't think that these groups communicate as much with one another as perhaps they should. Part of this might, in fact, be the disciplinary segmentation that's going on at the academy. It keeps people from talking to each
8: other. Well, it's beyond belief what they believe, and they're all coming out of your alma mater, so I thought I'd give you a chance to answer that. Spencer Klavan, host of The Young Heretics, a podcast that taught me more about Dante than I'd learned in decades. And now they've moved on to translations and other things. I recommend it highly to you. Go like and subscribe to The Young Heretic. Spencer, we'll talk to you in a few weeks. Don't go anywhere, America. I'll be right back on The Hugh Hewitt Show.
10: With SRN News, I'm Bob Agnew in Washington. The Federal Reserve has raised its benchmark interest rate as expected for the first time since 2023, part of an effort to quell stubbornly high inflation, and it's a move likely to create some conflict between the Fed and the White House. The quarter point increase will lift the Fed's key rate to about 3.9%. Over time, that would be expected to result in higher borrowing costs for everything from mortgages to auto loans and credit cards. It's bad news for borrowers overall, good news for savers, though. With the Fed's increased rate, the first rate hike since 23, it will likely make it even costlier to borrow for just about anything that most families need to buy right now. U.S. stocks slipped after the Federal Reserve hiked its rate. At the closing bell on Wall Street, the Dow Jones Industrial Average was off 631 points. This is SRN News.
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14: Ronald Reagan understood that freedom sometimes requires more than quiet diplomacy. It requires moral clarity. On June 12, 1987, standing before the Brandenburg Gate in a divided Berlin, Reagan issued a direct challenge to Soviet leader Mikhail Gorbachev. "Mr. Gorbachev, tear down this wall." The Berlin Wall was more than concrete and barbed wire. It represented a system that restricted movement, divided families, and denied millions the freedoms Americans often take for granted. Reagan refused to treat that division as permanent. He understood that free nations must be willing to identify the difference between liberty and oppression, and have the courage to say so. 2 years later, the Berlin Wall fell. Freedom survives when people refuse to accept tyranny as inevitable. So when freedom is challenged today, will we have the courage to defend it with the same clarity?
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8: Welcome back, America. I'm Hugh Hewitt. The All In podcast is for tech people, run by tech people for tech people. But I listen in occasionally. Yesterday, Vice President Vance addressed their big gathering, their big conference, the key poll from which is here. Here's Vice President Vance from yesterday, cut number three.
20: There's a lot of good that we've done over the past 18 months. We cut taxes bigly. We cut taxes on overtime, Social Security, and tips. Those are tax cuts for middle American workers, not just for the elites in Washington and New York City. We've had an amazing success with the border, with immigration. We've pursued H-1B reform that prioritizes American workers over foreign nationals. There's a lot of good that's been done, but there's a lot of work left to do. Don't give power to the people who cause the problems that we're fixing. Give us another chance, or give us another couple of years to continue to work on the amazing things that we've been doing for the past 2 years. And the second argument I'd make is, even if you don't agree with us on every issue, the other party is consumed by craziness. They're consumed by people who want to steal everything, who want to give the country over to illegal aliens and criminals. They actively brag about it. I mean, I've heard a lot of crazy stuff, guys, over the past, you know, few years in politics. But when I heard somebody running for Congress in New York say that July 4th was about the liberation of Puerto Rico and Palestine, I thought to myself, this person needs to be checked into a mental hospital, not given a seat in Congress. So to the American people, I'd say, send these people packing. Put them in the mental hospital. Do not put them in Congress, because even if you don't agree with us on every policy issue, at least we're motivated by common sense and American interest. They're just motivated by left-wing interest groups and radicalism, and they're going to do a very bad job if we give them power.
8: And they are not honest about it, I would add to what the vice president said. Here's Abdo El-Sayed after the debate. Not a debate. Mike Rogers won't have anything to do with this guy, and I hope Michigan voters don't either. But Abdo El-Sayed, getting asked about Hassan Piker, the streamer that carried him over the finish line in Michigan months ago, cut number seven.
21: Yeah, I know you don't want to talk more about Hassan Piker, but do you just wish that you hadn't? Was it a mistake to campaign with him?
22: Again, this race is not about a streamer in California. This race is about gas prices and grocery prices in Michigan. And that's about Donald Trump and his sock puppet. And his sock puppet couldn't come today. So.
21: But was it just a campaign slip-up, basically? I mean, and
22: again, this campaign is about gas prices and grocery prices in Michigan. It's not about a streamer in California, as much as they really want you to ask that question.
8: It is about a streamer in California named Hassan Piker, because Hassan Piker is Abdul El-Sayed's running mate, and he carried him over. And the reason he doesn't want to talk about him is because Hassan Piker is a nut, radical, crazy, anti-American lunatic. And Abdul El-Sayed's his buddy. And so, yes, you do have to answer that. Also, not only crazy and deceptive in Michigan, how about in Nebraska? Now, Democrats can't win in Nebraska. They know that. So they run Dan Osborne, hoping that Nebraskans think he's Tom Osborne. Like up in Alaska, Democrats are running a phony Dan Sullivan to beat the real Dan Sullivan, who will have Republican senator underneath his name. Vote for the real Dan Sullivan. He's good for Alaska. He's good for the country. He's a Marine. He knows national security. He's been there 12 years. A fabulous senator, Senator Dan Sullivan. Don't vote for fake Dan Sullivan. Phony Dan Sullivan. Vote for the real ones. The only way they hope they can win up there, by siphoning votes off by a trick. But here's Dan Osborne, the fake independent running in Nebraska, cut number six.
0: First of all, just to confirm, is that you saying that?
2: It sure sounds like me.
0: Is that what you think of Trump voters?
2: No, I've talked to Trump voters all across the state. I'm on a 93-county tour right now. I've got 55 counties under my...
8: What did he say about him? Cut number five.
19: Billy Bob in f***ing Red Cloud, Nebraska, who lives next door to the f***ing Trump store as you pull into town, and is waving the Trump flag. All he knows is he's, like, on the winning team. It's really that simple. It is...
8: I mean, it's right back to Hillary Clinton... and Barack Obama, and they're disparaging of people that vote for Republicans. Don't vote for Dan Osborne, Nebraska. Just don't do it. Let me tell everyone about Relief Factor. I'm in the Relief Factor studio. 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You can get your starter pack, 1-800, the number 4 in the word relief. I took it in hour 1. I remind you in hour 2, and again, I'll do so in hour 3 every day. If you're listening on 106.7, the Right Talk in Nevada, you're getting used to it now every hour. If you're watching on the Salem News Channel, you know I'm always taking it on the air and showing it to you on the air because I want you to understand it's the real deal. It does work. I carry in curcumin, resveratrol, omega. 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You take 3 packets a day for the first week, 2 for the second week, and then you're on the 1 packet a day after you get your levels of Icarian curcumin, resveratrol, omega up. 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I'll be right back with Jim Talent. Stay tuned.
23: The midterms are almost here, and Republicans could be in deep trouble. Polls show Democrats leading in key races. Tonight, Rob Finnerty on Newsmax reveals the growing threat from the DSA and the radical left. With less than 60 days to go, Finnerty says it's time for the GOP to hit the panic button. The House may go, and control of the Senate is up for grabs. Gas prices, mortgage rates, health care, and out-of-control national debt. Americans are angry, and the progressive left wants total control of Congress. Tallarico, El-Sayed, AOC, Bernie Sanders. Finnerty reveals President Trump's secret plan to fight back and what you can do to help him. Don't miss Finnerty tonight at 8 p.m. Eastern on Newsmax. 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
8: Welcome back, America. I'm Hugh Hewitt. Jim Talent is a fellow with the Reagan Institute, study of peace through strength. Senator, crude oil is at $102 a barrel. The Houthis are stopping the 4 million barrel flow out of the Red Sea. They might be able to attack Mecca. They fired at Mecca. They've hit the Saudi Arabian pipeline. What? Who's going to do anything? It seems to me like a coalition of the willing has to get together here pretty soon.
6: Well, I mean, the Saudis are doing a lot right now, and so are the Yemeni government forces, and they're supported by Israeli targeting and intelligence and by advisors from CENTCOM, and we'll see if they can do the trick. I mean, look, I was not surprised to see the Houthis try something because they're the last remaining proxy, the last one that Iran's got left. I mean, Hezbollah severely degraded, Hamas gone, Syria's not an ally. The Houthis are what they had left, and the Houthis are not directly confronting the Israelis now. So they're pulling out all the stops, and they're pulling out all the stops because we are successfully attacking their center of gravity, their ability to fund their repressive mechanism. And if they can't get us to stop, I don't think this regime is long for the world.
8: So I agree with that, Senator. Admiral Montgomery was on Friday or Thursday, and he said our B-2s, our B-52s, our B-1s ought to be bombing using JDAMs. We got piles and piles of JDAMs, the Houthis, wherever they are, and we ought to finish the job in Iran by bombing everything that is moving there. And I am with him. I think it's also good politics. A lot of people think it's good war fighting, but bad politics. I think it's both good war fighting and good politics. What do you think about both?
6: Yeah, I mean, I agree with that. I do think what you have to take into account here is the effect of this on the Saudis, on their prestige, on their standing in the region. And I suspect they want to try and deal with it along with the Yemeni government, which is, of course, their supporters. I'd like to see the UAE get involved. So I think that's part of it here, is the Saudis don't want to be in a position where we have to go in and rescue them. So I think they're going to give them some time to deal with it. They're fixing the pipeline. And Chris Wright said probably going to be partially operational soon. They're loading more oil in the Strait of Hormuz. You know, I understand why the speculators react to the prospect of insecurity, but I wonder at what point they're going to understand there's a big volume of oil still flowing out of the Middle East. We're going to keep it flowing. So are the Saudis. There's only one direction this is going to go in. And I wonder when the market is going to stop reacting in such a panic fashion to this kind of thing.
8: Well, I think people are always going to try and make money off of risk. And they, as we saw with Anthropic and OpenAI, some people love to scare you for their own profitability. And I do believe that's just regulatory capture unfolding in front of us. I'm going to ask you about that in a second. My impression is the Strait of Hormuz is not only open, it's wide open for people who are leaving with natural gas and oil. Is that your impression?
6: Yeah, oh, absolutely. And they're going during the day now. I mean, the southern route is clear. We know every time the Iranians try anything, you know, we take out whatever launchers or installations that they're using. There's a lot of oil flowing out of the Middle East. And remember, I say this a lot on local radio. Gas prices are too high because oil prices are too high, all of which shows why the Middle East matters and why it is important for us when we have this opportunity to do it, to get rid of the only country in the Middle East that wants to disrupt oil traffic, the only country in the Middle East that has a policy of attacking Americans, American allies. Once we get rid of them, once we stop kicking the can down the road, and every other president has done it, once we successfully get rid of them or at minimum emasculate them, we're going to have a region that agrees basically on the broadest interests, which is, yeah, we want to pump oil, we want economic development, and we want stability in the region. That's what this is all about,
8: Jim Talent,
6: and I think we're going to get it.
8: I believe what you just said is the key. We are paying an Iran premium everywhere in the world since 1979.

0: that want, they say, oh, we've got to regulate. And what they think they have the political ability to control what regulation comes out, either of the executive branch or of the Congress. And boy, it's how often it's true that those regulations hurt their competitors and not them. So I don't know. It's either that or these people really are as naive as sometimes they appear to be. Yeah, I think this is an attempt. It's the old regulatory capture thing. This is an attempt to bend federal law and federal regulatory policy in the direction of their segment of the industry.
1: And in a 30 second, if they were to actually make an argument to a committee, what would be the committee of jurisdiction over AI? I think it should be Intel, but what do you think it would be?
0: No, it'd be energy and commerce in the House, and it would be commerce, is my guess, in the Senate. Now, it depends on what bills they were working on or what ideas they had. It might be judiciary, certainly Intel or the Foreign Affairs Committee or the Armed Services Committees could have hearings on it, but I don't think they'd have jurisdiction over any legislation.
1: Senator Jim Talent, always good to talk to you. Follow him on X at Jim Talent. Listen to him last night on Dwayne's World. And tomorrow, listen to Lilacs on Dwayne's World. But you got to be a member of the universe. Subscribe at HughHewitt.com. I'll be right back. Every day there's another headline about artificial intelligence. It's moving faster than most of us imagine. 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
1: Welcome back, America. I'm Hugh Hewitt. Very, very happy. The Guardians beat the White Sox today. They're in sole possession of

0: first place in the American League Central Division. All they have to do is win out, and they win the ALCS. And they even get, I think, a first-round bye, given that the West is terrible. But just win out. That's only nine games, I think. I think it's nine games. Just win out. The way to do it. They're a half game ahead of the White Sox. Okay, yesterday I hit a nerve. I was telling people about usmedicalplan.com, great sponsor of the program, usmedicalplan.com. The phone number is 877-410-4321. 877-410-4321. 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Put together by John Ruhlman. They are now my insurance person and the Fetching Mrs. Hewitt's insurance person. Why? I have gone through four different approaches to Medicare supplemental. And I've tried AI, I've tried recommended agents, and I finally went looking for someone who actually knows every facet of the business. They're not semi-retired doing this from their desk in the basement when they retired from something 15 years ago. I've been down that road. They do Part D, and they also do supplemental versus Advantage. And everyone who turned 65, look, I'm a pretty well-educated lawyer, and I've written a lot of books, and I've been doing television and politics for a long time, and I read a lot, and I do a lot. I was overwhelmed by Medicare choices. First of all, yeah, look, you got to get into Medicare at the age 65. You have to join. So you're joined. But then you have to decide once you're in, and they decide your premium. It just depends on how much income you make. That's not up to you. Then you have to decide, what do I need for a supplemental? Because Medicare sucks, and everybody knows that. It's not as bad as Medicaid, but it's not really welcome by many doctors. So you got to have a supplemental, or you'll get hammered sometime that you end up with an unanticipated health care. And, of course, drugs have got to be covered by Medicare Part D. That was the big George W. Bush versus Al Gore argument. We've had Part D forever now. And there are hundreds of plans in both categories, and you got to pick one. 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I'll be right back. 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Your next Secretary of State's coming up.
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6: Time now for the O'Reilly Update message of the day. On this Wednesday, I'm thinking about the state of politics in America, and it's giving me a headache. Donald Trump recently unveiled a plan to give all voters $5,000 if the Republicans keep the House and the Senate in the midterms November election. Are we getting bribed? Well, there's a bit more to the story than the media would have you believe. The president wanted to change the economic focus of America from services to manufacturing, and he has largely succeeded in doing that. We now have the highest employment rate in 20 years for adults without a college degree. That sector of working class people is on the rise because of the tariffs. More things are being made in the USA. That makes sense, right? Now, the president believes so much money has come into the Treasury that everyone deserves a dividend, even if you don't vote for him. Problem here is that Americans don't know how much money we've actually taken in. The Trump administration should release those numbers. Is the national debt going down? Are we flush with cash? We don't know. So without the facts, the media can say anything to take down President Trump and the Republican Party. Hey, Mr. President, release the data. I'm Bill O'Reilly. I approve the message by writing it. You can reach me, Bill at BillO'Reilly.com, Bill at BillO'Reilly.com, name in town if you wish to opine. Now let's go to the mail. Kara Woodson, Chicago. How was President Obama legally able to deport or turn around so many illegal immigrants at the border if they're allowed due process once they set foot on American soil? Because there are laws about turning people around who are caught in the action of trying to get here. So, for example, if you have a phony passport and you're in an airline line, they see it, okay, they just turn you around. They don't bother with the process. There's a bunch of, it needs to all be clarified, but there's a bunch of laws that allow things. Gary, Republicans aren't mishandling their messaging. The corrupt liberal legacy media will only report negative news. It's true to some extent, but the president has a lot of visibility himself, a lot. So I'm not saying that's, I can't agree with you 100% there, Gary. Janet, I don't believe the problem is the left. The problem is the right not have anywhere near enough media to get the message out. Again, Trump is by far the most accessible president in history as far as the media is concerned. He gets his own message out. In fact, tomorrow we're going to do a special on the AI controversy, which we've been investigating now. So Trump wants it to move forward. Others want to pause it. We will have a very, very good report for you tomorrow. But the president gets his word out. I watch O'Reilly. I have a question. My grandfather in 1932 had to take a test before he could vote. It was the law. Why can't they do that now? Because it's unconstitutional. Can't disenfranchise people who can't pass a test. It's against the Constitution. One vote, one person. 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

0: Morning glory and evening grace, America. Welcome to hour three of the Hewitt Show today. Look, I've got a huge audience in Arizona, and I have had it for 27 years, and I love the Phoenix era in particular, but I like Prescott and Tucson and everywhere else as well. But I am always focused on Arizona, and more than our friend Juan Ciscomani is on here, sometimes I focus on their state races. And I want to do that right now with Alexander Colladin, who's been on the program before. He's back now. He's 4 years a member of the Arizona State Legislature, Georgetown guy, University of Pennsylvania lawyer, Goldwater Institute Reagan Fellow, probably knows Tim Sandifer, and I won't ask him to confirm or deny that. But Alexander, welcome back. What in the world do you, why do you want to be the Secretary of State of Arizona? That's nothing but lawsuit magnet.
1: Well, ever since Adrian Fontes got into an elections administration position, our state's elections have gone from being a national pride to a national embarrassment. And it's been bad for Arizona. It's been bad for our culture, and it's been bad for our politics. We need a Secretary of State who can restore confidence in our elections, because we're the most important swing state in the country, and Arizona voters have the right to decide the fate of the country and even of the world. But they need a Secretary of State who will protect that right and ensure that our elections are transparent, honest, lawful, and secure. Adrian Fontes has repeatedly failed to do that. He's been unable or unwilling to follow the law in his 4 years in office, and it's time for a change.
0: You know, it is a mess. It has been a mess for 4 years. Why did he, how did he make it a mess? This was never an issue in Arizona. I would go there almost every 2 years with CAP or in different Arizona to do a post-election review of what happened, and this was never an issue. What did he do?
1: Well, this is a guy who's got a record of lawlessness, from being indicted for a felony, for running from the cops when he was a kid, admitting he could have killed somebody and being called mentally unstable in police reports, to becoming eventually a lawyer for the Sinaloa drug cartel that's brought more crime, trafficking, and human misery to this state than just about any other organization. A Secretary of State, he hasn't been any better about following the law. Just this past month, numerous courts ruled that he intentionally tried to mislead Arizona voters with a description of the measures that he was going to put on the ballot. He had to be stopped by three Democrats on the Ninth Circuit Court of Appeals for trying to make it a crime to criticize him. And another federal judge had to stop him from seizing the power to disenfranchise potentially millions of Arizona voters. The judge compared that to trying to make a nuclear bomb to use against Arizona voters. And you know federal judges, they don't talk that way. And of course, he has completely refused to clean up our voter rolls or enforce our proof of citizenship requirements. In fact, he's in front of the United States Supreme Court right now trying to dismantle our state's common sense proof of citizenship requirement for voter registration. And he even went so far as to say that you could register to vote with a social security number, even though you don't need a social security number in order to vote. That is this lawless record that has taken Arizona's elections off the rails.
0: All right. Now, Alexander, political candidates use a lot of rhetoric, and I have a lot of breath to give them. But a lawyer for the Sinaloa cartel, am I going to get sued for defamation? That's a big one.
1: Not at all. And he doesn't even, at least as far as I've ever heard, dispute that. In fact, he represented the lead defendant in the Fast and Furious saga. This guy was running Stinger missiles to the Sinaloa cartel. Adrian Fontes represented him. Luis Manuel Acosta. Look it up. It's right there on the public internet. He doesn't deny it. It's the truth.
0: All right. So, Alexander, tell us why are you qualified? You've been a legislator for 4 years. You're a lawyer, good lawyer. Penn, marginal law school. We'll give it okay. Georgetown, okay. But why are you good to be the Secretary of State?
1: So, I have a track record of over a decade in the courtroom and as a member of the legislature fighting to defend the civil rights of all Arizonans. I've actually taken Adrian Fontes to court for breaking the law when he tried to give an illegal instruction to voters that could have disenfranchised them. And that resulted in obviously me beating him, but also winning the right for every Arizona voter to challenge the unlawful act of an elections official. As a member of the legislature, I've managed to work in very challenging circumstances of divided government with the Democrat governor, one seat majority during my first term, but still managed to author, pass with bipartisan supermajorities, and have signed into law groundbreaking election reform packages. Our election results came in faster this primary. That's because of a change to the law that I made. And when Adrian Fontes tried to go too far, even for our Democratic Governor Katie Hobbs, and tried to exclude lawful elections observers from Pima County early voting locations, which is not a partisan issue. Both parties, all parties, agree that you need to have election observers in those voting locations. When he tried to do that, I actually had to join forces with Katie Hobbs in order to stop him. I wrote a bill that prevented him from doing that, and she signed it. That is my track record. I'll put it up against his any day of the week.
0: All right, two more questions, Alexander. What is your website? Where do people go to help you out, volunteer for the campaign, otherwise learn about you?
1: 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So we need every donor. We need every person who's willing to knock doors, distribute literature, to go to our website and do what you can, because this is about restoring confidence in American elections, not just for us, but for our kids and our grandkids. 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
0: And then last question, what's the general environment in Arizona for Juan Ciscomani and Tucson, everywhere, for your statewide people besides you, but for all the congressional delegation, what's it feel like?
1: It feels very much like things are on a knife's edge. We could go either way. We could become Florida or we could become California. And as a guy who goes to California from time to time, it's like a post-apocalyptic zombie hellhole over there, okay? We don't want to become California, but we're perched right on that knife's edge. We need everyone's help to restore this state that we love, to be in the most vital place in the country for job creation, to be an affordable place again, and to be a place where all Arizonans have confidence that all lawful votes are being counted properly.
0: Alex Kaledin, alexforaz.com, alexforaz.com. Is that right, Alex? Is it F-O-R or is it the number 4?
1: F-O-R.
0: alexforaz.com. Thank you, my friend. Good to see you again. We'll check in as we get closer to the election. And I tell people all the time, I care about secretaries of state. I care about attorney generals. Yes, I care about governor's races, but I try and dial into the ones which are super competitive and important swing states. There are 7 swing states. It'll matter not just this year. It'll matter in 2 years, in 6 years, in 10 years, in every presidential who is the Secretary of State next year in Arizona. Let me remind everyone, I'm in the Relief Factor studio. It's hour number 3. It's my 3rd mention of this. I normally do it in the last segment of the day, but I've got too much El Sayed stuff to play for you through to the end of the hour. And I've got to talk with David Bonson coming up about the AI doomerism that's out there. David Bonson with the Bonson Group. And his brand new book is called Profit from the Prophet. I love the name of that book, Profit from the Prophet. David Bonson coming up. 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One more cut of Abdul El-Sayed. He simply won't talk about Hassan Piker, cut number 7.
2: Yeah, I know you don't want to talk more about Hassan Piker, but do you just wish that you hadn't? Was it a mistake to campaign with him?
3: Again, this race is not about a streamer in California. This race is about gas prices and grocery prices in Michigan. And that's about Donald Trump and his sock puppet. and his sock puppet couldn't come today. So.
2: But was it just a campaign slip-up, basically? I mean, and
3: again, this campaign is about gas prices and grocery prices in Michigan. It's not about a streamer in California, as much as they really want you to ask that question.
0: This guy is so off-putting. By the way, Mike Rogers, FBI agent, chair of the House Intel Committee, moderate Michigander, using the term sock puppet is itself self-defeating. I think his numbers are so bad, he's just mad. He's just angry. And he got caught on film in D.C. begging for money today from the Democratic National Senatorial Committee. I think they've cut him off. I think his numbers are that bad. And I think he's lost the black community in Detroit completely with his, I mean, thinly veiled accusations against them for being racist. I just don't think it's going to work. Come right back for David Bonser.
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0: Do you know what the Bible says about business, money, and investing? 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
0: Welcome back, America. I'm Hugh Hewitt. As I told you, I went back and forth to California last week, and I took this book with me, Profit from the Prophet, The Past, Present, and Future of Dividend Growth Investing by my friend David Bahnsen. At the start, I'm about to interview David. I always like to remind people, David is not a sponsor of my show. I'm not a client of his. He is not a client of mine. We are just longtime friends over 30 years. But I listen to David when he appears on CNBC. I listen to him on the National Review podcast. I read his books. I enjoyed Profit from the Prophet. David, welcome back. Where do we find you today?
13: I'm actually in my office in Phoenix, Arizona. So I had to check what state I was in myself this morning.
0: Well, I'm glad to know that you're somewhere not in New York City. People will be mad at you if they find out what's in Profit from the Prophet. But I want to go right to page 165 and read to you two paragraphs for the benefit of the audience. It stands to reason that of all my arguments about dividend growth investing, about profiting from profits, presupposes the continued existence of civilization. Not only would a society where everyone became extinct be a difficult landscape for dividend growth investing, it would also create challenges for enjoying one's dividends. Skip a couple of graphs. But I digress. There are certain doomsday forecasts for the world that suggest public stock markets will evaporate. It goes on to talk about doomerism. David, it was so perfectly timed for the bout of doomerism we got over the last 96 hours. What did you make of that? I think it's just a play for regulatory capture of the AI space.
13: Well, Hugh, you mentioned my National Review podcast. It's called Capital Record. It's what I talked about just a couple days ago in the aftermath. It's textbook doomerism. It needs a historical context. I love talking to you because you know history. You know what telecom did, what the railroads did, what trucking did, what tobacco did. The tobacco one is one of the funniest, if it wasn't so tragic, because they literally in 2009 decided that they supported a ban on marketing of cigarettes after I'm pretty sure the Marlboro brands were reasonably well known in American society, but now we're not going to let anybody else advertise.
0: Yep.
13: Look, I recognize, Hugh, that this is more complex than cigarettes, that there is a legitimate issue, but I was very much on David Sachs's side, and I'm critical of David Sachs on certain other elements, particularly around crypto, but he was dead on. That there's nothing that they're talking about doing that they're not free to do right now. They do not need to pull the ladder up. And that's what's going on here.
0: And I remember a conversation you and I had probably 6 months, it might be longer, where we talked about bubbles and AI and whether or not the profits could ever maintain the valuation. And just like the dot-com bubble, there will be some successful companies and there'll be a lot of dead parrots that people are going to have to sort through. And then it began to make sense to me after the doomerism showed up this weekend. They want the government to dig a moat around their businesses into which a whole bunch of money has been invested, and they don't want the risk. Is that unfair or am I on it?
13: Well, there's a couple of things. I think that, first of all, there is a desire for waivers from product liability and antitrust legislation. You see a lot of this even on data center construction, where they want to be able to bypass zoning, local, state and local zoning requirements. My view on the whole thing, because I'm not a Luddite, I'm not anti-AI, and I'm not a cronyist, is just let everybody play by the same rules. And I don't think you have these issues. What's very unique here, Hugh, is the unbelievable amount of capital that is needed. If these companies were exposed to normal product liability, capital markets would be your regulator, because they could not raise the trillions of dollars of debt and equity capital that is needed to fund the build out at the same level. So it would serve as a governor on a lot of the concerns.
0: So you lead me to my question, which was actually raised by the All In podcast. I don't often listen to those because I'm a political policy government guy, not an investor guy, right? But I listened to that because I want to know about what I thought is creeping capture underway. And they made the point, now that they've proclaimed that they can destroy the universe, what do they put in their IPO? How do they do their Securities and Exchange Commission filing? We might destroy the world. What do you think about that, David?
13: Well, there's actually a writer at Bloomberg who writes about this a lot. He's a very astute guy. He's kind of left-wing, but he points out at this point the IPO disclosures will say we may destroy humanity. And they've done it in a way that it's almost like funny. Like you don't have to worry about destroying humanity because you put in the IPO document you might destroy humanity. You've desensitized people to the point where they don't even take it seriously. And I think that there is a group of people that might very well be well-meaning. But at the end of the day, most of this is regulatory capture. It's moat building. And to the extent there are legitimate concerns, I am, from my limited government, constitutionalist, free market, classically liberal, conservative standpoint, of the belief that you never have to do something new when the present laws and structures already address it. We have laws that deal with this stuff right now.
0: So back in my young days, I would walk past, in my big law firm, the conference rooms where the corporate lawyers were working on the offerings, because if you got sucked into it, you could never get out. You'd be in there all night long for a week because they're working on every word in the prospectus. What do they do now, Dave? I mean, can OpenAI go to the market? Can Anthropic go to the market with this kind of alarmism, wreathing it in cloud of black smoke?
13: Well, there's two things. First of all, it's such a unique world now, Hugh, especially, you know, if you think back to the way IPOs used to go, they were raising capital that was very necessary at the front end. Right now, private markets have had almost infinite capacity to fund these things. So a lot of the IPO desire is to give liquidity to investors that have already funded the company. They still need to raise more primary capital. But the reason why I think that they can almost go extreme in the prospectus and not worry about it cutting into their capital raise is what Elon just did with SpaceX. If you were to read through that prospectus, you would think it was written to tell people not to invest. And I assure you, they didn't have any trouble raising money.
0: You know, you write in Profit from the Profit about momentum investing. Does momentum investing simply carry us past the whole process of disclosure and filings because X is going to make up for in publicity what the IPO circulation normally would have had to go through the green eyeshade people?
13: Yeah, that's a great question. I think that the problem there is that history's not been kind to people who believe momentum would carry from those private round successes into post-market. You know, there's people right now that are underwater on SpaceX 30%. They were at one point underwater 50%. But then there's a whole bunch that were just at a graveyard of outcome. And so the momentum thing doesn't carry. Now, the same is true, by the way, even of very successful companies in public markets have already been mature. That momentum is momentum only until it is not momentum. And therefore, it becomes a really difficult, sustainable investment strategy.
0: I'm going to be right back with David Bahnsen for another segment. His book is Profit from the Profit. 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He is not mine. He is not my client. He is not my sponsor. He's just a smart guy I like to have on the program. Stay tuned, America.
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15: With SRN News, I'm Keith Peters in Washington. The Federal Reserve just raised the cost of borrowing money. Bad news for borrowers, good news for savers. The Fed increased its benchmark interest rate Wednesday by a quarter point, the first rate hike since the summer of 2023. The move will likely make it even costlier to borrow for homes, autos, or other purchases. But if you've been socking money away, you'll probably earn a little bit more interest on your savings. The House has approved a resolution holding billionaire Leon Black in contempt of Congress after he defied the Oversight Committee's subpoenas in its investigation into disgraced financier Jeffrey Epstein. The swift action without a formal roll call vote refers the matter to the Justice Department to decide whether to seek criminal prosecution. On Wall Street, the Dow down by 631 points. This is SRN News.
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0: Welcome back, America. I'm Hugh Hewitt, and I am not an investment advisor, nor have I ever been, nor do I ever give investment advice. David Bahnsen does to his clients, and he also writes for the American public. You often see him over at National Review as well. His brand new book is Profit from the Profit, The Past, Present, and Future of Dividend Growth Investing. David, I know you cannot promote your new exchange-traded fund, TBG. Someday when I'm off the radio, I'm going to go invest in TBG, but I'm never going to invest in it, provided that I'm talking to you on the Salem News Channel or the radio. But TBG, your new fund. I want to give you 5 minutes, just runway, to explain to people what dividend growth investing is, so that they don't have to read the book, though they should read the book because it's written for laymen.
13: Well, first of all, thank you, Hugh. And I knew our 30 years of friendship would pay off. Hugh, profit from the profit is the term that I want to attach to dividend growth investing. It's the idea that all investors are trying to extract risk premia. So that sounds like a fancy term. You're taking risk of your capital because that you want to get a bigger return in the future, and yes. You believe in doing that through profitable companies. You want to get a claim on the profits of good companies. And what I'm suggesting in Profit from the Profit is that when they are returning some of those profits to you in the form of dividends, the profits go from the hypothetical to the real. They can't go negative. You can't have to pay money to owe the company. The stock price goes up and down, but the dividend is never below zero. And so you are profiting from the profits of companies. And then this is the most important argument of the book. It changes the focus of what you're making money on from something that is exogenous. You're trying to make money from what the public thinks, the momentum, the popularity, the kind of fad or mania of a company that is going to push a stock price up, and then you're going to get out of it just in time, to something endogenous, something that's inside the company, the thing itself, the profitable company. These companies, and I use as examples McDonald's and Coca-Cola, Procter & Gamble, Johnson & Johnson, because they're well-known American brands, but there's a lot of companies you're going to want to have to diversify a portfolio. But they have to manage you to a social contract. In other words, they can't go do crazy M&A. They can't go over-lever the balance sheet. If they're going to sustainably grow the dividend year over year, as some of these companies have done for decades. And so we believe there's a maturity and stability in their business model that is very good for investors. It does not require them to give up return. They get a better return over time with less volatility, less roller coaster. And by the way, if you're a retiree or someone taking cash flow, it allows you to be immunized from the up and down volatility. Your dividend is constantly going up and to the right, and the stock price volatility becomes far less important to you.
0: So my question is, why do so few people do this? I mean, you've got an exchange-traded fund. How many others do this, and how are they different from income funds of the sort that a lot of seniors have?
13: A lot of income funds are focused on high income or steady income, but dividend growth is still the stock market. You're still buying companies that will go up and down around macroeconomic cycles, around the Fed, around geopolitics. So some bond income funds are intended to be less volatile because they're not connected to the equity market. Dividend growth is less volatile than the whole S&P 500, less volatile than a big tech fund, but it's still the stock market. So there's still right. going to be up and down volatility. I argue that dividends become a friend of that volatility. There's a whole chapter in the book about that. When people ask me why others don't do it, I would first point out there are a gazillion who do. Okay, this is not exactly a secret that I tapped into. But my career began in the 1990s, and it was very difficult to talk to people about the incredible dividend growth of McDonald's when Pets.com was going up 1,000%.
0: Yep.
13: I think that McDonald's, having generated something in the range of a 700,000% return in my lifetime, has probably beat a lot of those high-flying tech companies, basically one of the best performers in the history of the stock market with reinvested dividends. But the reality is that sometimes people think dividend growth is boring. And when you get companies like NVIDIA that go up 100% 3 years in a row, then it's perfectly understandable that people
0: don't like
13: the
0: magic word.
13: Nice,
0: I didn't
13: return.
0: Want to put on the table. Boring is what people just don't like about dividend growth investing, but boring is good for people with their money. The book is Profit from the Profit. The advisor is David Bahnsen. The Bahnsen Group has got billions under management all across the world and all across the United States. And David's a wonderful guy. Go get Profit from the Profits. And don't worry about a quarter point increase in the Fed like we got this afternoon. Get the basics down. Notice I didn't ask David about that because it's not relevant to the basics. David Bahnsen, always good to talk to you, friend. Stay tuned, America. Mary Catherine Hamm is next.
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25: Should've taken that as a warning. She's from Texas, I can tell by the way.
0: Welcome back, America. I hadn't heard much about shoes in Texas. I listened to my Getting Hammered podcast this morning with my guest, Mary Catherine Hamm, and her co-host, Vic Mattis. I hadn't heard about the Ella fellas either. Man, Catherine, I'm so out of it. I don't know what you guys are. You're middle-aged, but you're making me feel ancient, and your kids are making you feel ancient. That was funny.
26: It's true, but welcome to the Ella fellow party. You know, it's a good time. I love that song. It sounds like a old country music song.
0: It does. I am now an Ella fella because I like the song. What I wanted to talk to you that you and Vic covered today is AI doomerism. Because I talked to David Bonson just now, and he and I laugh about it. It's regulatory capture. The very first lecture I had in college was about it at the Interstate Commerce Commission in 1887 by the late, great James Q. Wilson. I don't believe any of these guys. Not a word. I that's what Congress is for. They can go up and present their case there. But what are they doing, Mary Catherine? I don't want to be stampeded.
26: Yeah, I think it's we don't want to kneecap ourselves in this arms race with China. And by the way, you know, when the Ossoffs of the world chide Trump for not having a position on this, he does have a position because he thinks the threat to humanity is that we don't innovate and that we let China have the biggest innovation on the table. That has consequences for humanity as well that are quite present. And so that's his philosophy. And also he wants the economy to continue to churn along with this innovation that we're leading on, which is a great thing. So I'm concerned. I do think it's regulatory capture for the most part. That doesn't mean concerns can't be real. But David Sacks is exactly correct when he's like, no one's stopping you from pausing and figuring out exactly what you're doing here. My concern is sometimes I think the people, the titans of industry and tech, are genuinely incredibly smart and innovative and rash. And then you have, on the other side, the people who would regulate them, I think are not very smart, but think they're very smart. And that is a problem, too, because Ossoff, Senator Ossoff of Georgia, he speaks nicely, but his solutions for this are, well, we should send some inspectors into the labs. Okay, some mid-level bureaucrat from OSTP, what's the plan? We've got, oh, we're going to bring him to the Hill and ask him questions. That's always so enlightening. And number three is treaties, which, as Noah Rothman pointed out nicely on CNN, don't always hold so much with folks like the Chinese.
0: Well, the last nail in the coffin of a new agency was what you told me today on Getting Hammered, which is Bernie Sanders, Steve Bannon, and one Randy Weingarten are in favor of this.
26: Yeah.
0: If Randy's in favor of it, I'm against it, because I don't think she's ever been right. And I would be willing to recognize if she'd ever been right. Has she ever been right about anything?
26: Not in my experience, and that horrendous horseshoe trio is not something I want to be a part of at all.
0: Now, I agree with you on that. Okay, let me ask you about the other thing that came up today. You ditched your kids in the Travis Manion 5K. I mean, you ditched your kids. I got ditched by my grandkids in my 10K this summer, and I felt bad, but I'm old, and they're young. You left your kids in the dust.
26: Well, I wouldn't say that I left them in the dust, because I think my daughter beat me. And then the two littles went with Steve. So that was, we kind of trade off. Sometimes he'll be going for a PR and I take the kids and we switch off. Now this year I was not a very fast runner, so we'll have to revisit another time. But you know, you got to teach those kids to fly on their own, Hugh. You know, they can make it through a marked course.
0: My grandkids love for me to see nothing except the bottoms of their running shoes. Let me ask you, are you a once-a-year racer or 10-times-a-year racer? What are you?
26: I used to be much more of a cardio person, but I don't really like it. I like to lift weights, and that's what I do on a regular basis. And then someone will talk me into running a race against my better judgment. The 5K is fine. That's always a fun time. But someone has talked me into a 10-miler later this year, so I will be suffering to do that, and I'll keep you.
0: All right. Now I want to close by talking about Abdul El-Sayed. You and Vic covered some of the Senate races today. I've got a whole bunch of clips to play from him from the debate last night, or the appearance. Mike Rogers doesn't want to be near him, which tells me Mike Rogers is winning by 10 points. But can I play for Mary Catherine cut number 7, please? This is Abdul El-Sayed yesterday.
6: Yeah, I know you don't want to talk more about Hassan Piker, but do you just wish that you hadn't? Was it a mistake to campaign with him?
10: Again, this race is not about a streamer in California. This race is about gas prices and grocery prices in Michigan. And that's about Donald Trump and his sock puppet. And his sock puppet couldn't come today. So.
6: But was it just a campaign slip up, basically? I mean, and.
10: Again, this campaign is about gas prices and grocery prices in Michigan. It's not about a streamer in California really want you to.
0: Should he be getting hammered over his refusal to talk about Hassan Piker and the fact that he brought him to Michigan and Hassan Piker carried him over the finish line? Does he get to just say, no, that was a party trick, we're not going to talk about him again?
26: Yeah, this isn't working. I think the answer is clear, because he continues to be asked about it to the point that he's now losing a debate that he was in by himself. Because this is the news that came out of it. The answer ain't working. Come up with a different one.
0: So, now we got a minute. What would you recommend? I think he's way upside down. I think most Michiganders, and in particular, I think the black community thinks he is not on the up and up. What do you think the current situation in that race is?
26: I agree. There are core former Democratic voters and the constituencies that don't trust him with good reason. They don't really go for the socialism. They don't really go for this

0: So a lot of people who should have come up their ranks getting smarter didn't do that. And I think they hollowed themselves out to some degree.
1: Oh, I got to go find that. Stephanie and I never have gotten along too well, but she's very smart, and that's very astute. Yeah. Mary Catherine Hamm, follow her on X at MK Hammer. Go and download Getting Hammered, and Vic and Mary Catherine will educate you on what the Youngs are up to so you don't have to be out of the loop as much as I felt this morning. It's the only crossover pod in my whole house. Everybody listens to Getting Hammered. Everybody does. So, Mary Catherine, thank you. I'll be right back with some Abdul El Sayed to close the show and send you on your way. Stay tuned, America.
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1: Welcome back, America. I want to close today's program with just Abdul El Sayed, because he gave an interview to Fox 2 in Detroit yesterday, and I'm on in Detroit every day on all across Michigan, but I really want my Detroit people to listen up, because Abdul El Sayed is such a scammer. Cut number 7.
14: I know you don't want to talk more about Hassan Piker, but do you just wish that you hadn't? Was it a mistake to campaign with him?
15: Again, this race is not about a streamer in California. This race is about gas prices and grocery prices in Michigan. And that's about Donald Trump and his sock puppet. And his sock puppet couldn't come today. So.
14: But was it just a campaign slip-up, basically? I mean, and
15: again, this campaign is about gas prices and grocery prices in Michigan. It's not about a streamer in California. As much as they really want you to ask that question.
1: They being everybody in America who thinks he's nuts, because he is nuts. He's a radical.

0: Cool. And you folks in Detroit, if you're going to allow someone not to answer questions, you deserve the worst senator in the history of the United States Senate. Cut number eight.
1: Democrats do regain control of Congress. What are some of the things that Donald Trump has done in his second term that you would seek to reverse?
2: I mean, all of the One Big Ugly Bill, all of the DOGE cuts that left us, you know, many, many Michiganders stuck on toilets for a very long time because...
0: Okay, so we're going to get back all the USAID funding, and he's taking away your tax cuts, and he's going to tax tips, and he's going to tax Social Security and overtime. Good on you, Abdul El-Sayed. Cut number nine, same interview.
3: Abdul, you talk about danger. Obviously, your opponent uses that word a lot when talking about you. You talk about the aspersions from a racial and ethnic background, but a lot of times they're talking about policy, the danger of engaging with someone who may be socialist. And I asked you here on this stage just a few months ago in July whether you're a socialist. You said, I'm a capitalist who understands how capitalism works. But what about the DSA? They haven't endorsed you, but do you have deep alignments with value when it comes to what the DSA
2: does? You know, Rube, at the end of the day, I know I'm here to answer questions, but I'm just going to tell you, I'm not a part of the organization. I don't know why you want to ask me those questions.
3: I'm not asking if you're a part of the support that they give you, right?
2: Let me speak to capitalism for a minute.
0: He won't answer any questions that are remotely uncomfortable. I don't know if he's going to get 40% in Michigan. I mean, folks in Detroit are used to straight talk. They may not like Republicans generally, but they're really not going to like this guy. Cut number 10.
3: Rogers has said that it's time for you to return money that you may have gotten from organizations like CARE, citing what he calls a dubious cloud over that. Is that something that you're thinking about doing, would be willing to do, and what do you have to say about that?
2: You know, that civil rights organization exists because people like Mike Rogers want to make this race about the color of my skin or how I pray.
0: Oh, boy. We're not defensive at all. One more cut. Cut number 11, Abdul El-Sayed. Yesterday, Fox 2 in Detroit. 11.
3: But do you believe that Iran poses a threat to the world currently with their nuclear program?
2: I believe that Donald Trump's choices around this war have made us less safe when it comes to the risk of nuclear proliferation. And that is a problem because...
0: He can't answer anything. He doesn't know anything. He doesn't know anything about the JCPOA, the Sasan Piker guy. I've never had anything to do with him. Michigan, vote for the worst senator since Reconstruction at your own peril. He's a dangerous radical, and he won't answer any questions. Vote for Mike Rogers. I'm Hugh Hewitt. I'll talk to you tomorrow. Thank you, Harley. Thank you, Adam. Thank you, Dwayne, on the next Hugh Hewitt Show.
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5: Ronald Reagan understood that freedom sometimes requires more than quiet diplomacy. It requires moral clarity. On June 12, 1987, standing before the Brandenburg Gate in a divided Berlin, Reagan issued a direct challenge to Soviet leader Mikhail Gorbachev. Mr. Gorbachev, tear down this wall. The Berlin Wall was more than concrete and barbed wire. It represented a system that restricted movement, divided families, and denied millions the freedoms Americans often take for granted. Reagan refused to treat that division as permanent. He understood that free nations must be willing to identify the difference between liberty and oppression, and have the courage to say so. 2 years later, the Berlin Wall fell. Freedom survives when people refuse to accept tyranny as inevitable. So when freedom is challenged today, will we have the courage to defend it with the same clarity?
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7: Now the O'Reilly Update brings you something you might not know. 52 years ago today, President Gerald Ford issued a conditional pardon to so-called draft dodgers who refused to fight in Vietnam. Though praised by many, his decision enraged millions of Americans. Here is the story. Beginning in 1964, more than 2 million Americans were drafted into military service. Names were selected by a lottery linked to their date of birth. Many avoided conscription by enrolling in college. Others claimed religious or medical exemptions. 200,000 people were charged with evading the draft, including boxer Muhammad Ali, whose conviction was overturned by the Supreme Court. Some dodgers were arrested, sentenced to up to 18 months in prison. Others fined $5,000. 50,000 Americans fled to Canada or Mexico. After a decade of bloodshed, the Vietnam War ended in January 1973. On September 16, 1974, President Ford issued a proclamation granting a conditional pardon to some draft dodgers, providing they work in a public service job for 2 years. Those who fled the country, however, were not eligible for the amnesty. Ford himself, a veteran of World War II, hoped the pardon would heal the divided country. Said the president, quote, "This reconciliation calls for an act of mercy to bind the nation's wounds and to heal the scars of divisiveness." Veterans groups, however, condemn Ford's proclamation, saying the act condoned desertion. After the pardon, the president's approval rating fell from 50 to 37%. Ford lost to Democrat Jimmy Carter 2 years later, who issued an unconditional pardon for all draft dodgers on his first day in office. And here's something else you might not know. The most popular destination for Americans who refused to fight in Vietnam was Toronto, Canada. Despite the pardon, 40,000 U.S. citizens remained there after the war. That community still exists to this day. Back in a moment. 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Thank you for listening to the O'Reilly Update. I am Bill O'Reilly. 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
8: 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Houston-based Avelo Airlines moving its operations from Hobby Airport to Bush Intercontinental Airport. Starting Monday, September the 21st, the airline will operate its Houston service out of Bush. Galveston County health officials warning of a red tide bloom at Crystal Beach and possibly at Galveston Island. There have been several sickened by the bloom, but no hospitalizations reported so far. Two men found dead inside of a home on the city's north side. Houston police responded at the residence called about a foul odor coming from the residence. A woman dead after a hit-and-run accident on Little York Road last night. The pedestrian hit by a gray or black sedan that fled the area. HPD says a woman may have been sitting in the roadway. John Loretta, AM 1070, The Answer.
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10: Major League Baseball, the Astros facing Kansas City tonight, continuing their four-game series. Houston beat the Royals Tuesday 4-2, snapping a three-game losing skid. Jeremy Pena with two home runs. Hunter Brown had 10 strikeouts over five innings. Christian Javier will go for the Astros. Daniel Lynch will start for Kansas City. The Texas Rangers continuing their series with the Boston Red Sox tonight in Arlington, looking to extend a three-game win streak. Tuesday, they won 4-2. Corey Seager with two RBIs, and Jacob deGrom struck out eight over five innings. Tonight, Mackenzie Gore will go for Texas. Jake Bennett going for the Red Sox. NFL week number two, the Texans will play the Cincinnati Bengals Sunday, looking to bounce back after a five-point home loss to Buffalo, while the Dallas Cowboys home at AT&T Stadium Sunday, hosting Washington.
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12: 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I am Larry Elder. 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We are going to revisit the Palestinian state that was offered during the Clinton administration and how it was turned down because Palestinian leader Yasser Arafat refused to renounce violence. A Hollywood actress talks about the discrimination conservatives face in the industry. Speaking of Hollywood, American Idol is moving out of L.A. and moving to Georgia because of taxes. The energy secretary says 18 million barrels of oil came out of the Persian Gulf last night near the Strait of Hormuz, which is approaching near pre-war levels. An AP Morgan analyst says the economy is resilient and can withstand rising oil prices. We're finally going to get to the advice a black law enforcement consultant gave to black children. Comedian Wanda Sykes, who is black, was asked if her white children should pay her reparations. Her response was interesting. More widespread fraud is uncovered by the Trump administration. Where's the applause? School discipline plummeted under the Obama administration. What could possibly go wrong? All of this and more, 888-971-SAGE, 888-971-7243. Before we turn to the Palestinian state that was offered to Yasser Arafat and was turned down, I think it's very important given the assertion that the Israelis are engaging in genocide. They want to completely take over the territory currently occupied by the Palestinians, which is a big fat lie. Before we get to that, oil prices have jumped back over $100 a barrel. But according to an analyst with J.P. Morgan, the U.S. economy can take it. And she explains why. The price of gold is a price of oil, rather, she says, is not nearly as meaningful as it once was. Why? Because the cost of gas as a percentage of total disposable income is near historic lows. I repeat, the cost of gas as a percentage of money coming out of your wallet or your purse is near historic lows. Americans spend an average of 2.5% of their income at the pump today. That's down from 6% during the oil price shock of the 1970s and 1980s. Also, consumers have cash buffers and lower debt levels today. Here is what this analyst said, and I'm quoting her. After several rounds of fiscal stimulus, tariff refunds, and tax cuts, households have largely deleveraged, which means borrowing less, to multi-decade lows, creating a larger buffer against higher prices, end quote. What? So you mean Americans are making more money or more prosperous, and therefore the bite of gas out of the average income is smaller than it used to be? So therefore, the impact is smaller than it used to be of rising gas prices? I know it's complicated for people that hate Donald Trump's guts because you don't want to give him credit for anything, but she also said this, that more and more CEOs are confident. Quote, investors are no longer pricing a worst-case scenario that would inhibit the economy and, by extension, the stock market. A world where oil is expensive but supply remains available is fundamentally different from one in which investors are trying to assess whether a substantial share of global production could disappear overnight. Long way of saying, the price may be higher, but the availability is there. Few more things, too. I'm sure Magic Mike is listening and probably seizing. I'm going to try and go slow. I don't want to hurt his feelings. CEO confidence is at a four-year high, the highest since 2022. And that optimism is spilling over to plans to hire more workers. Business Roundtable CEO Economic Outlook Index has climbed 3 points. Fifth consecutive increase and well above the historical average of 83. The index has climbed steadily from a five-year low after President Trump's Liberation Day tariffs early last year. This, by the way, is written in Axios, which is not conservative. Survey was conducted August 31 through September 11, a period that happened to coincide with the new U.S.-Canada tariffs taking effect and growing tensions in Iran. Yet CEOs still grew more upbeat. Is this thing on? Mr. McConnell, is this thing? I don't think this thing, is this thing really on? Is the mic on? Are you sure it's on? So good economic news then. But we're in an affordability crisis. As I mentioned, CEOs are more upbeat. Sales and investment plans remain well above historical norms. The hiring index jumped 7 points to 58, just a little under its long-term average of 61. Business Roundtable CEO Joshua Bolton said in a statement, quote, "The increase in hiring plans is encouraging, even as the broader economic picture remains mixed." End of quote. A larger share of CEOs plan to hire workers, and a smaller group expects cuts. 36% expect employment to rise over the next 6 months. 37% expect no change. So that's, 73%? No change or better. And this contrasts with the consumer index sentiment, which fell. Second lowest reading on record. So the people who are doing the hiring, people who are doing the investing, the people whose job it is to make sure that they make goods, services, products people want, are optimistic. Now, why would consumer sentiment be so adverse to how CEOs feel? Very simple. They're getting their news from Google, from Apple, from Microsoft, from Yahoo, from YouTube, and from TikTok. And as we've talked about for a long time, these are algorithms, meaning you get your news off your smartphone. Your smartphone directs the kinds of news that you want. And if you are somebody who hates Donald Trump's guts, believe that Donald Trump is destroying the world, destroying the country, destroying the economy, you're going to get news that reinforces your view because they want you to stay on your phone longer and longer and longer. You won't be better informed. You'll have a bunch of stuff that confirms what you think, but you won't be any better informed. You're not reading the Wall Street Journal. They're not in your news feed. You're not hearing from conservatives. You're not reading the National Review. It's not in your feed, where a whole different point of view exists. So, to repeat, the percentage gas takes out of your income is at historical lows because people are so much better off than they were in the 1960s, 1970s, 1980s. The cost of gas as a percentage of total disposable income is near historic lows, says this analyst at J.P. Morgan, who, as far as I know, is not a Trump supporter. Jamie Dimon did not give money to Trump. In fact, he's a lifelong Democrat, the CEO of JP Morgan. Now, we're going to talk about the deal that was offered the Palestinians at the end of the Clinton administration. For those who consistently say that Israel is committing a genocide, they don't want a two-state solution, Bibi Netanyahu doesn't want a two... Everybody wants a two-state solution. The question is, if and when there is a Palestinian state, will it be peaceful? Or will it serve, as has Gaza, as a launching pad for rockets into Israel? Will it serve, as has the part of Lebanon next to Israel, as a launching pad for more rockets? But a deal was offered. All Yasser Arafat had to do was renounce terror, renounce violence, refused to do it. 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A woman sees a flashlight and a shadow outside her window. Police say the man in her backyard was a registered sex offender. 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
18: This is Carol Platt Liebel for townhall.com. Last week, Americans commemorated the 25th anniversary of the 9/11 attacks carried out by Islamist extremists. Afterwards, our leaders rightly emphasized that America's quarrel wasn't with Muslims generally, and millions of peaceful, patriotic Muslims have made America their home. But tolerance can't require us to ignore a legitimate question about assimilation. Some beliefs found in significant parts of the Islamic world about the treatment of women, Jews, religious minorities, or those who leave the faith are completely at odds with American principles. America has always welcomed immigrants of every faith, but immigration only works when newcomers are willing to embrace our fundamental values, not when they seek to remake our country according to values Americans have rejected. 25 years after 9/11, asking whether we're doing enough to encourage assimilation isn't bigotry. It's common sense.
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1: 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I am Larry Elder, your Salem News Channel. The aftermath of Camp David 2000, the envoy of Bill Clinton, his name is Dennis Ross, offered a Palestinian state that comprised of 97% of the West Bank and all of Gaza. By the way, a continuous West Bank. Some say that they were just cantons and they were broken up. Not true. Free passage between Gaza and the West Bank. The Arab neighborhoods of East Jerusalem as the Palestinian capital, so they'd be sharing the capital with Jerusalem. An international presence replacing Israeli forces in the Jordan Valley. Refugee return to the Palestinian state and a $30 billion international fund. As a condition, Arafat was asked to accept Israeli sovereignty over the Western Wall and other Jewish holy sites, specified security arrangements, a refugee formula that included an unlimited right to return to Israel, but most of all, most important, declare conflict was over, renounce the violence. This is what Dennis Ross, the envoy, said about this, number 75.
2: Dan, one of the things that you explore, and I think one of the things most interesting for me in the book, was what happened at Camp David. I was actually still, I was writing at that time, and ever since then, there's been this just huge debate.
3: Right.
2: Barack offered everything, and that Arafat turned it down. Arafat offered nothing, it's all his fault. What actually happened at Camp David?
3: Well, for those who read the book, you'll see several things. First, you'll get a day-by-day account, which, in fact, at the end of each day, just to explain how I put that together, at the end of each day, I was responsible for shaping what we would do each day. And at the end of each day, it didn't matter if it was 4 in the morning, 5 in the morning, or 6 in the morning, I would sit down and recount what happened. And I actually needed to do that, not as it turns out for posterity, although it turned out to be quite useful. I needed to do it because each day we would have a strategy, and it would turn out that we weren't able to, for a variety of reasons, as you'll see, we didn't stick to our strategy. So having not been strong enough on our strategy, I would then have to figure out, all right, here's what actually happened today as opposed to what we wanted. And then I'd have to shape what we would do the next day. Well, that provided an extraordinary record of exactly what had gone on. So A, there is a record that is embodied in the book on Camp David. B, there are a lot of mythologies about Camp David. It's also why I have put in the book two maps, a map which actually compares what Arafat says he would offer with what it is we actually offered, both at Camp David and later on. And you'll see there is an enormous gap between the two. Now, the fact is, at Camp David, Arafat offered, personally, absolutely nothing. The only new idea Arafat raised in the 2 weeks that we were at Camp David is that the temple did not exist in Jerusalem. Hardly an indication of someone who was committed to reconciliation with his negotiating partner when you question the core of the other side's faith.
2: It was a new idea, though. Yeah.
3: It was certainly a new idea. In fact, when he first mentioned it in my presence, and he said, the temple didn't exist in Jerusalem, it existed in Nablus. I thought he was joking. Should have known better. And I said, well, you better watch out, because the Israelis will now claim Nablus. And lo and behold, he said, no. So he didn't offer anything, but the fact is his negotiators did. And it's actually an important thing to bear in mind. His negotiators agreed, or at least presented, three basic concessions. One is that, in fact, they would accept the principle of three settlement blocks in the West Bank to accommodate 80% of the settlers. They didn't agree on what the geographic size of the settlement blocks would be, but they presented this. Two, they accepted that all the Jewish neighborhoods of East Jerusalem would be part of Israel. Now, bear in mind, all those neighborhoods are beyond the June 467 line. And the third thing is they accepted a limited security presence for the Israelis in the West Bank. Now, we didn't hear that from Arafat. But his negotiators did say that, and it's important to present that, not only because it's true, but it has two messages. One is to an Israeli audience that says, all right, we can understand that the way you view Arafat, but bear in mind there are Palestinian partners out there. who were prepared to do things that, in fact, represented a significant move for them. And secondly, it's even more important, in my mind, for Palestinians to see that they had negotiators who were prepared to do this, and that compromise is acceptable, and that people who are credible in Palestinian terms were prepared to present that.
1: And so for all the people that are suggesting that Israel has zero interest in a quote-unquote two-state solution, please revisit what happened Camp David 2000. Virtually everything they claimed that they wanted, they got, and still walked away. Why? Could not renounce the violence, which suggests there really isn't a desire to live peacefully side by side with a Jewish state called Israel. Now, on Iran, the energy secretary says that 18 million barrels of oil surged out of the Persian Gulf region last night, which means we're now almost at pre-war levels, number 81.
4: Iranian behavior. I will tell you, we've risen the flow of oil out of the Persian Gulf to record highs right now. About 18 million barrels flowed out yesterday, basically pre-conflict levels. Oil production, we're fixing that problem. Refining is the bigger problem. That is impacted by the Russian invasion of Ukraine and the loss of refining capacity in Russia. And of course, we're still reeling from the Democrat-driven closure of refineries all across the United States. If we had all those refineries that were closed, we would have dramatically lower gasoline and diesel prices today. But we will fix that problem, but we can't unwind all the Democrat damage immediately. Well, I wish we could.
1: Yeah. He's specifically talking about Gavin Newsom, number 83.
4: Biden celebrated shutting down oil and gas production, closing refineries. Gavin Newsom has closed two large refineries in California over the last 12 months. That's how you drive up energy prices permanently. The Trump administration has done everything we can to reverse those policies. In fact, we're working with American refiners right now to increase American refining capacity to help people build new production facilities in our country. We're about energy addition. That's the only way to lower prices in the long term. Gasoline prices were higher 4 years ago in the Biden administration with normal life. Now we have a major conflict with Iran that we will win and we will resolve, and that has temporarily pushed them up. Believe me, President Trump does not want the Americans paying any more than necessary for energy prices, but the world cannot live with a nuclear-armed Iran, and diesel prices, gasoline prices, all of them will be coming back down. That's President Trump's energy addition policies. You saw them before this conflict. You'll see them for the rest of this administration.
1: Okay. And to repeat, during the Obama administration, the administration said that Iran was, quote, 2 to 3 months away, close quote, from developing enough weapons-grade material to make at least one bomb. Under the Biden administration, he said they were, quote, 1 to 2 weeks away, close quote. But overwhelmingly, Democrats do not believe this. They believe that Donald Trump just lied. Don't leave town.

0: with SRN News. I'm Keith Peters in Washington. The Federal Reserve just raised the cost of borrowing money. Bad news for borrowers, good news for savers. The Fed increased its benchmark interest rate Wednesday by a quarter point, the first rate hike since the summer of 2023. The move will likely make it even costlier to borrow for homes, autos, and other purchases. But if you've been socking money away, you'll probably earn a bit more interest on your savings. Fencing has gone up around the main Kennedy Center building a day after the Trump-aligned board voted to close most of the Performing Arts Center for repairs. That vote came after a federal judge blocked the institution from returning President Trump's name to the building. Trump had said in a social media post that the closure was needed for safety repairs. On Wall Street, the Dow down by 631 points. More details at srnnews.com.
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11: 888-971-SAGE. 888-971-7243. I am Larry Elder. We are Salem News Channel. Paul is in Los Angeles. He is an economics professor. Paul, thank you very much for calling. I appreciate it.
12: Oh, look at that. Two girls are coming in.
11: Hello, Paul. Paul, you're on.
13: You want it?
11: Paul, you're on. Paul, look alive, Paul. Paul, you're on. Oh, my goodness. I'll put him on hold. Tell Paul that I try to get him on. He should be ready to come on. My goodness. Phil is in Honolulu. Phil, how are you?
14: Can you hear me okay?
11: I hear you fine, Phil. Thank you for calling. I appreciate it.
14: Last time I spoke to you, we were talking about Moms Mabley and Maxine Waters. But anyway, that was something we thought, yeah. I thought was sort of funny.
11: Separated at birth. Separated at birth. except Moms Mabley is funny and
14: refinery.
11: Except Moms Mabley is funny and entertaining.
14: Yeah, man.
11: Yeah.
14: And I loved every minute that she was around.
11: Yep.
14: Anyway, I keep hearing, you know, that the problem with these refineries in the United States, you know, we have a refinery out here that was closed about 2 years ago, 3 years ago maybe. And I wonder what it would take for the administration to find out that to determine whether it would be right to maybe re-get this thing generated back up.
11: That's an interesting question. I don't know what it would take. My brother was in the oil business. He worked at a refinery. And all I know is that they are complicated. And you can't just shut them down and then turn it on at a switch like that. And the issue is that these refineries are privately owned. Now, if they're being shut down, being pressured by government, how are they going to get open? You still have Gavin Newsom here, unless Donald Trump declares a national emergency and then forces them to be reopened. But I suspect there's a way of doing it. But I really don't know. Thank you for calling. I'll look into it. Do we have our economists from L.A. yet? Ready to roll? I guess not. All right. Let's talk more about this Hassan Piker. I just came across another quote of his. And the importance is that this guy has millions and millions of followers, unlike David Duke, who is a non-factor. When Donald Trump ran in 2016, will you renounce David Duke? Will you renounce David Duke? Will you renounce David Duke? Renounced him over and over and over again. Here's what Hassan Piker said, and I'm quoting him. We want more immigrants to come into your country. Then we're going to F your sister, and then maybe even your daughter. We're going to destroy the white race, B word. That's what we're here to do. He also said this, number 79.
15: Because I'm in the United States of America, the most country on the planet, the absolute worst country on the planet, straight up, bar none, a capitalist hole. Kaya, that was not the opportunity for you to down.
11: He's yelling at his dog.
15: The absolute worst place on the planet, just a horrific, monstrous, awful dog country that I despise. The absolute worst country that has the most wealth throughout history, throughout time, the wealthiest nation on the planet, and we don't have a fraction of the dedicated broadband speeds that you can get in a village on the countryside of France. Okay? The worst infrastructure, the absolute biggest hole on the planet. I despise this nation. I despise this country with my entire heart. Okay?
11: I think we get the point, Mr. Piker. Multi-million dollar house in West Hollywood. Estimated makes $2-3 million a year. Net worth estimated between $6 and $9 million. I'm sure that you'd be able to leave this country and find another country where there aren't nearly as many white people. And you'd be happier. What a fraud. I hate this effing place, worst country in the world. More generous than any other country. More money donated for the welfare of other people. The American people are far more generous than the Japanese, the Germans, the British. And conservatives are more generous with their time, with their money, than liberals. I've talked to you for years about this book called Who Really Cares by Arthur C. Brooks. He was a public policy professor at Syracuse. Wanted to do a paper on a topic that nobody had ever done something on. looked around and found out nobody had ever written a paper on whether liberals were more generous with their time, with their money, than conservatives. He assumed the answer would be liberals, because after all, that's their image, caring, kind, empathetic, compassionate, care far more about the poor. It turns out conservatives gave far more money and far more of their time than liberals did. Wasn't even close. But that's not the image, is it? 61% of Democrats believe Republicans are racist, bigoted, sexist. Only 30% of Republicans feel that way about them. Why is that? I'm Larry Elder.
16: The midterms are almost here, and Republicans could be in deep trouble. Polls show Democrats leading in key races. Tonight, Rob Finnerty on Newsmax reveals the growing threat from the DSA and the radical left. With less than 60 days to go, Finnerty says it's time for the GOP to hit the panic button. The House may go, and control of the Senate is up for grabs. Gas prices, mortgage rates, health care, and out-of-control national debt. Americans are angry, and the progressive left wants total control of Congress. Tallarico, El Sayed, AOC, Bernie Sanders. Finnerty reveals President Trump's secret plan to fight back and what you can do to help him. Don't miss Finnerty tonight at 8 p.m. Eastern on Newsmax. 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
11: Unbelievable.
14: Yeah.
11: He's still not ready. Yeah. Well, we'll get back to Paul. Batavia, Illinois, 2:40 in the morning. A woman sees a flashlight and a shadow. Outside her window, police say the man in her backyard was a registered sex offender. A military court convicted him in 2024. He'd taken a sailor's key card, let himself into her bedroom, and watched her sleep. He never met the woman in Batavia. He saw her on social media, researched her, and found her home address. Researched. 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Let's try Paul one more time. Paul, are you there?
0: Hi, Larry. How are you?
11: I'm well, Paul. How are you? Third time's a charm, Paul.
0: It's a charm, and you do a very good work for the kids that go to their summer place. It's a wonderful thing that you do for people and human beings. You do a great job.
11: Thank you.
0: Thank you. It's a blessing that you do that. I was watching the Federal Reserve guy that Donald Trump's biggest problem is not firing people. It's the ones he's been hiring. Mm-hmm. You remember when he was talking about, the one that was prior there? What was his name, Paul? The one that left and then took a job at the Fed. That he kept on mentioning, why in the world would he raise the rate?
11: It was Jerome Powell. They kept calling him
0: Jerome Powell.
11: Yeah, calling him wrong about everything. Yeah.
0: But you remember, am I right or wrong, Larry? He did say to the people, Powell, he said he raised it right before the election.
11: He sure did.
0: Which hurt him.
11: He sure did.
0: And guess what? So this guy that he believed in went along, and now it's unanimous with him there for a quarter point raise. And my point to you and to the audience, and you have a great audience out there, a quarter point will do nothing for this economy, nothing whatsoever. But it does give a message to people, another negative against Trump at the midterm, horribly done. What would a quarter point do, Larry, with a $40 trillion deficit? The thing that's causing inflation, and you don't hear Barron's, the Wall Street Journal, Financial Times of London, there are plenty of reporters out there. Why would you not ask him with financial people there? Because the first thing any good one would do, and I bet you would too, you would say, the real cause of the inflation is they're printing money all day long.
11: Mm-hmm.
0: And that's the deal.
11: Yeah.
0: You cannot get away from that, Larry, one iota.
11: And Paul, printing money to finance the debt because of all this excessive spending.
0: Yes.
11: Yep.
0: Yep. You got it.
11: Yep.
0: So God bless you and God bless the audience. But obviously he's doing wrong there. And I think when he thinks like a businessman, certain times it's great. But when you think of that, like with Iran, and I think you mentioned that, I heard you talking too, a lot of people that believed in him when he started saying, I've got a deal to end this. There is no deal with these maniacs. You really have to stop them.
11: Yeah, there is no deal. And he thought the same thing that Bill Clinton thought. I'm such a masterful negotiator. I can do it better than those guys can. And he underestimated the deadly intentions of these people. And I mean deadly. Putting military munitions and stockpiles underneath schools and daycare centers and hospitals and mosques, and not allowing citizens, non-combatant citizens, to go in these underground tunnels that they had prepared for their fighters. A lot of people don't know that. They refer to Israel as having committed a genocide. Why were so many civilians killed? In part because Hamas would not allow them to go underground where they would be safer where they were. What kind of army does that? Paul, thank you very much for the call. I appreciate it. Steve is in Honolulu. Steve, you're on the Larry Elder Show. Thank you so much for calling.
1: Hi. Enjoying your show.
11: Thank you.
1: And I really like your music, by the way.
11: Thank you.
1: I'm calling, it's a kind of a follow-up on your last caller and on something that you said in the first segment of the show about people, you know, they're in an echo chamber. If you're reading, you know, you're reading Yahoo News mm-hmm. or something like that, mm-hmm. that it's just going to make you hear what you want to hear. And that people should be looking for other sources. Like, and you mentioned at that point, the Wall Street Journal and National Review. And it just so happened, this is just a coincidence. I happen to have just gotten out of the library here where we can read those publications for free. And I was reading today's Wall Street Journal, and I also took a peek at the National Review. They both supported Kevin Warsh's increasing of the

When we come back, why are only Republicans concerned about fraud? More and more fraud all over the country being exposed. All of this and more, 888-971-SAGE, 888-971-7243. Do not leave town.

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2: Ronald Reagan understood that freedom sometimes requires more than quiet diplomacy. It requires moral clarity. On June 12, 1987, standing before the Brandenburg Gate in a divided Berlin, Reagan issued a direct challenge to Soviet leader Mikhail Gorbachev. "Mr. Gorbachev, tear down this wall." The Berlin Wall was more than concrete and barbed wire. It represented a system that restricted movement, divided families, and denied millions the freedoms Americans often take for granted. Reagan refused to treat that division as permanent. He understood that free nations must be willing to identify the difference between liberty and oppression, and have the courage to say so. 2 years later, the Berlin Wall fell. Freedom survives when people refuse to accept tyranny as inevitable. So when freedom is challenged today, will we have the courage to defend it with the same clarity?
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4: AAA971-SAGE, 888-971-7243. I am Larry Elder. We are Salem News Channel. So much to get to between now and the close of the program. We talk about a Hollywood actress. We talk about the discrimination conservatives face in the industry. Speaking of Hollywood, American Idol is moving out of L.A. and heading off to Georgia because of taxes. We're finally going to get the advice a black law enforcement consultant gave to black children. Comedian Wanda Sykes, who is black, was asked if her white children should pay her reparations. Her answer was interesting. And the Trump administration is exposing more and more fraud. Where is the applause? School discipline plummeting under the Obama administration? What could possibly go wrong? All of this and more. Now, my fellow Americans, my fellow Eldorados, Medicare keeps squeezing you, whether you've been on it for years or you're just turning 65. 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

0: 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Neil is in the Bronx. Neil, always nice to hear from you.
1: Hi, Larry. How you doing, man?
0: I'm doing well, Neil.
1: Man, you don't believe, man. I went downtown on the memorial at Ground Zero the other week, and I was surprised that John Cortez and the mayor, John McDonald, was down there, and they did something really disturbing down there. And the whole news, we saw them laugh, man.
0: AOC and Mondami were just cracking up over something.
1: Yeah, but the thing is, what happened down Ground Zero, I was down there 2002 myself, 2001. I saw them playing Hickam Towers, man. I mean, the man right now, he's in big trouble. He don't know it yet, but I ain't going to assume nothing because, you know, like I told you before.
0: Neil, not to cut you off, but you say he's in trouble. I saw his poll numbers. He's got like a 52-54% poll approval rating. What's that all about?
1: See, the thing is, he's deceiving the people. I read the Bible the other day, Larry. The Bible, God told me, and from the scripture, God said, looks are deceiving.
0: Well, I think giving away free stuff is very popular. Neil, thanks for the call. I appreciate it. God bless.
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9: News this hour from Town Hall. I'm Keith Peters in Washington. President Trump travels to North Carolina to campaign with Republican Senate nominee Michael Whatley as the former national GOP chairman tries to shore up his campaign against Democratic former Governor Roy Cooper.
10: The trip marks Mr. Trump's first campaign rally since the midterm convention in Dallas. The president has promised dozens more trips ahead of Election Day. His involvement creates a balancing act for Republicans like Whatley, who will depend on the president's core supporters to turn out, while also trying to appeal to moderate and disaffected conservatives unhappy with the direction of the country. Whatley was the president's pick for the Senate race and Mr. Trump's pick to lead the Republican National Committee before that. Republicans view him as a strong recruit to hold the seat being left open by Senator Tom Tillis, who decided to retire after clashing with the president last year. Bernie Bennett reporting.
9: The Federal Reserve increased its benchmark interest rate Wednesday by a quarter point today to around 3.9%. Federal Reserve Board Chairman Kevin Warsh says the job market remains strong, but prices keep rising.
11: Inflation remains elevated. Today's policy action will support a timelier return to the committee's 2% goal. This committee will deliver price stability.
9: The hike will likely make it even costlier to borrow for homes, autos, and other purchases. But if you've been socking money away, you'll probably earn a bit more interest on your savings. The House has passed a broad package of sanctions targeting Russian officials and key pillars of its economy, as lawmakers look to deprive President Vladimir Putin of the financial resources needed to wage the war against Ukraine. The bill is named after the late Senator Lindsey Graham of South Carolina, who spent more than a year working on it. On Wall Street, the Dow down by 631 points, the NASDAQ dropped 3, the S&P lower by 33. More at townhall.com.
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14: 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CenterPoint Energy confirmed the data breach that exposed customer information in an SEC filing on Monday. The breach did not impact gas or electricity delivery. Galveston County issued a red tide advisory for beaches there. Dead fish and respiratory issues prevalent on the beach. Governor Greg Abbott targeting data centers across the state, ordering penalties for those failing to report their water usage as mandated by state law. The city council in Fulshear has fired its police chief, Kenny Seymour, after an investigation into multiple violations of city policy, including a long-time sexual relationship with a lieutenant in the police department. At Kip Mosaic Academy in Houston, a juvenile taken into custody for bringing a gun to school. John Loretta, AM 1070, The Answer.
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16: NFL, the Texans will play the Cincinnati Bengals on Sunday in week number 2 and looking to bounce back after a 5-point home loss to the Buffalo Bills in the opening weekend. The Bengals with quarterback Joe Burrow, they're coming off a home win against Tampa Bay. The Dallas Cowboys home at AT&T Stadium Sunday facing Washington, the first divisional game of the year. Dallas losing Sunday night to the New York Giants. Washington, they fell in their season opener to Philadelphia, but have a healthy Jaden Daniels back at quarterback. Major League Baseball, the Astros will face Kansas City tonight, continuing their 4-game series. Houston beating the Royals 4-2 on Tuesday. Christian Javier getting the start for the Astros, while the Royals will go with Daniel Lynch. The Rangers continuing their series with the Red Sox tonight in Arlington, coming off a 4-2 victory Tuesday.
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0: 888-971-SAGE, 888-971-7243. I am Larry Elder. 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One of the themes, of course, of the Democratic Party is that America remains a racist society. During the Obama administration, Eric Holder was the AG. And Eric Holder once said, when it comes to matters of race, America, quote, has been a nation of cowards, close quote, whatever that means. Gave a speech where he said, you know, when it comes to blatant racism, that's no longer the case. It's no longer a problem in America. The real problem in America now is pernicious racism. He gave three examples. All were bogus. One example he gave was the push for voter ID. Why is it bogus as an example of pernicious racism? Well, because the percentage of blacks who support voter ID is about the same as the percentage of whites. So blacks are supporting pernicious racism when it comes to voter ID? Please. The second example he gave is the fact that a black criminal defendant who commits the same crime as a white criminal defendant will get a longer sentence. And he cited the U.S. Sentencing Commission as his source. And he's right. It is true. What he didn't say is that the same U.S. Sentencing Commission said the reason for this is because the average black criminal defendant has more convictions than the average white criminal defendant. And judges, no matter the race of the judge, takes that into consideration when the judge determines the sentence. So that's bogus. The third example he gave, and that's the one I want to talk about, is that black kids, usually black boys, are disciplined or expelled in a much higher percentage than the other races in a given public school. And that's also true. Why? Because they act out more than other races in a given public school. Now, what are the consequences if you don't discipline these kids? Not only do the kids who are interested in learning suffer because you have a disruptor in the class, it also sends a message that bad behavior has no real consequences. You can get away with anything. What lesson is that? How is that helping any kid, whether you're talking about the disruptor or the ones who don't disrupt? How is it helping them navigate through life as they become adults? Heather McDonald with the National City Journal has done a lot of research on crime, on the quality of urban education, on school discipline. And here's what she said happened because the Obama administration, under the leadership of people like Eric Holder, accusing the school officials and teachers and principals of racism by disciplining, quote, kids of color, close quote, what that has done to educational levels and school discipline. Number 68.
1: After the George Floyd race riots in 2020, a study was done of four large cities, and black juveniles in those four cities were 100 times more likely to be shot than white juveniles in the same age cohort. 100 times. That is a level of crime that the rest of America turns its eyes away from. And the system decided we're just not going to enforce the law. And so the juvenile justice system in particular, in order to avoid disparate impact, has become increasingly incapable of administering punishment. The number of black males who were received final adjudications in the juvenile justice system dropped 67% from 2008 to 2021. The same thing happened in school discipline. The Obama Justice Department, the Biden Justice Department decided that they would sue school districts if those school districts had disparate rates of school discipline. And so the schools stopped suspending insubordinate kids, stopped enforcing punishment, sent them instead to restorative peace circles. And the classrooms became unruly, and children did not learn that there should be consequences for bad behavior. So that, Corrine, I'm sorry to bring up an extremely painful truth that most Americans understandably don't want to look in the face But that is the context in which these things need to be understood.
0: These are the people Democrats have been voting for decade after decade after decade. Not disciplining kids, causing the other kids suffer, teaching them there aren't any consequences for your action. As a result, crime will go up, and the people who are primarily victimized by the crime are the very black and brown people that people on the left purport to care about. Speaker Johnson talks about the damage to the country under Democrat leadership and under Democrat cities. Number 59.
2: Remember this because it seems like a long time that's gone by, but this is just less than 2 years ago. We had a country on the brink of ruin. We had criminals and cartels had free reign over the border. You all remember that. Americans of all ages were dying from fentanyl overdoses. Great scourge upon the country. Inflation soared to over 9% under Joe Biden, a 40-year high. Our cities were awash with violent crime.
0: The number one job of government is to protect people and property. Which is why it was so interesting to watch Cash Patel talk about what he was doing. Number 62.
3: You recall, I was educated by you and your colleagues in Tennessee during the confirmation process that Memphis had the highest per capita homicide rate in the country. And I said if I was confirmed, we would do something about that. And the president stood up his task force, both in Washington, D.C. and Memphis. But the FBI led the efforts prior to that and during the task force through Operation Viper. And what we did, and Operation Viper, by the way, is deployed across at least 25 major cities across the country. It is our Violent Crime Initiative Task Force that goes into these urban environments and seeks out ground-level intelligence to work up Title III's and search warrants to not just go in and do visible surveillance and visible operations, but we build a systematic campaign to collect intelligence and drive out the actual root causes of the crime of gang warfare, which was the problem plaguing Memphis and the problem plaguing localized cities across America. We were able to apprehend not just the gangbangers and their firearms. We were able, like we did in Pennsylvania and Philadelphia, in the Weymouth Street Gang, we literally uprooted an entire city block and eliminated that entire street gang. We use that same concept in Memphis, and we're going to continue to do that to remove guns at rapid rates, to find children that were missing for years, and also, most importantly, to reduce the homicide rate and return Memphis to the great city that it was.
0: And, of course, the polls reflect that President Trump is getting credit for this. I was joking. Here's more from Cash Patel, number 78.
3: The largest reduction in the murder rate in the history of America. We, the FBI, captured more than 2.5 times the number of the top 10 most wanted fugitives on the FBI's list from the prior administration. In fact, Mr. Chairman, I'm proud to announce today, and I hate to correct you, we haven't captured 9 of the top 10 most individuals on our list. We've captured 10. Just this past weekend, we captured a thug down in Venezuela who is on our most wanted list and on the run for years. He has been captured, apprehended, and is on his way back to the United States of America. That's 10 of 10. Nobody in the FBI history has done that. This year is just another example of how this FBI is capturing literally the worst of the worst all around the world. On top of that, we've captured 6 of the most wanted fraudsters around the world. Taking the murder rate down 20 points is no easy effort.
0: I'm in Los Angeles, and there was a mayor named Mayor Hahn. He was elected Democrat, of course, with black support. When he was elected, there was a black police chief. And when it came time to give him another 4 years, the mayor, who was white, decided not to because he felt crime had gone up. Hired Chief Bratton, who was the former NYPD commissioner. Crime went down. However, because Chief Parks, the black chief, was popular among the politicians, including especially Maxine Waters, she went on the warpath and turned black voters against this mayor And the mayor only served one term in large part because he completely lost black support and support from other liberals. Because Maxine Waters perceived the failure to give him another 4 years as an example of racism. Never mind crime. 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
0: 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I am Larry Elder. We are Salem News Channel. 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His name is Dion Joseph. We've interviewed him here on the show. He's a law enforcement consultant. He's a black father, and he says he has a message for black kids. Number 25.
9: So I'm a dad. I'm a black dad. And I have three beautiful children who I love with all my heart. And all my life I tried to pour into them that they could be great, that nothing could stop them. And the reason why I was able to do that is because my personal hero did the same for me. So as a dad, I'll talk to any young black boy or girl. I want you to hear me. This is not a message about punching down on black people or anything else like that. I'm not about that. Everything I say is out of love. It's not a criticism. But I want to share something with you that my dad shared with me that actually saved my life. It saved my mind. And I'll never forget this one quote that my dad said to me. Saved me as a young black man, and I have to share it as a dad. And this is what he said to me when I was 16 years old. He said, son, you didn't know you were oppressed until somebody told you you were. And that was real heavy at the time, because now I have to put it in context as to why it was said. Today, we have a culture that continues to tell young black kids that America hates you and you can't be anything because America hates you. There is a strategic plan by groups of individuals who want to make you perpetually angry about a past you didn't live in, paranoid about the present, and terrified of a distant future to control you. And by controlling you, keeping you right here while other races in this country move ahead by leaps and bounds. So let me put into context what my dad said that saved my mind and saved my life. When I was 16 years old, I joined an activist group in my high school. It was a positive group. It started out, we were tired of hearing about slavery and MLK and Rosa Parks, and that's it. I mean, God bless all of them, but it wasn't hate towards them. It was like, look, there's got to be more to black life in America than just us being slaves and Dr. Martin Luther King. There's got to be more to the story. So within our group, we were discovering, you know, inventors and great black Americans who did incredible things, and it was very inspiring. And this lasted for about a couple weeks, and then one of our presidents ended up leaving, and we got replaced by an individual who, what I now believe, you know, based on what I'm seeing today, was a Marxist. Yes, Marxism existed back then. In the 80s, I just didn't know what it was. But now that I'm in my 50s and I see what's going on in the world today, they were Marxists. He was a Marxist. And the tinge of the group changed from talking about our achievements to talking about how America hates you, how evil America is, how the police were out to kill you, and basically everywhere you turn, somebody was out to take your life in the United States of America. And listening to this individual, I began becoming angry. I began to slowly hate the country I lived in. And as a result, I didn't want to learn the white man's history. I didn't want to learn the white man's math. I didn't want to learn the white man's English and science. English and science were my two favorite classes in high school. I loved it. I loved it until I joined this group and was told that I was learning the white man's education. Long story short, I was the first kid in my family to bring home three F's. I was failing in school. And when I brought my report card to my mom and she looked at it, she was in tears and she said, just wait till your father gets home. And those, when you had a good, strong father in the house, that's the last thing you wanted to hear. And when my father got home and saw my report card, he came into my room And he said, son, what are you doing with these F's, man? It's like, I sacrifice, I do all this for you guys. What's going on? And I said, the white man ain't gonna let me anyway. And he got upset. He left the room and came back a little later, and it looked like he'd been crying. I said, Dad, what's going on? He said, son, sit down. I need to talk to you. And at that moment, he began to tell me of everything he went through growing up in the Jim Crow South. Horror stories, things that I couldn't even imagine, but I was laughing it up because I had already been indoctrinated to embrace our trauma instead of focus on our success. I had a literal living, breathing success story sitting right in front of me. And here I am indoctrinated to focus on the trauma. And then my dad told me, I went through what I went through and your ancestors, so you didn't have to go through it. There's nothing stopping you from reading a book. When I was your age, if I tried to read a book and sound smart, I'd probably get hung from a tree. He said, son, before you joined this group, you believed you could be a great writer and you wanted to be a scientist, right? I said, yes, sir. He said, son, you won a poetry contest in the sixth grade, beating out adults. You did that, right? I said, yes, sir. He said, son, you were only oppressed because someone told you you were. And when he said that to me, that started to change the trajectory of my life. And at that moment, I slowly began to realize that I was being manipulated. I was being manipulated into failure, excuses, and mediocrity. I had a loving father that told me the truth. Now, he didn't tell me racism didn't exist. You'd be a fool to believe that racism doesn't exist in this country. It always has, and it always will. But unlike my father's time, where he had to live with tangible, palpable, cross-burning racism, I didn't have to live through what my father went through, and he was right. I was living in a time of opportunity. And as you're listening to me right now, if you're a young black man or woman, you're living in an incredible time of opportunity. Stop letting people manipulate you into believing or being angry about a past you didn't live in, paranoid about the present, and terrified of the future. Because that's what it is, it's manipulation. You guys are capable of doing anything. I believe in you. This is a message of love, not criticism. I want you to be great. And I'm not telling you there's not going to be obstacles, but you're not living through what I went through. And I actually experienced racism as a young man. I didn't experience what my dad went through. My dad didn't experience what my grandfather went through. And my grandfather didn't experience what my great-grandfather went through.
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0: with us are in news. I'm Keith Peters in Washington. President Donald Trump is testing his midterm campaign appeal Wednesday in North Carolina with a rally for Republican Senate nominee Michael Whatley as the former National Party chairman tries to shore up his campaign against Democratic former Governor Roy Cooper. The Federal Reserve just raised the cost of borrowing money. Bad news for borrowers, good news for savers. The Fed increased its benchmark interest rate Wednesday by a quarter point, the first rate hike since the summer of 2023. The move will likely make it even costlier to borrow for homes, autos, and other purchases, but if you've been socking money away, you'll probably earn a bit more interest on your savings. On Wall Street, the Dow down by 631 points, the NASDAQ dropped 3. More details at srnnews.com.
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2: 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And that's what having a good financial plan is about.
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4: This is John Katzimatidis with the Cat's Corner. Border battles. A country without borders is not a country. I was vice chairman of the Ellis Island Foundation. Bill Fugazi was chairman. Lee Iacocca was honorary chairman. The Ellis Island, well, we wanted immigrants. We want immigrants, but checks and balances. We want immigrants that are going to come to America and they want to work 80 hours a week, just like my father, my grandfathers did when they came to America. We don't want migrants. So let's change the name. There's immigrants that want to come here and pledge allegiance to America, or migrants that want to take advantage of America. We want America to succeed. Immigrants, yes. Migrants, no. That is today's Cat's Corner. I'm John Katzimatidis.
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11: Great question. We need to be, instead of us older folks, instead of handing people the oppression backpack generation to generation, we need to let these kids stand on our shoulders and build on what we did. And start thriving in this country. I believe in you. I believe you can. And I have to share this message when I just look at the world today. And I see young kids who've never really been through what our ancestors went through. And already see life as hopeless. I believe in you. This is a message of love, not criticism. I hope you take it. As such, just coming from a dad. Coming from a black dad. I love you. My dad's words saved my life. and I hope it can save yours. You're capable of anything.
12: 888-971-SAGE, 888-971-7243. I am Larry Elder. We are Salem News Channel. That is Dion Joseph. He is a law enforcement consultant. Now, notice that this club he belonged to undid the self-improvement personal responsibility message that his father had drilled in him. This guy came from a good home, came from strong parents who emphasized hard work and education. He liked science. He liked studying English. And then he got into a group of people that told him how racist America is, how oppressed blacks are, and despite the strong foundation that he had, he began to develop what I call a victocrat mentality, which shows you how intense and strong that mentality is. Here is a guy who sounds to me like he thought like I do, had the same attitude that I have. But he was informed there was a wrong attitude. Informed that he was really oppressed and just didn't even know it. And so a lot of the work his father did unraveled until his father sat him down and set him straight. A lot of these kids don't have a father like that to set them down and set them straight. It also shows you the power of indoctrination. I have a lot of friends who have sent their sons and daughters off to colleges, almost all are left-wing. After 1 year, they come home for Christmas, come home from the summer, and these parents don't recognize who these kids are. They're talking about Free Palestine, DEI, attacking capitalism. Yet who are you? I didn't send you off to school to learn this kind of nonsense. Denzel Washington did a movie where he played a criminal defense lawyer. And he's on the red carpet talking about his film. And a host is interviewing him, happened to be a black female. And she just assumed that he was going to talk about oppression and was shocked when she heard what he actually had to say. Let's hear it.
13: Black people in particular, do you think that we can truly make change as things are right now?
14: Well, it starts in the home. You know, if the father's not in the home, the boy will find the father in the streets. Yeah. I saw it in my generation and every generation before me and everyone since. It starts in the home.
15: There was something I read where you talked about your people from Mount Vernon saying that, you know, like they've done like 40 years in a penitentiary together.
14: Mm-hmm. Mm-hmm.
15: So, and, you know, incarceration rates in America has been a problem, especially as opposing minorities. And Roman delves into this, the issues around the legal system. Do you think we've made any headway?
16: I think it's more important to make headway in our own house. By the time the system comes into play, the damage is done. They're not locking up seven-year-olds.
15: Yeah.
16: You know, I was in Chicago a couple of four weeks ago, and we saw these little kids on bikes with masks on the side of their head, like five or six of them. And the driver said, yeah, they're little yummies. I said, who? He said, little yummies. Look up. Google Lil Yummy. Mm. Lil Yummy was an 11-year-old murderer.
15: Wow.
16: And you look at his picture, you'll see the headshot of him, and he's like this. And he got murdered at 11 by a 14-year-old.
15: Wow.
16: Who's doing life now, and a 16-year-old.
15: That makes no sense.
16: You blame the system? Where was his father? Yeah. It starts in the house. It starts in the home. And yeah, well, my father got locked up. Well, where was his father?
12: Now that brings us to this discussion about black actors and pay of Octavia Spencer. She's one of the actors that was in the movie called The Help. She's complaining about the huge pay gap between black and white actors. Now, I've been around actors for a long time.
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22: 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It requires moral clarity. On June 12, 1987, standing before the Brandenburg Gate in a divided Berlin, Reagan issued a direct challenge to Soviet leader Mikhail Gorbachev. "Mr. Gorbachev, tear down this wall." The Berlin Wall was more than concrete and barbed wire. It represented a system that restricted movement, divided families, and denied millions the freedoms Americans often take for granted. 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
27: 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Now, you just heard the message of empowerment from Dion Joseph, a law enforcement consultant who's a black father, had a message for black kids that his father gave him. And you heard what Denzel Washington said when asked whether or not things are changed any. He says, much more important to have change in your own home.
12: Next hour, I'm going to play an exchange between an actress, very successful actress, and a host. And the actress was going BMW about how little money she makes compared to white actresses. So from one message that you're not a victim to another message that no matter how successful you are in a very difficult profession, you're still a victim. Stick around for that. Anonymous teacher is in Southern California. Thank you very much for calling. I appreciate it.
0: Hi, Larry. Been listening to you back to the Stephen Miller days, so it's been a while. But I teach at a placement for boys in Southern California, and I've been there about 30 years, and in that time, I've watched our numbers go from more than 200 students and staying for 9 to 15 months. Now we barely can hit 30 students, and their stay is an average of 3 to 6 months at best. The state of California now labels our students as mentally ill, even though they come out of gangs, out of the inner city. Their crimes that they're committing are the same, but because of the crimes they're committing, they call them mentally ill. They give them a label, which obviously the kids run with. We're dealing with things that we never had to even, 20 years ago. And
12: have I lost you? It was just getting interesting. He has called anonymously, so I suspect maybe he didn't want somebody to hear him. Okay, have I got you back?
0: Hello, can you hear me?
12: Yeah, you just fell off for a moment. I don't know what happened.
0: I don't know, but the kids, they're arrested. They're sent to juvenile hall, and then we bring them in. And what we try to do is, turn their life around. And 80 to 90% of my students, if they have a father at all, he's either incarcerated or he's not part of their daily life.
12: Mm-hmm.
0: A lot of them have stepfathers who sadly are abusive at times. Of course, most of my students are people of color, to use that term I can't stand.
12: Yeah, it's a ridiculous term.
0: Yeah, mm-hmm. But it is what it is.
12: Right.
0: And then now all the students are considered, like I said, mentally ill, so we have to treat them for the mental illness rather than treating them that, hey, what you did is wrong. You need to turn your life around. You need to make better choices in life. You need to move on to, here's all this that's offered to you. We offer a lot to the students, but unfortunately, we're less than 50 kids now and have been for over probably 3 or 5 years. And, the average student is there, like I said, 3 to 6 months, so we can't make the changes we used to make. We have kids from 20 years ago that are now business owners, and they've done they've done far in life, I'll put it that way. Not as much anymore because we just don't get the kids that we can work with. A lot of them, their goal in life is if they get locked up, their comment is always, well, if it happens, it happens. And I said, you know how stupid you sound? It's going to happen. I said, there's much more to life, and I try and teach them that. But, I don't know anything. I'm white.
12: Mm-hmm.
0: And, I get that. I'm there still because I still feel I'm making a difference. But I've had to make it with individuals rather than trying to work with the entire group. But I do feel I've made a difference over the years. In fact, I just had a kid. He's not a kid anymore. He now is working at our place, but he was on our campus 15 years ago, and he's come in to work with us. And he turned his life around when he was there. And we have many success stories from the past. But
12: right.
0: Man, I'm so worried about the future because of what I'm seeing.
12: Well, you're doing God's work. Reminds me of something that Frederick Douglass once said. He said, it is easy to build strong children than to repair broken men. And you're getting a lot of broken people, and it's really, really difficult for you to do something with that. But you hung in there for 30-some-odd years. Bravo.
0: I'm not leaving anytime soon, but It is getting more difficult to do.
12: Tell me about your upbringing. Tell me about your father.
0: My father was in my life till I was 18. He passed away at 18. He mm-hmm. really got sick when I was about 16.
12: Mm-hmm.
0: So I grew up, in essence, without a father as well. But I had father figures in my life. My uncle, who is still here at 102, is a World War II vet.
12: Wow.
0: So he is the strongest man I know to this day.
12: Mm-hmm.
0: And I've had other coaches in my life. I've been a coach as well. I still am. And so I've had strong men in my life that have helped me develop into what I am. I was younger, I ended up at a place where I was working with gang members. I was 18 and I didn't even realize what God was setting me up for. So I had a chance to develop what I now am doing, and I now know what God's plan was for me. And I know I'm not supposed to do this, but I do talk to the kids about, faith. And I've had kids call me and say, I just got baptized. I want to thank you.
12: Wow.
0: So I'm proud of that as well.
12: Wow.
0: I know as a public school teacher, I could probably, that's why I didn't want to use my name. Things like that could get me in trouble, but you know what? Some things are more important.
12: Well, thank you for sharing with us. I really do appreciate it. As I said earlier, you are doing God's work.
0: As I believe you are as well. Well, thank you, Larry.
12: Thank you. Wow. That was powerful. It is easy to build strong children than to repair broken men. 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
0: 888-971-SAGE, 888-971-7243. I am Larry Elder. We are Salem News Channel. Coming up, a Hollywood actress talks about the discrimination conservatives face in the industry. And another black actress complains about the pay she's getting compared to white actresses. Comedian Wanda Sykes, who is black, was asked if her white children should pay her reparations. 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All of this and more, 888-971-SAGE. 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
7: I'm sorry, my love. You know, I hate being, as we get older, our parts are wearing out, so kind of off and on I've been wearing out, but I'm coming back in time.
0: Well, I appreciate it.
7: Listen, communism, Marxism, socialism, this is all connected. And the subject you've been speaking about this whole hour, the last couple of days, it's priceless. The thing about the black fathers for the children at home, the family unit, period. And I'm going to go back to my roots on my father's side, Spain. The Muslims, Islamic Muslims, they know the United States has been weak concerning family and God. And they are, Europe and that part of the world is pretty much lost almost. And they're doing the same thing here in the United States. And this whole thing of racism that they're trying to do, pin us once against each other, My dad

0: I'm Latina. My mom's a little darker Mexican. My father lighter. But being born in East L.A., growing up in Central L.A., like you were growing up in Central L.A., but you grew up in South Central, the black, white, wetbacks, Japanese, whatever, right now it's like clear as day, but they don't know about history as you do, as I have. We've been educated. But the people that we're trying to help, I wish we could get the mainstream media arrested, because this is all of the Islamic, that religion is communist, Marxist, they're pinning, and socialism, give them free this, give them free that. This is all connected and all intertwined. And this whole thing of racism in teaching some young girls.
1: Yeah, it's what they perceive, meaning these Marxists, that to be America's weak spot. Got to roll. Thank you very much for calling, Antoinette. Larry Elder.
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6: It's been nearly 3 years since the October 7th attacks in Israel. It is something that still comes up, it feels like, just about once a week on this broadcast. And you may be saying, why? Why 3 years later do we still talk about this? Of course, we talked about it last week in its relation to the September 11th attacks. Of course, many call October 7th the 9/11 of Israel. It's what Israelis consider to be their 9/11, where, you know, 1,200 people in Israel were killed, 250 hostages. All of that happened just under 3 years ago right now. And of course, you have things that happened just this week with the situation where Ed Sheeran throwing Macklemore off of his tour because of some of the statements that Macklemore was making live. So again, brought it up. New story. Seems like it's just continuing on because the narrative has completely shifted. By the way, as we predicted a week after the October 7th attack or less, that you'd have a couple weeks of support for Israel, and then you would have a massive backlash. And of course, that is what's happened right now. Thankfully, there's still some brave individuals that are out there still talking about this. And of course, Israel itself is fairly divided on the response to October 7th, the fact that it's still going. They got an election coming up. But this is from our very own New York Times. New York Times reported today, again, this is a senior correspondent in Jerusalem in an article today. This is not from an op-ed that they put up as some sort of controversial thing. This, I'm just going to read the really top line quote, which is that Israelis still largely view themselves as the victims of October 7th. Exactly. They consider themselves the victims of October 7th. And according to this and many others, it's a how dare they situation. How dare they feel the victims of over 1,000 people being brutally murdered and kidnapped at a music festival and in their local communities and their kibbutzes, that this is what has happened, that they still feel only, you know, under 3 years later, what, they're not ready to move on and understand that they were the problem the whole time. That is what the New York Times is preaching here. And this is what we've had to fight against so, so much here at the ACLJ, whether that is at the UN, whether that is just in media side of this.